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1: NORAD scrambling fighter jets after several aircraft violated restricted airspace in New Jersey.
2: F-16 fighter jets intercepting multiple aircraft violating temporary flight restriction airspace over Bedminster and East Rutherford in New Jersey, according to the North American Aerospace Defense Command. This taking place Sunday when NORAD reported more than 10 general aviation aircraft entered the off-limits restricted airspace, including three that NORAD said it had to intercept. The Trump National Golf Club at Bedminster is where the President stayed over the weekend for the World Cup final, which was played in East Rutherford. NORAD aircraft used flares to get the pilots' attention in two of those incidents, adding the flares posed no danger to people on the ground. All the aircraft were safely escorted out of the area by NORAD aircraft. CJ Papa, Fox News.
1: Forecasters say a tropical depression nearing the northern Gulf Coast is expected to strengthen, and they say rain could trigger flooding and winds capable of downing trees and power lines in several states. Costco gas is so popular. The Wall Street Journal reports the company is building standalone gas stations.
3: The warehouse chain is opening a handful of standalone gas stations a mile or two away from its store parking lots. It already opened one in Southern California and is planning a second for Honolulu. Members have complained about busy gas stations and want bigger parking lots at Costco. The company also sees it as a way to increase sales and membership. Costco usually sells gas at a discount to the prices of its regional competitors to attract business to its stores and build memberships. The standalone stations will have the same discounted price.
1: Fox's Jeannie Casola. On Wall Street, stocks drifted lower as AI stocks trimmed some of their sharp recent losses. The Dow lost 307, the NASDAQ off 12 points, the S&P minus 14. I'm Lisa LaSera. This is Fox News.
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9: Good afternoon across the PD. Expect hot and humid conditions through the evening with a few scattered thunderstorms possible before tapering off overnight. Tomorrow brings sunshine, heat in the mid-90s, and another chance of afternoon storms. Through the rest of the week, expect a typical summer pattern with hot, humid days with scattered afternoon and evening thunderstorms.
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12: That was fast. Hour three is already here, America. Thank you for being here. We much appreciate it. So I was telling you about this fool Jamie Raskin, things he was saying and so forth and so on. And there's a whole cabal of these people now. And the Democrat leadership is going to be swallowed up by them. And there may be more added to their ranks. Now, you might say, Mark, why are you spending all day on this? Because it's crucial. This is about you, your family, and your future. These people are trying to literally destroy our country. And they are gaining momentum. And I have to fight this. I have to fight this. Abdul El-Sayed is tight with this guy, Hassan Piker. He's a liar. He's a scumbag. He's tied in with these front groups, or they support him. His father is as well. Close to Care, which is one of these Hamas front groups. And to notice what they're doing, and to notice what they're saying, and for me to bring them to your attention is crucially important. We have a lot of listeners in Michigan. You better get busy, or this is going to be your senator, and what a disaster.

0: What a disaster. And here he is, Abdul El-Sayed, on CNN yesterday. Cut 12 with Jake Tapper. Go.
1: 20 weeks ago, when Iran's supreme leader was killed, you told your staff, according to audio obtained by the Washington Free Beacon, quote, there are a lot of people in Dearborn who are sad today, so like I just don't want to comment on Khamenei at all, unquote. I thought that quote was interesting because the Ayatollah has killed tens of thousands of innocent Iranians, not to mention the proxies that Iran has funded that have killed innocent civilians all over the Middle East. Why were you worried about offending people who support the Ayatollah?
2: Jake, on a day where we're mourning the loss of two more service members in a war we never should have fought, I think all of us ought to step back and ask whether or not everybody in Michigan, frankly, everybody in America, shouldn't be sad about the fact that this president, backed by the prime minister of a foreign government, took us to a war we had no business fighting in.
0: All right, stop. Number one, that is outrageous. But number two, he's not answering the question. He asked him about Khomeini's death and why he advised his staff not to bring it up because there are people in that state, in Dearborn, Michigan, who were very sad that the Ayatollah Khomeini was killed. So you see how they deflect. This is what they do all the damn time. Go ahead.
2: I didn't want to comment on it then because it's a ridiculous pretext. And now you're asking me about the Ayatollah, who's dead, by the way. And you're not asking me about the service members who've died. You're not asking me about whether or not this war should have ever been fought. You're not asking me about whether or not the costs that are being
0: borne.
2: But
0: how about the question he did ask you? How come you're not answering it? How come you're not answering his question? All right, let's move to cut 13. Go.
1: You were asked by CNN if support for Israel could be about anything other than money. You told CNN, quote, not if you're a Democrat and you believe in human rights, unquote. You also said, quote, every definition of a Jewish state ends up in some articulation of illiberal values, unquote. So it sounds as though, and correct me if I'm wrong, it sounds as though you and Mayor Mamdani disagree about how big this tent should be, whether there's room for it in the tent for Israel supporters.
2: Well, Jake, I'll tell you this. There's always room in the tent for folks. And I'm for human rights. I'm for equal rights to peace, dignity, and self-determination. Whatever you think about the right of Israel to exist, I wonder if they have a right to our tax dollars. And here's the thing about it. Every time I come on CNN, you guys ask me the same questions about these theoretical rights of existence or whether or not I agree with the mayor of New York. I'm running for Senate in Michigan. And in Michigan, people can't afford their basic needs. They don't get the health care.
0: All right, so there we go. Of course, Michigan has been controlled by the Democrats for 10 years. They've had two Democrat senators, Democrat governor, Democrat Senate. And then this guy. See how he changes the subject? Changes the subject completely. We're not talking about whether Israel gets money or doesn't get money, or for the money, basically, it's spent in the United States to hire Americans to develop weapons and so forth. He's not asking any of that. He's quoting him that if you're a Democrat who believes in human rights, you don't believe in the state of Israel. That's pretty much what the guy said. He doesn't address that, does he? And I want you to note something. This is very important. Does he not sound like the woke right types, the Tucker Carlson types, the Steve Bannon types? Does he not? Does he not, Mr. Producer? Spot on. Don't they say the same thing over and over and over again? It's a tiny country. 3.5, $3.8 billion, 90% of which is spent in the United States, never leaves our country to build bombs, to build jets, and so forth and so on. Enormous sums of money go to other countries. Enormous sums of money. But even putting that aside, that wasn't the question. The question is whether Israel has the right to exist. And he wouldn't answer it. Now, these guys have something in common. They're very slick. He's slick. Mamdani's slick. They have the lines memorized. They have the slogans memorized. They're able to speak these slogans and so forth. Now, when they don't think the camera's running and they don't think the microphone is on, then they show their true colors. They show their ankle, and they're out of the closet. But this guy, Sayed, is a very dangerous man. Very. And he is a crucial part of the effort by CARE, by the Muslim Brotherhood, by Qatar, by that whole crowd. That whole crowd that supports terrorism directly and indirectly to get this guy elected. To get this guy elected. And you should be scared to hell. Because even if he loses this time, the fact is the enemy is on the ascendancy, internally, within the United States. And that's what Raskin did, that's what Biden did, that's what the Democrats have done. Now they will lose their authority, they will be chopped up politically is what I'm speaking about. They will be devoured, I guess is a better phrase. They will be. By the very people who they're bringing into this country who hate America, who will not assimilate, quite the opposite. Go ahead.
2: They're worried about the quality of their kids' school. And the question seems less to be about the interests of Michiganders than the fact of...
0: Man, this guy is such a huckster. He's not going to answer these questions. Not if you're a Democrat and you believe in human rights. That's what he said about supporting Israel. Not if you're a Democrat and you believe in human rights. He didn't answer it once. Not in the least. He pretends he cares about the people of Michigan. He doesn't. John Fetterman is on to this. He was on CNN yesterday, also with Tapper. And on this El Sayed, describing Israel as a genocidal state. Cut 14, go.
1: Can the Democratic Party, can the Big Tent be home to both someone like Dr. El Sayed and someone like you?
0: By the way, Dr. El Sayed is not a doctor. He's not an actual physician. But we call him Dr. El Sayed. Pathetic. Go ahead.
3: I think it's entirely appropriate to be pro-Palestinian. And of course, I'm deeply sympathetic to many of the innocent Palestinians as well over. But where we have become parts in our party now, describing Israel is genocidal state or apartheid state. And now we're not going to vote for any kind of aid. And now even people like the J Street Organization are going to vote against basic things like the Iron Dome. And it's getting more and more incredibly hostile towards Israel. Israel is our important key ally. When candidates like you've had Dr. on just before me won't criticize Iran. In fact, he'll warn his supporters, well, we can't just be talking about that the leader of Iran was eliminated, which I think I'm proud to say that's a great thing. You know, eliminating Hamas leadership, eliminating Hezbollah leadership or Iran, that makes things safe and more just, and that's entirely appropriate views.
0: You know, that used to be the main view of the Democrat Party, and they had some great leaders in that party. Joe Lieberman, and even earlier, Scoop Jackson, Pat Moynihan, great, great leaders. And Scoop Jackson was from a liberal state, Washington State, and Pat Moynihan from a liberal state, liberal city, New York, New York City. And Joe Lieberman from a liberal state, Connecticut. And they weren't the only ones. They weren't the only ones. And today you have Al Sayed. And you also have Elizabeth Warren. She endorsed Plattner in Maine. That's my kind of man, she said. And now she's endorsed Abdul El Sayed for the Senate. And by the way, Schumer has endorsed the other Democrat wanting, who's quite a leftist woman, but not El Sayed. Cut 15, go.
4: I'm endorsing Abdul El Sayed for Senate in Michigan. Abdul is the only candidate in this race not taking corporate money, and he's fighting to get money out of politics altogether. Abdul studied to be a doctor, and he's fighting for every single American to have affordable, high-quality health care. Abdul has been a card-carrying union member, and he's...
0: Now, isn't it interesting that his wife won't take any insurance? We've talked about that, government or private. Medicaid, Medicare, private insurance, none. But fighting for everybody to have high-quality, affordable health care. No, he's not. He hadn't done a damn thing about it. Go ahead.
4: Working people. That's why he's endorsed by the
0: United... This phrase, working people, is incredible. Since when do Democrats represent quote-unquote working people? They represent people on the dole. They represent illegal aliens. They represent Islamists who come into this country to overthrow our country and embrace them and want them to vote. They represent Marxists who aren't for working people. No, they're for enslaving working people. Why do the Republicans have such difficulty confronting this? There's no difficulty in confronting this. They have this horrendous record. That's right. She talks about working people, and we ought to throw it right back in her face. Is that what you call mass graves in China, mass graves in North Korea? I think they're filled with working people, hardworking people who just wouldn't buy into the system, who are accused even wrongly of not buying into the system. They're concentration camps, they're death camps. Yeah, those are working people in those concentration and death camps. You can't kill 60 million Chinese in communist China under Mao and not kill, quote-unquote, working people. 20 million people in the Soviet Union, probably 40 million by Stalin. Working people, people who worked hard, farmers and other people who just wouldn't give into the system. Working people in North Korea. Who do you think fill up their concentration camps? Billionaires? Corporatists? No. Working people. Working people. Who do you think's being slaughtered in Africa by the Islamists? The Christians being slaughtered. Working people. And who do you think lives in Israel, fighting the enemy that keeps attacking them? Working people. We need to take this phrase back from the Marxists and the Islamists. I'll be right back.
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0: And the hits keep coming. Malat Kiros. Do you know who Malat Kiros is, America? M-E-L-A-T, first name Kiros, K-I-R-O-S. Do you know who that is? Colorado first congressional district socialist candidate who's going to win that seat. It's Denver. Oh, yes. She's on some podcast. Hat tip, Breitbart. Listen to this. Cut 16, go.
1: I think it's particularly important, not just for our community in Tigray, but communities of the global South, period, right? There's a certain reckoning that we are going to have with the global world order as it exists today, and the way that it fundamentally will have to shift going forward, right? The responsibility that we have as Americans, the recognition that is going to be required of us, of the exploitative and extractive nature that we play on the global...
0: Okay, stop. You know she's 29 years old, I believe. Isn't this the 29-year-old, Rich? I think it is. Who failed as a lawyer, who's failed at everything she's ever done, but she managed to win the Democrat nomination in Denver, which means she's the winner of the seat. We have to have a reckoning, you see. It's the system, not the fact that she's a moron and a failure and a loser. No, it's the system. And the system, we're going to have a reckoning, says a 29-year-old who's done nothing, nothing, zero. The system. We've had men and women fight and die for this country. Two yesterday, actually three. Patriots, red-blooded Americans who love the country, and you have this freak fraud and this phony going on and on about how we're going to have a reckoning. They sound like the enemy. They all sound like Putin and Xi and Un and all the rest of them. They sound like the Islamist regime in Iran. The way they talk about us comes right out of the Communist Manifesto. The agitprop and all the rest. They think they're Leninists or Trotskyites or Maoists. And they are a little of each, quite frankly. It's just disgusting. What's happened to our country? This is why I call this program Radio Free America. Radio Free America. But you watch, there's going to be an effort, a concerted effort, just a matter of time. And we have felt it in the past, a little bit here and a little bit there, to destroy this format and to destroy my program. You wait and watch. I know what I'm up against. I know I'm the biggest voice who speaks to this day in and day out, intelligently, effectively. If I were just a schlub, they wouldn't care. Go ahead.
1: ...in the global stage is only going to be challenged if we are getting represented by people who understand that on a fundamental level.
0: Understand what on a fundamental level, you nitwit? What's she even talking about? Go ahead.
1: And that means getting more immigrants into office. That means getting more...
0: Ah, there you go. More immigrants into office. Because these damnable Americans, white Americans in particular, Christian white Americans in particular, they just don't know what... We have to take the country away from them. And if you point it out, there's apparently something wrong with you. She just said it. Did she just say it or didn't she say it? I'll be right back.

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1: 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I'm telling you, it's a big deal. You're going to love it. All right, let's take some calls here. There's a lot of people, and I don't blame you. I don't blame you at all. Let us go to Kevin, St. Paul, Minneapolis, on Sirius XM Satellite. How are you?
2: Good evening, Mark. Thank you for taking my call.
1: You bet.
2: It's an honor and a pleasure to speak with your true American patriot.
1: Thank you.
2: Here's what I want to get to. The DSA platform, we already know what they want to do. They want to abolish the presidency, abolish the Senate, abolish the Supreme Court. They want to open the borders. They want to do all this stuff. You've got, now the open borders thing, we're not just talking about the southern border or the border of Canada. We're also talking about all the borders that Trump banned from all the Muslim countries from coming to America. All those are going to get opened up too. So you got the DSA platform wanting to commit treason, as far as I'm concerned. They want to overthrow our government. That is the only thing I can figure out.
1: No, that's 100%
2: right. You've got Mamdani, who was campaigning on a global caliphate. Mm-hmm. And you talked about this numerous times on your program during that campaign season with Mamdani. If you look up caliphate, it's one supreme leader, abolish the presidency. They don't know who's going to be in charge, but if you look at a global caliphate, you look at the DSA platform, put the puzzle pieces together. Mm-hmm. Now you're talking about the guy running in Michigan, and you got Mamdani, who's getting backed by all the leftists.
1: You've got about a dozen running for Congress. You literally have 200 now to 300 holding seats throughout government in our country. They've only just begun.
2: Yeah, and now what I can see happening here is they're going to throw the moderate Democrats out, which is what they're doing right now. They already hate Fetterman, and they're already standing with the Muslim Brotherhood, and they're always backing up Karen and whatnot. It's turning into not only political, but religious. Anti-Semitism, Antichrist versus Judeo-Christianity. I mean, which side is on which side? It's not that hard to figure out. But what I'm also putting together from your broadcast tonight is Mamdani and the guy El Sayed in Michigan. Those two are going to campaign against each other. Who's going to be the supreme leader once they can get all this put in place?
1: That won't matter. One will take down the other. Just like the Russian Revolution, just like the Chinese Communist Revolution, all these revolutions. One eventually fights his way through and takes over. But the fact of the matter is, we don't want to get to that point. Great call, Kevin. Appreciate you, buddy. Let's go to Sean, Reno, Nevada, town I like a lot. Sirius XM Satellite. Sean, go right ahead, please.
3: Hey, Mark, how are you? It's a real pleasure to talk to you, and you're a great American. I got to say, listening
1: you
3: to some
1: too.
3: Of the Mondami stuff before the call, I think my IQ point dropped about 92 points.
1: Isn't it crazy? People are just stupid as hell, and they push out these slogans. Crazy.
3: It's sad. It's sad. And one thing I wanted to mention, Mark, I'm Armenian by heritage. I grew up here in America. I was born here. Yeah. But I think I've always had a unique appreciation for Israel. And I think a lot of people don't understand. I mean, unless, you know, you've really understood that region and, you know, a bunch of Armenians were killed by the Turks and we had a genocide.
1: And by the way, they lie about that. That regime lies about it. I mean, you're talking about millions of Armenians who were slaughtered. And he lies about it. You know, when I worked at the Interior Department, just for a little piece of info, I was deputy solicitor of the Interior Department briefly. The solicitor was Armenian, and we were best friends. He was a great, great guy, really, really smart. And yes, people who've gone through these things have a bond, an identity. Go ahead, I'm sorry.
3: No, you're spot on, Mark. I mean, I have so many friends that are Jewish, and it's a shared kind of, you know, as a people, we really fight, and we kind of punch above our weight class, and people have to understand that Israel is surrounded by enemies and people that want to kill them just for who they are and just their religion. And frankly, I think a lot of times Israel shows great restraint on a relative basis to its capabilities. And so to sit there and just have people throw rocks at something they don't understand and just get caught up in this fervor, I think do your homework, people. Understand the region. Understand its history. And you'll have a whole different perspective and appreciation for what that country goes through. So,
1: you're a good man, Sean. And I love your town, too. But I'd probably wind up playing too much blackjack, if you know what I mean. All right. God bless you. You take care of yourself. Good guy. Great callers here. We always get great callers now. Okay. I cannot... Is that PJ, Mr. Producer? Is that what that... PJ, Nashville, Tennessee. Say again. WTN. No, that's not right. Let's get the correct call numbers, call letters.
4: I think it's 99.7 WTN, if I'm not mistaken.
1: Yeah. All right, go ahead. I'm the dunce.
4: How you doing, sir?
1: I'm all right. How are you?
4: No, you're anything but... I mean, you're amazing. I got to say, on behalf of 80... million plus Iranians, we are so grateful to you. No matter what happens, what's the outcome of this war, just the fact that the big guy Khamenei and 40 of his underlings were taken out, that's just a blessing. I also got to say, I was born in a Zoroastrian family. My dad is Zoroastrian, my mom is Baha'i, but her parents are Zoroastrian. So
1: let me just say this, people don't know what you're talking about. I know what you're talking about. Baha'i is another small minority that has been brutalized over the centuries. Go ahead.
4: Yes, sir. So I grew up till the age of 14. I was in Iran, and I remember my parents just having such a difficult time. Like, they couldn't sell their property. A lot of the stuff they owned was confiscated, like, after the regime change. My sister couldn't go to college. Like, we had a lot of things that we're dealing with that people over here don't even have to imagine having to deal with those things on a daily basis. This regime has killed way more people in the past month just by executing them than Israel and America have killed unarmed civilians in the past two decades. Like, these people are evil. And always kind of compare, like, to compare things to people that understand. Israel is like Roundup. And these terrorist groups around, they're like weeds that, you know, that you have to spray them every once in a while or just take over the yard. It's not something that you could just deal with once and then get out and then be like, what's going to happen when Israel is not funded properly and then these people have the means to, you know, God forbid, defeat them or, I don't know, maybe do something that they're not supposed to be doing.
1: As that's why we have this regime on its back and we need to finish it off. If we don't, it's going to be a horrendous historic mistake. It just is. I mean, we're never going to be in this position again. and I'm just praying and hoping, and when I'm asked, saying, when I'm not asked, saying, we've got to finish this job, whatever it takes. Stop listening to the static. Anyway, that's
4: right. And J.D. Vance just disappointed so many by saying what he did. I don't know where you stand. I mean, I always liked the guy, but after he said that...
1: I think people know where I stand. And I don't use a sledgehammer right now, but the time will come when we have a primary, and my voice will be very upfront and very vocal about it. But right now, I am where I am. All right, I appreciate you, PJ. You take care. It used to be WTNN, actually. That's my recollection. Maybe I'm wrong, rarely. Let's go to Eli, Toronto, Canada, on the Mark Levin app. You know what? That is a rough place now. It's really quite disgusting, may I say? Go right ahead.
5: Yes, yes, you're right. It's becoming a third world country already. I want to say for every dime that America sends to Europe, it's going back to Hamas, unfortunately. And what I'm afraid of, which is right now, on good faith, on October 7th, there were 3,000 Hamas operatives. Not all of them are members of Hamas, but they all invaded Israel. In the PLO of Judea and Samaria, there are 10,000 strong, which are training on a daily basis on conquering
1: Folks, cities. You need to understand what Eli's saying, because it's true and nobody's talking about it. They are training terrorist militia like Hamas. Now they're doing it, the Palestinian Authority, in Judea and Samaria and the surrounding areas for what looks like an eventual, we don't know when, we don't know how, an eventual onslaught, another attack. And this is why Netanyahu wants all these buffer zones. This is why he says what he says. He's trying to do what he wants, he needs to do. But it's why Qatar and the Arab countries and the Palestinians are all trying to pressure the White House to come out against Netanyahu so they elect somebody who's weak. There's not another Netanyahu in line here, folks, despite all the negative stuff you've heard. He's their Churchill. If they vote him out, they're going to pay a deep price. And by the way, so will we. We will not have a partner of the kind that we have. Go right ahead, Eli. Sorry.
5: You were absolutely right. And what happens is the unfortunate part is that Europe participates in this by paying for every single dime that they receive from the United States. They are sending almost double to the same Hamas and the PLO operatives. The houses you spoke about just a few days ago, if I'm not mistaken, they fund that, but they fund much more on the training exercises. Just today they caught another truck with pipes for sewers, for plastics. I don't remember that was on the list for humanitarian aid.
1: Yeah, exactly. All right, Eli, thank you, and wish you the best there. Try and be safe. What's happening to Jews there is just disgusting. It's unbelievable. And I might add righteous Gentiles who stand up to this, too, like you and my audience. I cannot be prouder of you folks. I really am so blessed. I'll be right back.
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6: 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It appears by its own numbers, the U.S. government seems insolvent. 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

0: Hello, everybody. I can't believe the program's over in 4.5 minutes.
1: That's crazy.
0: For decades, Americans have been holding physical gold in retirement accounts like me because they've diversified as a hedge against inflation, against geopolitical turmoil, against all kinds of problems. 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All you have to do is ask for it. It's a great company. I love that company, as a matter of fact. Let's go to Ron, Garland, Texas. Ron, how are you, buddy? The great WBAP.
2: Good evening.
0: Yes, sir.
2: First of all, whoever puts that music together, y'all do a great job on that, because I'm sitting there listening to y'all, listening, and I'm listening to some good
0: music.
2: Well,
0: I kind of pick about 90%, Mr. Producer about 10%, but he's the one who lines it all up so beautifully.
2: Yeah, well, y'all do a good job. You know, I'm old school music, so that's a lot
0: Me
2: of
0: too.
2: It, you know. I figured, Mr. Levine, you're probably, I'm guessing, around 67, 68 years old. I'm 67 years old this coming month, and just this past month, my wife, we were going to be married 44 years. She passed away of dementia.
0: Oh, my goodness. So, I'm sorry.
2: I was her caretaker. Thank you, sir. Thank you.
0: And that's hard work, so you must have loved her a lot.
2: My God. Oh, man. I did. We have been married 44 years this October, and I watched her take her last breath, but... You know, she's in a better place, you know, so I'm fine, you know,
0: I
2: love her every day, but anyway, you know, but, I've been listening to you ever since, Donald Trump, come down that escalator and you started talking about it because I'd never heard of you before. I'm not a political person whatsoever, you know, and, I'm not going to say I love Donald Trump. I mean, I do to a point. I voted for him all three times. I go along with anything that he says. The man is always three steps ahead of everybody else, it seems like.
0: Right.
2: You know, just real quick, though, you know, I just don't understand where all this madness come from, because we're almost the same age. I mean, it's like these people are trying to take our happiness away, even with the kids. I mean, when I was a kid, I mean, we had fun as a kid.
0: Yeah.
2: Nowadays, they're worried if they're a goddamn boy or a girl, for God's sakes. You know, that's pushed down the throat. And I just want, the only thing that I can figure out, and I told you a screen of this, I was holding this past Friday, and we had some kind of technical glitch.
0: Ron, I got 15 seconds.
2: Okay, just real quick.
0: Listen to me. I can't. Do me a favor. Call tomorrow. I like you. I want you to finish. I'm sorry you lost your wife. That's a terrible thing. I want to salute all you heroes out there. I got to run. And God bless each and every one of you. And thank you for being here. We'll do this again tomorrow. Have a good evening.
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3: 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And you had to kiss it a lot. 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You better go to the upstate and you better kiss as many rings and as many behinds as you can. Well, now that's changed. I'm not saying the upstate doesn't matter, because it certainly does. But what would it do to the power structure of South Carolina politics if one of our statewide representatives in Washington were from Charleston and the other from Oree? 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
7: Targets in Iran. I'm Lisa Lacera, Fox News. U.S. Central Command says it's launching another round of attacks in an effort to force Tehran to open the Strait of Hormuz.
8: CENTCOM confirming more U.S. strikes tonight, the 10th night in a row. Some of those targeting command and control centers in Iran, others targeting sites where Iranian missiles and drones are being launched from. Those U.S. attacks come in the wake of an Iranian ballistic missile attack in Jordan.
7: Fox's Steve Harrigan in Tel Aviv. Those attacks killed three American servicemen. The White House says President Trump will attend the dignified transfer of the remains at Dover Air Force Base in Delaware tomorrow evening. The Trump administration slapping 50% tariffs on most Canadian imports.
9: The tariffs are being levied under the 1930 Trade Act. Several Democrats proposed repealing part of that law amid concerns of an escalating trade war. The new tariffs would not apply to energy products, fish, and critical minerals, but will be imposed on products previously shielded from import taxes in the USMCA trade deal negotiated during the president's first term.
7: Fox's Jared Halpern at the White House. Despite a faulty test result, the FDA says it remains focused on lettuce from Taylor Farms as the source of multi-state outbreak of an intestinal parasite.
10: The Food and Drug Administration tested a sample of lettuce from Taylor Farms not involved in the company's recall and said it found cyclospora, but later revealed it was a false positive and no products from the supplier have tested positive for the parasite. However, the FDA says its traceback investigation and the outbreak data continue to converge on shredded iceberg lettuce from Taylor Farms locations in central Mexico. The supplier has recalled 25 shredded lettuce and salad mix products.
7: Fox's Kristen Goodwin. Forecasters say Tropical Storm Bertha has formed in the Gulf off the Florida Panhandle. 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

0: going to be extradited for crimes they did not commit.
1: The brothers, who have a lengthy career as social media influencers, are often criticized for openly discussing harming women. They often apply the term misogynist to themselves. In Miami, Eben Brown, Fox News.
2: British prosecutors have charged a 28-year-old man with murder in the death of former politician and reality TV contestant Ann Widdecombe. Joshua Carey was charged after being held for more than a week by police. Police say they believe Widdecombe was attacked July 8th. Her body was discovered after she failed to appear for a scheduled TV interview. Retailers may soon be getting some help as they try to navigate the penny shortage.
3: It passed the House. Now the bipartisan Common Sense Act needs to pass the Senate and be signed into law before it can take effect. The legislation formally ends the production of the penny, which the U.S. already stopped minting some 8 months ago, and addresses how retailers should give cash customers change when they don't have any pennies. The act would give businesses the option to round cash transactions to the nearest nickel, with a 32-cent transaction, for instance, becoming 30 cents, while a 33-cent item gets bumped to 35 cents. There's currently no Senate vote scheduled.
2: Fox's Lillian Wu. I'm Lisa Lacera. This is Fox News.
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9: Good morning, PD. Expect a hot and humid day with a mix of sun and clouds. Highs will climb into the mid-90s this afternoon, and scattered showers and thunderstorms are expected to develop later today with a few producing heavy rain. More summertime heat and daily storm chances continue through the rest of the week.

0: 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To talk to Joe, call 888-941-PAGS. 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
1: All right, great radio stations across the land, along with Sam and Polo. It is the Joe Pags Show. Thanks for stopping by today. There's a lot going on a Monday. A lot going on. I passed by the gas station today, $3.89. $3.89 for a gallon of gasoline. That's a lot of money. And I'm thinking about it. I'm like, well, a couple of service members died over the weekend as well. And now we're facing higher gas prices. We just had an MOU. I thought the whole thing was over. Well, I thought the whole thing was done. And it turns out it's not. So we're going to talk about that at length. We've got Zora Mamdani, this moron in New York, who thinks he can arrest Benjamin Netanyahu, should Benjamin Netanyahu show up here in the United States of America. That's kind of weird. That's kind of odd. So we've got that for you, which is nice as well. But we're going to start things out, Polo, stop playing with your TV, by wishing a very, very happy birthday to our man, Polo. Polo, do we say as men how old we are or not?
2: I mean, I guess so.
1: Polo, the big 5-0, the man looks like he's about 30. You look like you're 30. How do you do that?
2: Lucky, I guess. I don't know.
1: Sam, do I sing to Polo? How does that work?
3: Yes, we all sing to Polo. Yes.
1: I didn't know if we sang to Polo or not. Now, Sam, I think I could bring you in here. I think there you are. Hey, how you doing?
3: Hi.
1: So there you go. Polo, who's been working with me forever, is celebrating his 50th anniversary of his birth, if you can believe that.

0: You're welcome. Best singing of the day, right? For Polo,
1: that
0: for the birthday?
1: Beautiful. Come on. Happy birthday, Polo. Yay.
2: Thank you.
0: So any big plans? What are you doing? Other than working. I mean, obviously.
2: I had a really nice lunch.
0: Did you?
2: Yeah.
0: Now, when you have your birthday, do you say, all right, I don't know if you ever mentioned your girlfriend's name on the air, so I just say, all right, girlfriend, do you tell her I'd love to have this, I'd love to go here, I'd love to do that? I mean, what's the tradition?

0: Yeah, I guess so. Because like a couple weeks ago, we took her son to one of those Brazilian steakhouse places.
1: Oh, so good.
0: Yeah. And it was great. But while we were there, the people next to us were having these like gigantic burgers. Okay. And I kept looking at them. So she was like, do you want to try that? And I was like, well, maybe next time. So then she was like, well, what if we come like for lunch on your birthday? And you can have that. And I was like, okay. So
1: did you make that happen?
0: Oh, yeah. Yeah. So it was like a big fat burger. And then I also had some like, I guess they call them like lamb chop lollipops or something like that.
1: I'm sorry, what?
0: They're basically like the lamb chops.
1: Okay.
0: You know, but those are like really, really good. So
1: yeah. Medium rare burger?
0: No, I went for medium well because it's a thick burger.
1: Dude.
0: And I don't like that mushiness.
1: Well, you are getting old. You really can't have the red meat as much anymore. You got to cook them. What?
0: Sure. Sure.
1: I'm just saying. So it was a good time?
0: Yeah. No, it was nice. And then, you know what? The day before, like, her family took me out to eat as well, so.
1: Dude, I mean, you got like two birthdays? What's up with that?
0: Well, but then also on Saturday, Laura took me to this place in Bernie, and it's kind of like 80s movie themed.
1: Okay.
0: And I had a lot of pizza this weekend. Like, way too much. Yes.
1: A lot of pizza, big fat burgers. Yeah, I mean, you're getting it done.
0: Yeah, like all the worst, best foods to have. So
1: you're not trying to make it to 51?
0: I mean, you know, I made it here, so.
1: At least you'd be happy. Seriously.
0: Yeah.
1: I mean, honestly, when you and I started working together, I guess I was probably like 38. You were like 28 or something stupid. Mm-hmm. And, I mean, we never like thought about 50 and 60 years old. I mean, what's the matter with us?
0: It's crazy. It's crazy when you think about it, for sure.
1: It doesn't make any sense. And Sam, you're the youngin' on staff. Yeah. How cool is it? Our little Polo's 50.
2: I know. What he's growing up so fast.
1: Well, there you go.
0: Look at it this way, too. I mean, when I started working with you.
1: Yeah.
0: All three of your daughters were still in high school.
1: Oh, boy.
0: Now,
1: are
0: all
1: you serious?
0: Yes. Well, I mean,
1: well, Gabby had to be in my. No, Gabby's elementary in middle school.
0: Yes. Oh, elementary. Yeah, you're right.
1: Yeah, she was elementary.
0: But I mean, and then like look at him now. So it's like it's crazy.
1: Dude, it's a long.
0: Like dead you're a grandpa now. So
1: three times over.
0: Yeah. So there you
1: That's
0: go.
1: That's crazy. Well, happy birthday, man. Thank you. Listen, hopefully it'll be an easy and fun show for you. And afterwards, maybe don't eat it any more crap tonight. I mean, try to calm down.
0: I'm trying not to, because if you would have seen the, I don't know what they call it. It's like a creme brulee cheesecake thing that they brought me. It was amazing.
1: Really?
0: Yeah.
1: See, I don't do the I don't do the cheesecake.
0: Well, I'm not a big cake person. So cheesecake is like, been my go-to, like if somebody says like, oh, what kind of cake do you want for your birthday? I'm like, cheesecake would be kind of nice.
1: The only kind of cake that I ever got for my birthday, and I'll do birthday cake now, my family knows that, everybody watching and listening knows that, but if I'm gonna have some birthday cake, it's gonna be an ice cream cake. I mean, okay. or I mean, maybe a carrot cake, but I don't think it's a birthday cake, to be honest.
2: Yes, it is.
1: A carrot cake is a birthday cake now?
2: It's a cake, isn't it?
1: Stop. You think a carrot cake is a birthday cake? Stop it.
2: Yes, it's
1: that
2: a cake.
1: That is illegal.
2: On your birthday, no, it turns into a birthday cake.
0: Who wants to eat carrots on their birthday?
1: Is that really? Wow. So we eat carrot cake and I pretend like it's healthy, and clearly it's not.
0: Why do they call it a carrot cake then?
1: Because there's carrots in it, but it's not healthy whatsoever.
0: Oh, okay. That makes sense.
1: It's a fattening, healthy alternative. No, but I mean, growing up, it would be an ice cream cake. But the last time I had an ice cream cake, I think, we were going from either Michigan to Florida or Florida to Michigan. We stopped in Little Rock, Arkansas on my birthday, and we had an ice cream cake. Sam, do you remember this? It was frozen. I couldn't even cut through it.
2: I don't think it was there.
1: I like, picked it up and chewed the side of it off a little bit, and then we threw it away, I think, in Little Rock, Arkansas.
2: Well, I mean, you can't take an ice cream cake with you.
1: Who the hell's driving across the country on my birthday? What was that all about?
2: You?
0: So your Hello? Cake was basically...
1: You weren't there. You were definitely there.
0: Was your cake as hard as a Little Rock?
1: Wow. See what it you was. Did? It's your birthday. We'll pretend to laugh at your jokes today.
0: There you go. There you go.
1: Hey, it's a good one, Paulo. Hey, way to go.
0: Quack, quack.
1: That's right. All right. 833-JOE-PAGS, 833-563-7247. JoePags.com. This idiot, Mamdani in New York, has decided that if he has the chance... he would like to arrest Benjamin Netanyahu. Netanyahu is supposed to be coming to New York soon. This guy, Mamdani, thinks that he has an opportunity to possibly arrest him.
3: He comes in September.
4: Okay, I believe that Prime Minister Netanyahu belongs in The Hague. He's a war criminal who has been charged by the International Criminal Court.
1: The ICC, this International Criminal Court, is a nothing court. It's not really even a court. It's a farce. We left the ICC. And I'm here to tell you that this is the leader of New York. This is who New York voted in. And this guy's going on about how he thinks that Benjamin Netanyahu is a war criminal. And I'll give you an example of the hypocrisy of a guy like this in a second.
4: And what you will find is that is an opinion that is held by many purely because of what his actions have wrought over these last many years. I've also said that I will follow the laws that we have here in New York City because I believe that there's an importance in following the law as a leader.
1: There's an importance in following the law as a leader, but I want to arrest the leader of Israel, our best friend in the Middle East.
4: Who presides over our city, and that's something that I plan to do.
3: Meaning? I'm sorry, I don't understand what that means.
4: Meaning that whatever the law allows me to do in New York City, that's what we will do, but we won't be writing our own laws to that end.
3: What?
1: I mean, he's basically saying he can't do what he'd like to do because of the laws in New York City. I don't think the reporter gets it.
3: Does the law allow you to do?
4: That's an active conversation with our legal department in seeing what the prospects are we have here in our municipality. However, what we've seen at the national level is a desire sometimes to write your own laws, to go outside of the bounds of legality. That's not something we have an interest in.
1: He ain't going to do nothing. I'm just going to put it out. I'm going to put it in the best thing I can. He ain't going to do nothing. He's not going to do a damn thing to Benjamin Netanyahu when he comes in September. Not anything. Because if moron, is it moron? Sam, I keep...
2: Today it is.
1: It could be moron. It might be moron today. Moron Mamdani. I'm sorry, Zoran Mamdani, the mayor of New York, if he were to arrest Benjamin Netanyahu, let me make this as clear as day, it would not be an international incident, would not be some gigantic thing, Israel versus New York. He would be arrested for taking somebody hostage. He would be arrested for kidnapping. He cannot arrest Benjamin Netanyahu, not in his best day. Not in his wildest, crazy dreams, okay? He can't do it. So acting like Bobby Badass with his stupid fake smile, and it looks like a chinchilla on his head. Sam, do you think that's real?
2: His hair?
1: Yeah.
2: I have no idea. I'm a woman. I don't even think about that stuff.
1: Yes, you do.
2: No, I don't.
1: Okay. Whatever the deal is, eating rice with his fingers and walking around like he's Bobby Badass, ignoring the Jewish American get together, ignoring Little Italy when making a map of enclaves in New York, he thinks he's going to arrest it. Please, I beg you. When Benjamin Netanyahu comes in September, I beg you to arrest him. Sam, I want him to arrest him.
2: I don't think he's going to.
1: We should probably have Sid back on the program. I bet Sid is all lit on fire on this one.
2: I bet he is.
1: I'm sure Sid is not playing around when it comes to this. So what are your thoughts on this as you watch and listen to this liar and loser who's the mayor of New York? This guy who lied about affordability to get in. He froze the rent, which means that landlords won't be able to afford to even maintain the buildings anymore. And the whole goal there is that if they don't maintain them to whatever regulations he's going to make up out of his ass, then they can somehow, as a city, take the buildings. This is what he wants to do. He's sitting there talking like he's Bobby Badass, this doofus who came from Uganda like 10 years ago or 20 years ago, whatever the hell it is. This guy thinks that he's going to arrest... I beg, please, Lord, let him arrest Benjamin Netanyahu when he comes in September. I want that to happen. He will be locked up in federal prison for kidnapping a world leader. Trust me when I say, already President Trump has put out some Truth Social about how that's not going to happen. But I mean, my God, what is he thinking even saying that? And what base is he playing to? Did you realize that the most Jews on the planet are in Israel? You know where the second most is, Sam? Any idea?
2: New York?
1: Yeah, New York City.
2: Yeah.
1: And this guy thinks in a city that's the second largest Jewish population on earth, he's going to arrest the prime minister of Israel? Shut up. So dumb. 833-JOE-PAGS, 833-563-7247, joepags.com. 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

0: tell you. You can't ever, ever during the show send pictures of food like that. What is the matter with you?
1: Yum.
0: We now have all seen everything Polo ate for the past 3 days. What the heck, dude?
2: No, that was today.
1: Delicious.
0: That's just today?
2: That was today.
0: Oh. Dude, how are you even sitting up straight? I'd be laying down.
2: It was lunch. I mean, come on.
0: No, that cake, I'm not a cake guy. But that cake, it's funny because Gabby doesn't remember. She's like, we never got you an ice cream cake for your birthday. I'm like, yes, we did. It turns out your mother just said that it was when we were moving from New York to Texas. So all those years ago, we stopped in Hope, Arkansas on my birthday. And we couldn't eat the cake. It was frozen.
1: Oh, but that was the one time in my life we've gotten ice cream cake for your birthday.
0: I said, if I'm going to have a cake for my birthday, it's going to be ice cream cake. Usually it's going to be carrot cake. But if I have my preference, I would have ice cream cake. I just haven't had it much.
1: Well, you've never told us that.
0: You were there. You were literally there in Hope.
1: We've always gotten you carrot cake, though. Every single year, I'm 33. And for 32 years, we've gotten you carrot cake.
0: Well, I definitely want some carrot cake this year, you know what I'm saying?
1: Okay.
0: Because, I mean, Polo's old, but I'm going to be ancient. Now, Polo, you feel any different being 50?
2: No, I don't think so.
0: Is your girlfriend like, I'm dating a 50-year-old?
2: Yes, yeah. she thinks she's cool because she's younger than me, but I'm like, you're not that much younger.
0: Don't say her age, but you'll be in so much trouble on your birthday. Do not even.
2: Of course. And then I'm the one that I'm like, okay, look, I'm good to go. And she's like, oh, I'm tired. It's not whatever. And I'm like, I'm 50. Like,
0: yeah, that's right. You
1: what's
0: have that.
1: Where's your cane?
0: You have that now. I'm 50.
2: Yeah.
0: I think it's crazy. I can't believe that we're there because I've got pictures of us from 22 years ago. I'm like, there's no way.
2: It's crazy.
0: That you're 50 and I'm going to be a bigger number soon. 833 Joe Pags, 833-563-7247, joepags.com. I urge, I beg, I plead with Zoran Mamdani, please arrest Benjamin Netanyahu when he comes to town. Please do that. Ed, I want him to do that. Ed in Florida, I want him to do that.
3: Yes, sir. Yeah, well, so do I, but my friend, you're giving away a little too much here, right there.
0: Why?
3: Because you said the quiet part out loud. I don't know how stupid he is. He's pretty stupid.
0: He's stupid.
3: Man dummy, I call him. Oh, he's I know, but I think what makes him and so many people on the left stupid is that they think we're stupid. We're not on to them. But I want him to try it, too. I want him to attempt to arrest the prime minister of a country, no matter how much he thinks they're whatever idiocy he says, an apartheid state like Hamas and ISIS is just, you know, clean as a wind-driven snow. But I want him to try. He won't get arrested. Wink, wink. He won't get arrested.
0: Okay. Because Mamdani's listening to my program, and he's taking down notes of what you and I are saying. Ed, he's a pompous ass. The guy thinks he's above it all. Correct. I want him to do it. He thinks, as the mayor of New York, remember when we first started the bombing of Iran? He came out that day and said, I called the White House and let him know exactly how unhappy I was. Then he had to backtrack, and he was like, well, maybe I didn't talk to the president. The guy thinks that he's a bigger deal than he is.
3: I'll tell you who I think Mamdani is, that dummy who would talk smack to your face until you grabbed him by the throat.
0: Yes.
3: In, you know, in high school or in grade school.
0: Yes.
3: And would cry and beg you to let him go. You give him 10 feet and he turn around, flip you the bird and run like the coward that he is.
0: Yes.
3: He's a cockroach.
0: I think that's who he is. Eddie's a rich kid, and he's entitled, and but trust me, he's not listening. If this guy basically was telling that, and Ed, thank you out of Florida. I appreciate that. Open line, 833-JOE-PAGS, 833-563-7247, joepags.com. He was basically saying in this interview, I would really like to, but the laws of the land, I'm not really going to be able to, but I'd really like to, because he's a war criminal, he's a bad guy. You ever notice that a guy like Mamdani never, ever, ever, never talks about how horrible it is that the theocracy in Iran killed 50,000 plus of their own citizens? That's not a genocide, but somehow Benjamin Netanyahu is causing a genocide in Gaza with fake numbers from Hamas that are about 60, 65,000. And again, I don't want all these people to die. I don't want any of these people to die. Have some peace in the region. And I think that's what you're going to end up getting eventually when the whole operation in Iran is done. But I hope and beg and I plead, please arrest Benjamin Netanyahu when he comes to town. I think that would be fun for me. And it'd be fun for Netanyahu. Now, Netanyahu's been interviewed on this, and he said, I'm not worried about getting arrested. And he shouldn't be, because it's just simply not going to happen. But this guy is going to be Bobby Badass. There's more that he had to say. I'll bring you some more of that interview in a little while. But I got to tell you, man, the reason I keep on going on Mamdani is because New York is my home. It's where I was from. It's like my hometown. Long Island, New York, which is Metro New York. As the crow flies, you're about 10 minutes away from New York, 20 minutes away from New York. As you drive, it's about an hour. All that said, I can't believe they elected this moron. And I want him to keep on saying these outrageous things, because eventually people in New York will have to understand who he is. 833-JOE-PAGS, 833-563-7247. JoePags.com. We're coming right back.
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0: Great to have you along for the ride. More Zoran Mamdani in a moment, where as he talks about being a sanctuary city. I do want to bring you up to date, though, on the Iran war. And again, let me just say it again. I'm going to juxtapose these the way that they should be. If you've got somebody who's the mayor of New York City, that's who you have in this moron, who is going on and on about what a war criminal Benjamin Netanyahu is. And for the record, I've never taken a dime from any nation state, not from any leader. I'm not getting paid to like Israel. I was brought up as a Christian, and we believe Israel is the promised land to the people who were chosen for that land, the chosen ones. So I've always had this love for that land because we're told to have that as Christians. Now, I don't think Judaism is the right religion. I think Christianity is. I think that the Jews have not moved to the next level the way that the Christians did. Yes, Jesus was a Jew. So the interconnectivity of those two religions, Judeo-Christian values, all of that, very important to me. So no, this isn't about getting paid. This is about telling the truth. Now you've got a guy who is a Muslim, who is a Muslim of the same sect as those who are in the theocracy in Iran, sitting there in New York City talking about he'd like to arrest Benjamin Netanyahu, who's a war criminal in his opinion, which is ridiculous. So we'll get to more of him in a second. But the reason I bring up the comparison between how many were killed in Iran and how many were killed in Gaza is really important. He's a river to the sea guy. He doesn't like Israel even existing. He would, if he could, he would be in the same theocracy or would present that same theocracy in New York City as they have in Iran. So he's a guy who ignored 50,000 plus civilians in Iran being slaughtered in the streets because they wanted freedom and not be forced to wear a hijab. Okay? They just wanted some freedom. Dead. And they talked about last week about spraying down the streets with hoses to get rid of all the blood. It's not that different from the number Hamas is saying died in Gaza. Somehow Israel is committing a genocide, but the theocracy in Iran is not. And just let that sink in. That's who this guy is. And for some reason, my brethren, our American brothers and sisters in New York, elected this guy. So I do want to bring you up today on what's going on in Iran, because I think that's really important. U.S. soldiers killed by Iran were from Texas and Hawaii. We found out about this over the weekend. Out of Washington from the Associated Press, two U.S. Army soldiers killed in Jordan while defending against Iranian ballistic missile and drone attacks were identified on Monday. Today, the first U.S. troop deaths from direct Iranian fire since the opening days of the war. The Defense Department said it's the Department of War. I don't know why AP just can't play along and realize they've changed the name of it. Get over it now. The Department of War said in a statement that Tyler James Feehan, 25, of Iwa Beach in Hawaii, and Isabella Gonzalez, 19, of Carrollton, Texas, were killed in Jordan in Friday's attacks. Feehan, a first lieutenant, will be posthumously promoted to the rank of captain and awarded a Bronze Star, the Purple Heart, and the Combat Action Badge. The Army did not provide details about his commendations. He was assigned out of Fort Bragg, North Carolina, the 32nd Army Air and Missile Defense Command. Gonzalez was a private with the 10th Army Air and Missile Defense Command in Ansbach, he said. She graduated last year from Hebron High School in Carrollton near Dallas, a school official said. Quote, she gave her life in that service and our district is heartbroken by her loss. The Louisville Independent School District said in a statement her decision to serve after graduation speaks volumes of her character. Military said Gonzalez died on Friday and Feehan died the following day, did not provide details. A third service member was reported missing in the attacks that killed Feehan and Gonzalez. U.S. Central Command said Sunday that unidentified remains had been found and were being examined. And in fact, I think we have an update on that, that there would a three now have been killed. So they're actually, that missing person is now listed as killed in action. I don't like it, man. I don't like it. I made this clear. And I posted about this on Saturday when we found out about these people dying there, which is tragic. I said, finish them now. I don't know why we're playing this game. And no, I don't think war is a game. But this whole, let's do an MOU. Let's do a deal. Let's do no. Enough now. Just finish them. If we are that superior, and I believe we are, if we have decimated them, as I've been told, how are they killing people in Jordan? They shouldn't be able to. Now, if the IRGC and the theocracy are separate, like we've been told, been learning a lot about this lately from Lieutenant Colonel Atticott. We've got Brigitte Gabrielle on this show next hour. She's going to explain that as well. If they are separate entities, do to take them out separately. And I don't mean boots on the ground. I don't want one American troop having a foot, a toe on the ground in Iran. You decimate them to the level to where the population there, the 90 million who hate the theocracy, can rise up and do it on their own. Arm them. Do what you have to do. Let them be the ground soldiers for their own country. I bet they'll do it. If it were either this country becomes a theocracy or we all take up arms and put our lives on the line to stop it, I'm sure I know what people would do in the United States. Give the people there that same opportunity. Obviously, you know, arming the Kurds isn't helping. That isn't working. Arming the Kurds is not working. Of course, more violence when it comes to people in this country, either veterans or still in the military service. There was a Marine last week that I mentioned, did a video talking about how Donald Trump is the Antichrist and must be killed. He's now been arrested. He did a video wearing like his fatigues. And he's running for office. And if you elect me, we'll have to stop the Antichrist and he should die. He's been arrested. This story out of New York today, Army veteran allegedly lit fire outside federal building in Lower Manhattan, FBI says. Now, we've all seen the video if you've been watching. This isn't really even alleged. We see a guy walk up with what looks like a gas can, dumps the flammable liquid on the ground. How do I know it's flammable? Because he lights it on fire. There are other things in the liquid. I don't know what they are. They could be these incendiary devices they're talking about. And then, like, runs away. They arrested him. But this is what's going on. And we'll talk in hour number three about the civil war that is already underway in this country, being perpetrated by the left. We'll break that down with Kay Hill in hour number three. This is out of CBS, actually NBC4 in New York. Army veteran allegedly lit fire outside a federal building in Lower Manhattan, according to the FBI. Video shows smoke billowing from the ground. It's not just smoke billowing from the ground. There's actual video of him doing it. A former service member of the U.S. Army and National Guard was taken into custody after allegedly setting off fireworks and lighting a fire in front of a federal building in Lower Manhattan that houses an immigration court and other government offices, an FBI official said. Suspect identified as 43-year-old Andrew Arabaca, I think that's what it is, who knows, was in custody after being interviewed by law enforcement following the incident outside of the 26th Federal Plaza on Foley Square just before 8:30 a.m. that left two people injured, according to the officials. He poured gasoline onto the ground, ignited it with a lighter and an incendiary device. That device was a large firework in a canister. James Barnacle, assistant director in charge of the FBI's New York field office, he said in a press conference, Barnacle and said Arabaca, I'm not sure how to say that, came armed with bad intentions, you think? On video, the suspect could be seen splashing a liquid and setting it on fire. When trying to flee, he was quickly tackled by security. There's a civil war happening in the country already. It's underway. It's being led by people like Mamdani. People like this idiot running. Listen, Michigan, you've got a chance here. You've got a chance here to get a Republican, a conservative, somebody who loves you guys, who believes in American values based on the Constitution. And this guy, this whoever is Abdul, who's running for Senate, this guy's trouble. He's talking a good game. But what he's saying is socialism through and through. He wants to take 7% of billionaires' wealth, not their income. He doesn't want to add an income tax. He wants to take their wealth. That guy's in charge of it. Mamdani is in charge of it. AOC is out there in the lead. You've got Bernie Sanders is out there in charge of it. There is a civil war happening, and we're watching it unfold every day. Where's the violence coming from? From the left, every time. You can't argue with Trump. They want to kill him. You can't argue about immigration. We should set it on fire. You can't argue that people can all try harder and all can strive to be millionaires and billionaires. No, no, no. You just have to take some of their wealth. This is what we're seeing in this country. You should be aware of it. We go to the phone lines. A lot of people have a take on what's going on with Mamdani. Dave, what's going on? Hi.
16: Hello, Mr. Pags. I hope you had a wonderful weekend.
0: Pretty good. Pretty short, but pretty good. Go ahead. What's up?
16: That's fantastic. Well, a couple things. First, I want to say happy birthday, Polo. I don't like cake either. Usually they get me a big cookie.
0: There you go.
16: Or a pizza.
0: Cookie and a pizza. I like that. It's not bad for a birthday.
16: Yeah, I enjoy some chocolate chip, of course. Got to have some chocolate. I don't do sweets that often, but if it is, it's got to be chocolate.
0: Very good.
16: So my thought was, is we're talking about Kami Mamdani, and, you realize it's all for show, right? He said, oh, well, I'm going to talk to my lawyers, and I'm going to figure out what type of steps. Like, you know, his lawyers looked at him and said, hey, there's nothing at all that right. you can do. He's like, I know, but they don't know that.
0: Right.
16: So he's just going to put it out there. And this way his comrades can all, like, rejoice and say, oh, man, look, he really is fighting the power. You know, he's probably playing Raging Machine in the background as he talks to his homeboys.
0: Right.
16: And, you know, getting them all excited and enticing them. And this is the type of thing, this is the type of rhetoric and everything that's meant to get a response and to entice everybody to perhaps even commit violence and stuff without him actually doing it. And now he looks like the man and he got his constituents and he reinforces the bond there. And that's all it does. And he knows there's nothing he's going to have to do at all. He knows it's just rhetoric. And, you know, but to his constituents, he looks like the man and he's really stepping out there and, you know, going across the finish line. And he's doing something when he knows there's not going to be any repercussions whatsoever because there's nothing that can actually be done.
0: Well, they got to vote his ass out. I don't think he's looking out for his constituency. I think he's looking out for just a few of them. And I think those who voted for him because of so-called affordability are going to realize very quickly. Dave, love you. Appreciate you calling out of Delaware. Enough. You know what I mean? Enough with this guy. And I think those in New York, if they're smart, they realize they made a really bad mistake. If they're not smart, they'll keep on electing an idiot like this. Something has to happen. You need another Giuliani. You need somebody to come in and say, listen, the city is in shambles. Enough is enough of the division. Let's come together and let's fix this place once and for all. Let's stop it. I kind of want Mamdani to keep on acting like this because it's not going to work out well for him. It just isn't. Charles, New Mexico, let's go.
17: Hey, first-time caller, at least 10 years listening after hours.
0: I said, thanks, man.
17: I used to hear you after hours.
0: Say okay, cool.
17: Yeah, I've got a local guy who's on vacation. It's like, wow, I could call Pags live today, and thank you for your awesome show and your staff. I think the FIFA went over really well. And, of course, I think Mamdani is being more than foolish. And I think we need to learn more about Shia and Sunni Muslims, respectfully. I think Shia is an arm of the religion that needs to be reformed, and Sunni is more secular, like we have to be as Christians. We wouldn't want, a fundamentalist Christian Pentecostal, respectfully, being our president. So, you know, we need to learn more about these branches of Islam, and I do give my prayers for the Texan, the Dallas Texan and the Hawaii losses. And how's that I-10 traffic doing down there?
0: Yeah, I don't drive I-10 enough. I got to tell you something, Charles. I don't know. I stay off of I-10, but I appreciate the call from New Mexico. Make it a habit. We appreciate you calling in. I'm sure I-10 sucks. You know what I mean, Sam? I think that's probably why I avoid it so much. I'm sure it's not so good.
1: Yeah. I think a lot of people avoid it now.
0: I've lived here 21 years. I've been on I-10 7 times. I mean, just I try to stay away from it.
1: Well, you kind of live on the other side of San Antonio.
0: No, absolutely. Without a doubt. I mean, so I appreciate you asking. But when it comes to Sunni and Shia Muslim, I know that Iraq was more secular under Saddam Hussein and was more modernized. But don't ever forget that Al-Qaeda was Sunni. You know, the Mujahideen, Sunni. Osama bin Laden, Sunni. So I'm not here to say, yeah, one's better than the other. I'm here to say, if you're a Muslim, be peaceful. If you're a Muslim, you don't take what the Quran tells you to do as you know, applicable to modern times. That's the problem. They're trying to apply what's in that book and what's in Sharia law, what's in the Hadith. They're trying to apply that to modern times. It doesn't work. They're trying to make it like, well, no, we've reformed and we're all wearing a suit now and look at us. I'm here to tell you, stop it. So do I want to say that one is better than the other? Here's what I want to say. I don't care what religion you are. If you're peaceful, I'm good with you. If you're not peaceful, now we have a problem. 833-JOE-PAGS, 833-563-7247, joepags.com. 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
0: Great to have you. Thanks. I appreciate you stopping by. 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Next hour will be Brigitte Gabrielle. 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Go there and sign up. She's a national security specialist. We talk about Mamdani, talk about Iran. We talk about what's going on in the Middle East. We talk about a lot of that. She's got great information, as always. Hour number three, Kay Hill. Of course, Kay comes on every Monday. Today, we're talking about the Civil War. The left and the Democrats have already started in this country. We should be aware of it and not be, you know, naive about what's going on. Meantime, let me go to Mike, who's listening at the flagship KTSA in San Antonio. Mike, what's going on? Hi.
22: Hey, Joe. I just had a quick question for you. Wouldn't Netanyahu have diplomatic immunity?
0: Well, he would, yes. I mean, but even if he didn't, it doesn't really matter. You can't arrest a foreign leader who's visiting to go speak to the UN or something. But he would have diplomatic immunity just like anybody who's an ambassador or anything else from any other country. So he would. So in other words, the reason why you asked the question is, why is Mamdani even talking about it? Cause he can.
22: Right.
0: You know what I mean?
22: All right, I just wanted to point that out. I thought about that the other day when you said something. I was like, they can't do anything to him.
0: Right, they can't. Even if he didn't have diplomatic immunity, he still can't do anything to him because the ICC is not a legitimate court. It's not a legitimate anything. So, I mean, I want him to try it anyway. Mike, between you and me, I want him to try it because he will be arrested immediately. I brother, appreciate you, Mike. I mean, you know what I mean? Yes, I think that Bibi Netanyahu certainly would have diplomatic immunity coming here as a world leader. I mean, seriously, President Xi from China came and visited California not long ago. Nobody arrested him. He's killing Uyghur Muslims every day over there. They're harvesting, you know, internal organs from people as prisoners over in China every day. And nobody's saying anything about arrest him. You got people from all over the place. You got members from Iran in the UN in New York City, who, by the way, Mamdani's staff, I guess, was allegedly reaching out to and trying to have a meeting with. I mean, if they're not in trouble, you know what I mean? So, at the end of the day, he has no chance on this planet to arrest anybody. Like a caller said earlier, he's doing this to try to gin up some activity in his base. I don't think it's going to work. 833-JOE-PAGS, 833-563-7247, joepags.com. Stay here.
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6: Mission concluded. I'm Lisa Lacera, Fox News. U.S. Central Command says the latest round of strikes against Iran are over.
7: CENTCOM says the U.S. hit Iranian military command centers and launching sites for Iranian missiles and drones. Iran, at the same time, continues to attack U.S. partners in the region, launching strikes against Kuwait and Bahrain while continuing to project defiance.
6: Fox's Steve Harrigan in Tel Aviv. This coming after three American service members were killed in an Iranian attack in Jordan over the weekend. The State Department warning Americans worldwide to exercise increased caution due to the heightened tensions in the Middle East. A man carrying an anti-ICE sign set off fireworks, lit a fire, and fired an airsoft gun at a federal building in Manhattan this morning. FBI special agent in charge James Barnicle says 43-year-old Andrew Arabaca injured three people before he was tackled by a security guard.
8: Arabaca is a former United States Army soldier. He was enlisted for approximately 4 years, serving from 2001 to 2005. He was a repairman or a mechanic on Patriot missile systems.
6: Barnicle says during his interview with law enforcement, Arabaca made anti-government statements and said he didn't care if he killed people. Senator Darlene Graham says she will run in the special Republican primary next month to fill the seat vacated by her late brother, Lindsey Graham.
9: I will do it. I will take on the challenge. You know, Lindsey was always there for me, and I feel like now I need to step up and be there for him.
6: On Fox's Hannity, Darlene Graham was appointed to fill the remainder of her brother's term by Governor McMaster last week. Russian President Vladimir Putin met with North Korea's foreign minister, thanking the North for supporting his war against Ukraine. The foreign minister visited Russia, fueling speculation of a possible visit to Russia by North Korean leader Kim Jong-un. 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
6: The FDA walks back a claim after naming a supplier in the Cyclospora outbreak.
29: A reversal from the Food and Drug Administration just days after the agency claimed Taylor Farms supplied Taco Bell with the lettuce which sickened hundreds of Americans. The FDA double-checking the lettuce sample and finding it actually did not have traces of Cyclospora, the parasite that causes the gastrointestinal condition. The agency saying on its website Sunday the finding should be considered a false positive. Taylor Farms, which had voluntarily pulled all its iceberg lettuce imported from central Mexico, saying the

0: Eastern District of Virginia, part of Operation Offsides, a partnership with agencies and jurisdictions across 54 countries, supported that 1,970 illegal streamers were blocked during the tournament, identified with the help of soccer's governing body FIFA, media companies, and the Alliance for Creativity and Entertainment Anti-Piracy Coalition. The most, 1,140, were based in Colombia, with others in Argentina, Ecuador, Peru, Brazil, and the Dominican Republic.
1: Fox's Chris Foster. Wall Street, the Dow lost 307, the Nasdaq off 12 points, the S&P minus 14. I'm Lee Silasara. This is Fox News.
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7: Good afternoon across the PD. Expect hot and humid conditions through the evening with a few scattered thunderstorms possible before tapering off overnight. Tomorrow brings sunshine, heat in the mid-90s, and another chance of afternoon storms. Through the rest of the week, expect a typical summer pattern with hot, humid days with scattered afternoon and evening thunderstorms.
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9: Great radio stations are across the land along with Sam and Polo. It is the Joe Pags Show. Glad to have you along for the ride. It is a Monday. There's a lot going on. Lots happened over the weekend. Talked a lot about Zoran Mamdani last hour because he dares threaten to arrest Benjamin Netanyahu. There's just one story that I want to add to that, and we're going to get into some immigration stuff that also involves this doofus who's overseeing a sanctuary city, and he thinks that for some reason is a smart thing to do, to be a sanctuary city governor. By the way, or mayor. By the way, at the bottom of this hour, it'll be Brigitte Gabriel. Brigitte Gabriel, the chairman, the founder of ActForAmerica.org. ActForAmerica.org. She's a national security expert, so make sure you stick around for that. She's got a lot to say about Mamdani, has a lot to say about Iran, has a lot to say about the Islamification of the United States of America. And she's always right. She's from Lebanon. She's lived it. She knows it. And she's got a lot of warnings for you. Let me give you this. This is from the New York Post. New York City Paul, I guess, politician, political, I don't know, pushes probe into whether Mamdani broke the law by threatening Netanyahu arrest. From Carl Campanile and Hannah Firik, something like that, who knows. Mayor Zoran Mamdani may have broken the law by threatening to arrest Israeli Prime Minister Benjamin Netanyahu, a local politician claimed, as he called for formal state probe into his honor. State Assemblyman Simcha Eichenstein, I guess, Democrat from Brooklyn, wrote a letter Monday today to State Attorney General Letitia James asking her to probe possible misconduct by Mamdani because New York law directly prohibits the mayor from ordering local law enforcement to arrest a specific individual. By the way, Letitia James, in between meals, probably is just going to ignore this. Letitia James likes this idiot, Mamdani. You know, he, James, Hochul, sort of the triumvirate of idiots that are running the state and the city of New York. Story goes on to say, Eichenstein, not sure, who's Orthodox Jewish, said, although an elected official can express his opinion, he cannot attempt to leverage their executive authority to direct law enforcement against action against an individual based on personal, political, or ideological views, which is exactly what Mamdani is doing. Quote, under New York penal law, a public servant who knowingly performs an unauthorized act and misuses their position to pressure law enforcement into making an arrest may be guilty of official misconduct, a Class A misdemeanor, Eichenstein said, obtained by the Post. Quote, given the potential serious implications of the mayor's actions, I respectfully urge your office to examine this matter to determine whether any New York State laws have been violated. Or if these actions constitute criminal official misconduct, I trust that your office will conduct an appropriate review to ensure that the laws of New York State are faithfully upheld. I'm sure Letitia James will do nothing about this. Because, again, she likes this guy.

0: She likes that New York is somehow becoming less of the beacon of hope. And I mean, the Statue of Liberty is still there, but the beacon of hope and the sort of the port of freedom and liberty on the planet. You know, back in the day when my grandfather came and when so many millions of people came here, legally, they came through New York. They came through New York because of the promise. Came through New York because of the freedom and liberty. Came through New York to be able to build a wonderful land and to provide for their families. Mamdani doesn't like that. Letitia James doesn't like that. Kathy Hochul doesn't like that. Well, not from that part of the world anyway. Not from Europe. Not from Israel. No. If they're coming from every other place, then they like that. So then I can listen to this guy because he's Jewish. Not going to listen to this guy who's a state assemblyman, something like that? Yeah, state assemblyman. The assembly, by the way, is just the state House of Representatives. They're going to listen to him because he's Jewish. I'm glad he's doing it, but they're not going to listen to him. If it's up to them, they will have an influx of people from Northern Africa, from third world countries, from places that have cultures that are exactly the opposite of our culture, and they'll try to change it somehow by pretending that being a sanctuary city is somehow good. In fact, Mamdani was talking about being a sanctuary city. Then I'll have some Tom Homan who responds to some of these out-of-control Democrat cities and how they treat ICE.
1: When we're talking about immigration enforcement, I think that it should be humane. I talk about our pride in being a sanctuary city in terms of the policies that we practice. I'll give you an example of those policies. We are willing to work with the federal government on more than 170 serious crimes if someone has been convicted of them.
0: Notice what he said there. We're willing to work with the federal government on 170 serious crimes if they've been convicted of them. So if somebody is in a drunk driving accident and kills a family, hasn't been convicted of anything yet, this guy won't help the feds. You hear what he said? If somebody from a third world country is accused of raping a little girl, which is happening at an alarming rate, but they haven't been convicted yet, he won't help them. You see what he said? You got to be very careful that you listen to their words, because he's talking about helping them once they've been convicted of something. So he wants people to come here illegally, stay here illegally, commit a crime, go through the process, be found guilty of the crime, maybe go through the appellate process, and then he'll help ICE? Man, you can shut up.
1: What we are unwilling to do is to participate in civil immigration enforcement with a federal government that has said openly it wants to deport a vast majority of people for crimes that we will never even know. That is where I think I see the tension.
0: Well, he's a liar. It's not for crimes that we would never know. They want to deport everybody, the vast majority, because they broke the law to get here. Let me say that again. I'll help him because maybe he didn't know this. They want to deport everybody who's here for the crime of coming here illegally. Yes. And you should help them. The fact that you're not helping them makes you a bad guy. Makes you anti-American. And Tom Homan was talking about the attacks on ICE, the way people are treating ICE, Democrat cities treating federal law enforcement the wrong way.
2: You know, my concern is, I've done this since 1984. My concern is, I think a lot of the rhetoric that you see every day, especially in sanctuary cities and at these protests, that resist. Members of Congress saying ICE isn't a real law enforcement agency. I actually think that emboldens some people who say, I'm not going to comply with ICE. And I think no matter what people think of ICE, no matter what you think of immigration law, you should always comply with law enforcement.
0: That was on Face the Nation with that Margaret Brennan dork. Now, the reason I say that is Face the Nation responded to CBS News, responded to the president's address the other night about how China interfered in the 2020 election and has 220 million voter rolls, whatever it is, or voter registrations. Margaret Brennan, that same host of that show, said, well, we called China, and they said they didn't do it. Well, Sam, that settles it then. They called China.
3: Okay.
0: Duh. Because if somebody robbed a bank and you said, hey, did you rob the bank? They probably would say, yeah, I did it. Or they might say, you know what I mean?
3: Right. Not helpful.
0: Hey, China, did you interfere? No. Why would we do that? That'd be crazy.
3: Sounds just like them.
0: Right. The Chinese people do sound like that. Well, I wouldn't do that. So Margaret Brennan can be the host of whatever show she wants to be the host of. CBS News can put her on any show they want. But why is Tom Homan going on there? Why does Marco Rubio go on there? Why does J.D. Vance go on there? Why sit down with CBS News? What are you achieving by doing that? Because the people that watch CBS, although they're trying to get better with Barry Weiss at the helm, the people who watch CBS News don't like Trump as it is, don't like Homan as it is. So him going on there, I don't know what that achieves. Maybe he thinks it achieves something. I don't know. Let me give you one more with Homan. This is Tom Homan talking about ICE agents outside the White House. So you know the audio is going to suck.
4: Well, guys, ICE agents are mom and dads too. They don't hang their heart on a hook every day to do this job. And it's just not attacking the ICE agents, it's attacking their spouses and children. And no one knows that better than me. I can't even go get a quart of milk at a grocery store without a security detail. Why? Because I'm enforcing laws in this country. It's pathetic and it's disgusting.
5: Nice talk.
0: Pathetic and it's disgusting. I agree with him. I agree with him. You know, and he's, I think he's the right guy in that position. Although I'll be honest with you. I thought that Greg Bovino was a guy who was not taking any guff. I think when Bovino was the commander, and he worked with Tom Homan, I'm not saying Bovino over Homan, but when he was sort of the face of ICE out there, the ICE commander, they were getting things done. Now, they squeezed him out, in my opinion. I know he retired, but I'm sure there was a push because of the deaths in Minneapolis. But I don't think that was a good move. A, Bovino didn't do it. B, he was sent there because the local law enforcement, the local mayor, the attorney general of the state, the governor of the state would not work with ICE to get the thousands of people off the streets of Minneapolis that shouldn't have been there. And as we're looking at this crazy dichotomy of that power structure I just mentioned, from the governor on down, to the fact that there's so much Somali fraud, billions of dollars in fraud, maybe you should have let ICE come in and take care of business. Maybe you should have done that. But I like that Homan is making sure that people realize that ICE agents are human. They are moms, they're dads, they're parents, they're sons, they're daughters. And acting like they're not is ridiculous. Don't fall for the okey-doke. Don't let somebody convince you that ICE somehow are the bad guys when they're just literally enforcing the law. Film all sound bites from Homan, he's right. ICE is, of course, a real law enforcement agency. The left in this country, even those in Congress, pretending like it's not, it's ridiculous. Okay, that's the first thing. Second thing, they are moms, dads, sisters, brothers, sons, daughters, and they're out there doing a job to keep us safer. And if they're allowed to do their job, you'll continue to see crime go down. You'll continue to see our value system not attacked ruthlessly like it's been. Your thoughts about this? Sanctuary City pretends like he's going to cooperate on 170 different crimes, provided they've been convicted. He did throw that in there. And what Tom Homan says, do you see ICE as something other than real Americans suiting up every day to go enforce laws? I don't. That's who I see them as. What do you think? 833-JOE-PAGS, 833-563-7247, joepags.com. 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

0: Hi, great to have you. Thanks. I appreciate you stopping by. It is the Joe Pag Show. There's a lot going on. Lots to get to, about 10 minutes away from Brigitte Gabriel. She breaks down what's going on in the Middle East. She does it very well, as she always does. She, of course, from actforamerica.org, actforamerica.org. So make sure you stick around for that. I'm going to talk a lot about Iran, how you take out Iran when the IRGC and the theocracy sound like they're on two different islands. One does one thing, let's have the negotiation. The other one says, let's start bombing people. And again, why would you bomb Jordan? Jordan, which is basically where the Palestinians are. Jordan is the Palestinian state. I know people act like there isn't one. There is one. It's called Jordan. So I'm not really sure why they'd be attacking Jordan, but they've been attacking their neighbors for a while now. So I'm not that surprised, to be honest with you. Gas prices react almost immediately, though, to this ramped up fighting. From the AP, U.S. gas prices back up to an average of $4 a gallon in the U.S. And Iran, as U.S. and Iran launch attacks. Wyatt Grantham Phillips, not sure why Wyatt has three names, whatever. U.S. gas prices jumped back to $4 a gallon on average today as Washington's latest fighting with Iran renews strain in the flow of fuel worldwide. It's not as Iran's latest fighting with Washington. It's Washington's latest fighting with Iran. Understand that this guy's objective is to go out there and make you hate the country. This is something that they do constantly. According to Motor Club AAA, the national average for a gallon of gasoline is just now above the $4 mark. That's about 13 cents more expensive than it was a week ago and far higher than where prices at the pump were at this time last year when American drivers could fill up for about $3.14 a gallon on average. The U.S. and Israel's war with Iran. The U.S. and Israel's war with Iran. Not Iran's war with the U.S. and Israel. It's U.S. and Israel's war with Iran. Plunged the world into a global energy crisis, notably as the cost of crude oil, the main ingredient in gasoline, soared due to supply chain and production disruptions across the Middle East. Energy prices cooled last month. Washington and Tehran reached an interim agreement aimed at permanently ending their fighting and reviving traffic in the key Strait of Hormuz. But that peace deal has now crumbled, with the U.S. on Monday today only intensifying airstrikes against Iran, which has responded by launching its own attacks on American allies in the region. And oil flows are largely stalling again. Many eyes are in the White House before co-launching the war in late February. President Donald Trump once bragged about keeping gas prices low and expressed frustration about them not falling as quickly as the cost of crude oil last month. If the prices continue to rebound, expensive gas will likely be at the top of voters' minds during the midterms in November. Here's what we know, blah, blah, blah. Okay. $5.02 a gallon under Biden was the average in June of 22, I believe it was. $5.02 a gallon. So this writer just wants it to look like Trump has screwed everything up. Trump is bad. Because remember, when the gas prices went down a year ago, $3.14 a gallon, when they were historically high under Biden, who was the president a year ago? Last I checked, it was Donald Trump. So I wonder if this writer can show me their writing or his writing that will show that they were at least reporting that the gas prices were at very low prices compared to Biden. I'm guessing not. I'm going to take a guess and say probably not. By the way, Marco Rubio, the Secretary of State, was asked about Iran ramping up the violence.
1: I think we're always open to diplomacy. It has to be real. It has to be a deal that they're willing to live by. Look, Iran a week ago was supposed to put out a statement saying that the Straits of Hormuz would be open, that they would no longer attack shipping. And instead of doing that, they attacked three ships. I think that was last Friday or Saturday. So, I mean, their behavior has to change in order for ours to change.
0: Can somebody tell me why the Secretary of State keeps calling it the Straits? Sam, anything?
2: I have no idea.
0: I'm pretty sure it's one strait. I could be wrong.
2: For now.
0: I mean, look up Grok or something. Is there more than one strait of Hormuz that I'm missing?
2: No.
0: And who the hell is Hormuz? Why isn't it called the Strait of Pags or something? Why is it called the Strait of Hormuz?
2: Did the president ever write you back on
0: Never
2: truth?
0: Did. The president said, I don't have time, Pags. I don't have time for your Strait of Trump. Then I said it should be the Strait of Trump, and somebody responded with called the Trump Canal. Okay, whatever.
2: There you go.
0: I don't care.
2: Yeah,
0: whatever you
2: want to
0: do. Marco.
3: About the Strait where the Straits have no name.
0: What does that mean? The horse with no name?
3: No, it's...
0: By America?
3: It's a U2 song.
0: How would I know about a U2 song?
3: I mean, you're old enough.
0: Pain in the ass. Oh, wow. I'm old enough. Happy birthday, 50.
3: It was in the 80s.
0: I'm still in my 50s, dude.
3: Not for long.
0: for a minute. Here's Marco. Marco, how many straights are there?
4: MOU dead, or are we just back in
0: full? Is the MOU dead, was the question.
1: Well, they're not complying with it. I mean, the straits are supposed to be open.
0: The straits?
1: Free of tolls, free of attack, free of all the things they're doing against these ships. So you can't have an MOU that's alive if they're violating the terms of it. What I will say is that the United States always remains open to a diplomatic solution. We've tried multiple times with Iran, and we'll continue to try. If that door opens, we'll be happy to see it open. But right, and they continue to send signals that they want to talk, that they want to negotiate. But their behavior is what we're responding to. And their behavior is they're launching missiles and drones against ships, including tonight.
0: I say question the leadership in Iran. I mean, internationally, go on the media constantly and say, I guess the Ayatollah has no control over the IRGC. I would really challenge their ability to have power. I guess they have no power. The IRGC does whatever it wants. I guess the Ayatollah really is just a puppet. I guess he's a paper tiger. IRGC's doing anything they want. We have an MOU. We have a deal. We have negotiations. And the IRGC does anything they want to do. Wow. I thought they had more command. I would challenge their, like, virility, their manhood, their testosterone. That's what I would do. Because I think the reaction would be to shut down the IRGC or to show that you're right. We don't have any power. The IRGC has it. Keep it here for Brigitte Gabrielle.
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0: Sharon Mamdani, he thinks he can arrest Benjamin Netanyahu. He's trying to figure out a way because the ICC says that Benjamin Netanyahu is a really bad guy. That, plus the fact that we're still, you know, dropping bombs on Iran, but the Iranian people don't have freedom yet. And I'm not sure if that's ever going to happen. For all that and a whole lot more, I got to get with Brigitte Gabriel, founder and chairman of Act for America. Go to BrigitteGabriel.com. Brigitte, good to see you. How are you?
1: Good. Thank you. Delighted to be with you.
0: It's always an absolute pleasure to see you and to have you on the program. What do you think about Mamdani, this guy who lied about affordability and got elected as if he's just a smiling clown and he's going to take care of everybody and free grocery stores and free buses and none of that stuff's really happening. But what do you think about him saying, if Benjamin Netanyahu comes here, I think he's a war criminal and the ICC has a warrant for his arrest. I think he should be in The Hague and he's trying to figure out what he can do. What do you think about this guy, the mayor of New York, thinking that he can arrest the prime minister of Israel?
1: Well, Mamdani has a track record of thinking a lot of things and promising a lot of things.
0: Yes.
1: And realizing every single one of them failed. So why should he change now? Okay. He is playing to the base. That's exactly what he's doing. He is playing to that new socialist, communist, democratic voter on TikTok, promising them things they do not know any better. He doesn't even know the law. We cannot arrest Netanyahu. And also, we are not a part of the Hague. We're not part of the International Court. We pulled out of it. So he wants to arrest Netanyahu and turn him to The Hague. That's a non-starter. But that's what Mamdani is doing. This is political theater playing to his base the same way he promised. I'm going to give you free rent. I'm going to give you free grocery stores. I'm going to give you free this, free that, only to get elected and realize none of that works because it doesn't work in reality. So again, he is just continuing to play to his base because this is what fires up the base of the Democratic Party. They are driven by hatred. They are driven by laziness. They are driven by lack of intellect, lack of information. They get their news from TikTok. What do you expect? It's the blind leading the blind.
0: ActForAmerica.org is the website. Go there and check out what Brigitte is doing and her great folks are doing over at Act for America. With Mamdani, the interesting thing to me, and nobody wants to point this out, I'm happy to point it out. He complains about a genocide in Gaza. Now, the numbers that we're getting are 64 or 65,000 people have been killed, but those numbers are from Hamas. Hamas could be lying. Right. We have no idea how many really died there. We also know
1: there's no could be lying. They are lying because that's what Hamas does.
0: Right. I want to compare that to what we know to have been the dead in Iran. 50 to 55,000 civilians who just wanted to have a little bit of freedom, little liberty, not have to wear the hijab everywhere, not have somebody's thumb on their neck. 50,000 plus were killed in the streets. They were spraying down the blood off the streets with hoses. And Mamdani doesn't say anything. That's not a genocide, but he thinks what's happening in Gaza is a genocide. Brigitte, are people smart enough to realize that he's playing a game and AOC's playing a game and this guy Saeed in Michigan that might be the next senator is just playing a game? They know they're lying, right?
1: Well, the problem is their base do not know any better. They don't know any better. Again, they are not watching legitimate news channels that's actually giving them the proper news. They're getting the news from TikTok, from Instagram. They're getting their news from social media. They are the people who voted for the AOC. They are the people who voted for Mamdani. So they've got a base of voters right now where they all they care about is emotions. Everything is driven by emotion. We are angry at the government and we want free housing. Therefore, we're going to elect anybody who's going to give us free housing. We are so angry at what's happening in Gaza and therefore we're going to elect anybody that hates Israel. They are driven by emotion. They are driven by anger. And so they don't know any better. And that's exactly the problem now with the Democratic Party. And in the old days, the Democratic Party, at least the voters, you know, the Republic, we always had Democrats and Republicans. They did not agree with each other, but they never hated each other. They debated ideas, and if your friend was a Democrat and he voted Democrat, you wouldn't cut him off, or he wouldn't cut you off, because we don't cut off the Democrats. They cut us off if they know we even agree with Trump on one or two things. Yeah, you know, you're completely, you're out of my life, you're a Nazi, you support a Nazi, a pedophile, I don't want to have anything with
0: you. That's crazy.
1: I can tell you, I have lost friendships of over 20, 30 years because my friends now do not agree with the fact that I stand strong for national security and with President Trump because President Trump is strong on national security. So this is the emotional immaturity that we are dealing with. with, Joe. So we're dealing with emotionally immature block of voters who are young, who feel they can change the world, who feel they're going to do socialism, and this time it's going to work because they know how to do it better than anybody else that tried it before them, because they're very special, you know?
0: Yeah.
1: And right. So this is who Mamdani is appealing with, and this is who the Bernie Sanders is appealing to. And look, and the leadership at the House and Congress, they know. That's exactly why they went to Bernie Sanders, trying to appeal to him to stay out of this upcoming midterm election, not realizing Bernie Sanders has more influence on the Democratic voter right now across the nation and the youth, and more is in a connection with the Democratic voter than those who are sitting in Congress right now. This is how far the party has shifted.
0: Yeah, but Brigitte Gabriel, national security expert, go to actforamerica.org, actforamerica.org. There's a duopoly here when it comes to these Islamists that are taking big chairs and big seats. They don't really like Bernie Sanders. They don't really like AOC. They don't really like LGBTQXYZ. They don't really like, you know, what they say that they like, but they're saying the things that will get them in the positions. I'll give you the example of Hamtramck, Michigan, or Dearborn, Michigan, where, no, we want everybody to be affordable. We want to make it a better city. Now you get the call to prayer five times a day, audibly throughout these cities. You've got Mamdani, who is putting people in positions that are gay or lesbian or whatever. You know he doesn't really like them. So what's the game here? Because you know that he is a guy who is the same sort of Muslim that the theocracy is in Iran. Mamdani agrees with Iran in the theocracy. So he can't possibly be this guy he's pretending he is. How does he get from where he's pretending to be to who he wants to be? Because that's the goal, isn't it?
1: Victory is the goal.
0: Okay.
1: And it doesn't matter how long it takes and what they have to do. The end goal is victory. Now, you have to use a lot of useful idiots along the way to get to the end goal, and right. That's exactly what they're doing. Remember, Islam has a track record of over 1,600 years. America is a nation of 250 years. Yeah. Israel is a 70-year-old nation. So those Islamists are looking at the West and thinking, we can walk all over these people. We've done it before, and we're going to do it again. Right. Remember, Islam by the 1600s covered more of the earth's surface than than the Roman Empire did at its peak. How do you think Islam got to China? How do you think Islam got to India? How do you think Islam got to Spain? How do you think Islam got to Europe? And we're talking back. Remember, they were stopped at the gates of Vienna on 9/11. And that's why Osama bin Laden chose that date. Now, how do you think they ended up from Saudi Arabia, from the heart of the Middle East, spreading all across the globe? They spread across the globe using two things, jihad and hijra, migration. And that's exactly what they are doing. And they've got a track record of knowing exactly what the end result is going to be. It's just a matter of time. The problem is our side is ignorant, uninformed, do not care about learning about history, do not like history, and they are driven by emotions today because of the influence of social media. Now, remember, everybody in the Arabic world does not have social media like the United States.
0: Right.
1: So you've got people, for example, kids in Jordan, 13, 14 years old. Do you think they are on social media the way American kids are? Of course not. I know they're not because I come from that part of the world. I know the culture. And so they are now, the Islamists are coming to the West, and all they need is enough vote to get them elected. And that's exactly why CAIR, the Council on American Islamic Relations, have become a very organized and lethal voting organizing machine, because they are a political organization. They are mobilizing the vote in mosques. They are mobilizing the vote through Islamic institution. They are coordinating with other Islamic organizations throughout the country and making sure they organize communities to come out, not just vote, but run their own candidates from their own mosques and going out and supporting them until victory. While at the same time, our side sits at home. You've got the Christians who say, well, I'm not going to vote. I'm just going to pray. I'm going to pray for our nation. I'm going to read my Bible, but I do not want to go out and vote. You've got the regular people, the lay, you know, maybe conservative, maybe Republicans. Well, you know, I don't like candidate so-and-so, and because I don't like him or her, I'm not going to go out and vote. We are so divided on our side, Joe, that we better get our act together by the midterm and beyond, because if we don't get our act together, just watch what's going to happen to America 10 years from now. We are already seeing the writing on the wall. And that's why I urge people to go to actforamerica.org right now. Go to actforamerica.org. Join us. 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And make sure you call your senators to pass the Save America Act. 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We give you their phone number. 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
0: 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And always listen to talk radio. But you're right. You have to take action as well. It is Brigitte Gabrielle. Brigitte is a national security expert. Let me ask you something. If we have said Antifa is a domestic terrorist organization, if we have said CARE has ties to Islamists and to possible terror organizations, why haven't we done anything about it yet? Why are they still allowed to exist? Why wouldn't we go and arrest everybody in Antifa and kick CARE out?
1: Because our elected officials need to hear from the base in order to do the right thing. Because remember, the left is very mobilized, and they not only call their elected officials and our elected officials and bombard them, and they not only call one time and say, oh, I already called my elected official, they call every single day. Or three times a week minimum. Our side doesn't do that. So our side, when they step forward and say, okay, we're going to introduce a bill to ban the Muslim Brotherhood or designate CARE as an Islamic as a domestic terrorist organization, they don't hear from the base, because our side thinks, oh, okay, my Republican leaders, of course, they're going to vote for that. Or maybe they will call once and that's it. But if a bill like this is introduced in Congress, which it is, because we have, again, if you go to actforamerica.org and click on Act Now National, you'll see our national campaign to designate CARE and the Muslim Brotherhood as a terrorist organization, just like what we did in Florida and in Texas. You know, we were able to do this in two states. We introduced it also in Arizona. And so we want to make sure people who are watching us right now on the internet, go to our website, click on Act Now, on our Act Now campaigns, and take action on these campaigns. Our elected officials need to hear from you. You can call them every single day. You can send them an email every single day. Not once, every single day. They say squeaky wheel gets the oil. The Democrats are squeaking. Our side is praying. You can pray, but you better start squeaking as well.
0: Start squeaking. It is actforamerica.org. It's Brigitte Gabrielle. Let me ask you something. Can our government, for even a second, trust that the theocracy in Iran is going to be dealing with a fair-minded hand? Are they ever going to be telling us the truth? I don't believe them. Is our government believing them, or is there something else going on here that I'm not seeing?
1: Well, I think President Trump realized a very valuable realization that you cannot negotiate with the Iranians, because you may have the good heart, you may have the goodwill, you may want to strike in good faith a peace deal with the Iranians. They don't have the same good intentions as we do. Right. And President Trump realized after this memorandum of understanding that J.D. Vance and Jared Kushner got him to believing that, oh, it's going to work because we can talk to them about prosperity and money, we're going to be able to bring them into the world. They're going to be a part of the world markets, so and they're going to be able to prosper. As if the Iranians could care less about America and Israel, these swine-eating, wine-drinking, two cursed countries by Allah. And so the Iranians negotiated knowing that they are dragging the American as far as they can, close to the midterm, thinking maybe President Trump is going to cave. President Trump learned at this point, I believe, that you cannot trust the Iranians. They're not going to negotiate in good faith. He already learned that lesson.
0: And I got to stop you. Brigitte, I got to stop you because I love your brain. Let me ask you something. When I saw number 6 that said they got $300 billion, when I saw number 7 that said all the sanctions would be lifted, and then when I saw their PR guy come out the next day saying, we beat two nuclear powers in Israel and America, and now we're a superpower. Maybe I'm the idiot. If I'm in the White House, at that point I say, forget it, we're blowing you off the map. Because at that point they told the world everything that just happened benefited us and we beat them.
1: Yes, I did, because they won the PR victory, just like Hamas won the PR victory against Israel. In the West, we think victory is defeating them militarily. Remember, these people could care less about how many missiles you destroy, whether you destroyed your nuclear reactor. They're going to outrun you because they know that in America, there's an election every 4 years. All they have to do is be able to survive for another 2 years until Trump is out of office. Yeah. And that was Hamas' strategy with Israel. As long as we are alive, look, Israel beat us down for 2 years. They weren't able to kill us or get us out. We are still here. We outlived Israeli bombardment.
0: And why can't we get them out? Regime, why can't we get them out? We took out the first three levels of the theocracy. But from what I'm, and correct me if I'm wrong, you know more than me. And from what I understand, the IRGC doesn't even listen to the theocracy. They do anything they want. Is that true?
1: That's right. Yes, that's true.
0: So how do you beat them?
1: The only way you're going to beat them is you're going to keep beating them and beating them and beating them and bombing them and then have a regime change. And then you're going to have the suicide bombers. They're like cancer. And you have to keep fighting. You have to go in and do surgery until you get all the cancer out. We need to go in and take Karg Island because we need to suffocate them at every level. I know President Trump doesn't want to hurt the people of Iran, but the people of Iran are already hurting.
0: Yes.
1: Every single family has been affected by the loss of the 40,000 to 50,000 people that were massacred by the Iranian regime. And so every family in Iran has been affected, has either lost a loved one directly or a family member by extension. So they are hurting and they do not want this regime. They were willing to give up their lives to fight this regime. The regime is not going to change until we change the leadership and kill them all and bring them to their knees, because in their mind, they are fighting a spiritual battle and Allah is on their side. And Allah is protecting them, because look, after all the bombardment that Iran, that America did to them, they are still alive and they are still able to launch missiles against us. But again, the problem why we are able to launch missiles is because we stopped 2 weeks short of eliminating them.
0: ActForAmerica.org is the website. ActForAmerica.org. Hit a break here. We're back after this.
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15: 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Go and check it out. It's always good to have Rajit Gabriel on. Do me a favor, stick around for next hour. Cahill and I will talk about how there's a civil war already underway in this country. It's being prosecuted by the left. They're doing everything they possibly can, pulling out all the stops to try to change this country from within. It's not a civil war like we saw 150 years ago, 160 years ago. It's a civil war that they're doing in our schools, in mayor's offices, in taking over small areas one by one, and they're trying to get all the power and control contained in one sort of group of the world globalists. Going to break it all down. Very interesting stuff next hour. 833-JOE-PAGS, joepags.com. Keep it here.
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22: Day of strikes complete. I'm Lisa Lucera, Fox News. U.S. Central Command says it's concluded today's attacks on military targets in Iran as it tries to step up the pressure to get Tehran to open the Strait of Hormuz. This coming after a deadly weekend for U.S. troops, where three service members were killed in an Iranian strike in Jordan Friday.
23: The military identified those killed as 25-year-old First Lieutenant Tyler James Feehan and Private Isabella Gonzalez. She was only 19. The military initially listed another service member as missing, although human remains have been found. A fourth service member died Saturday in Iraq while detonating a downed Iranian drone.
22: Fox's Alex Hogan at the White House. Iran's interior minister traveled to Pakistan, a key mediator for talks, but it's unclear what new deal could be reached to end the fighting. A man arrested this morning in Manhattan after the FBI says he showed up at a federal building where they hold immigration hearings with an anti-ICE sign, poured gas at an employee entrance, lit it with a lighter and a firework, then pulled out an airsoft rifle. FBI special agent in charge, James Barnicle, says Andrew Arabaka slightly injured three people before he was tackled by a security guard.
24: Mr. Arabaka was looking to injure people and harm people.
22: Barnicle says Arabaka was in the Army from 2001 to 2005, where he repaired Patriot missile systems. The Trump administration opens a new investigation into international student aid at Harvard, accusing the Ivy League school of excluding American students from scholarships offered by Chinese donors.
25: The DOJ claims that amounts to illegal discrimination. Harmeet Dhillon, who heads the Justice Department's Civil Rights Division, said schools cannot get federal funding while at the same time taking foreign money to use only for aid to students from abroad.
22: Fox's Gernal Scott. Harvard denies the allegations. 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
22: Senator Darlene Graham making it official, telling Fox's Sean Hannity she'll run for a full Senate term.
2: I know I'm a hard worker. I learned that from Lindsey.
22: Darlene Graham was appointed to temporarily fill her brother's Senate seat last week after Lindsey Graham's sudden death. A former Mexican drug lord sentenced to life in prison.
3: Ismael El Mayo Zambada's sentencing in Brooklyn Federal Court marks an end to the U.S. government's years-long fight to bring the Sinaloa cartel co-founder to justice. He was arrested in 2024. And is accused of plotting murders and ordering torture as he and his co-founder, Joaquin El Chapo Guzman, grew the cartel into the world's largest drug trafficking organization. Prosecutors say they flooded the U.S. with tons of cocaine, fentanyl, methamphetamines, and other drugs. Zambada, who was 76, pleaded guilty in August of 2025 after the death penalty was taken off the table. Guzman was convicted in 2019 and is serving a life sentence at a federal supermax prison. In New York City, Tanya J. Powers, Fox News.
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4: The Television Academy is trimming its primetime Emmy telecast, voting to move five categories off the September 14th broadcast and onto the earlier ceremony September 5th and 6th. The categories getting bumped, writing for a variety series, supporting actor and actress in a limited

0: 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I talked to the neighbors about picking up our mail. The Avery son will water the grass. The car had the oil changed and tire pressure checked. The thermostat is slightly higher. Everything is packed and the kids and our luggage are now waiting in the car. Ready?
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4: Good morning, PD. Expect a hot and humid day with a mix of sun and clouds. Highs will climb into the mid-90s this afternoon, and scattered showers and thunderstorms are expected to develop later today with a few producing heavy rain. More summertime heat and daily storm chances continue through the rest of the week.

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1: Great radio stations across the land, along with Sam and the birthday boy, Polo. Happy 50th birthday, we're allowed to say it, he said so. It is the Joe Pags Show, glad to have you. Lots going on, lots to get to. Cahill at the bottom of the hour. We'll break down how the left already is prosecuting a civil war in this country. They're doing all they can from within to try to change things. Like, I saw this guy, Sam, do me a favor, see if you can find this soundbite. You might not be able to. I think his name is Abdul. He's running for Senate out of Michigan. He's the guy who's claimed that he was a doctor. Then people are saying, well, he never really went to medical school or something, but he did, but he didn't. I don't know if he's really a doctor. But there was some debate over the weekend. And in this debate, he talks about wanting to tax billionaires 7% of their wealth. Not 7% of their income, which would already be ridiculous, but 7% of the wealth they've already accrued on their own. And he wants to use that to build roads and build schools and better educate people. And people are like clapping for this crap. This civil war is already underway in this country. It's going on. This DSA, the Democrat Socialists of America, is not a democratic organization at all. It is, in fact, a socialist organization. They've changed the name of it to see what they could do with it. Are you finding this at all, this guy in this debate?
2: I don't think it was a debate. If it was over the weekend, he did have like an event with AOC and Bernie Sanders and chick.
1: I'll tell you this. What the video that I saw was a person asking him a question. And the person literally said to him, well, how much would you tax the billionaires? And he gave an answer to that. That's why I thought it was a moderator involved. You know what I mean?
2: Right. Let me see.
1: See if anything pops up. If not, what I've said is in context. It's just a paraphrase. But there is this push by the left to act like everything that's normal in this country, everything that's part of our culture, everything that's part of Western civilization, is somehow bad or wrong. When, of course, it's not. In fact, Lisa Slotkin, who is the majority U.S. senator out of Michigan, I think the seat that's open is the seat that Gary Peters is not running for again. But Slotkin comes out and complains about how bad the Republicans are. And listen to the things that she's pointing out.
3: He has sued for our voter rolls in Michigan, along with 29 other states.
1: I guess she's talking about Trump. Trump isn't suing anybody. She's lying. It's not Trump that's suing anybody. In fact, it is the Civil Rights Division of the DOJ, Harmy Dillon, who we have in the show all the time. So she's claiming that Trump is suing her or Michigan to get the voter rolls. That's not true. But even if it were Trump, why won't you show your voter rolls? What's the problem?
3: He has sued for our voter rolls in Michigan, along with 29 other states. He's tried to change the rules of the post office so that the post office has to approve any ballot that is mailed through the postal service.
1: Wait, what's wrong with that? We don't want the post office to make sure that ballots are actually attached to a real person? We don't want to make sure that you can verify that the ballot is coming from somebody who is allowed to vote? The post office can't do that? I mean, she's making a face like she's saying something, oh, that's outrageous. I can't believe that he wants to make sure that the mail-in ballots are actually good and valid. I can't believe he wants to see the voter rolls. What the heck?
3: He's tried to pass a piece of legislation, the SAVE Act, that would make it much harder for many people to vote.
1: The only people it would make hard to vote are illegal aliens or people who aren't citizens. And it's the Save America.

0: America Act, and she knows that. Maybe she doesn't like America. But if you're in Michigan, and a lot of you are, like 15 stations in Michigan, and I love you. Love. Girl. Love. We love you. I mean, I got my start at WSGW in Saginaw. I love being on there every night. Are you voting for these people? What happened here? When I was a television news anchor in Michigan for a long time, I was literally based in Lansing for 5 years. 5 full years. And I was doing these debates. I was the moderator. What happened? Did something happen? Because there's no way you think that this nut job is saying anything that's outrageous, right? He sued for our voter roll. Again, Trump has not sued anybody. But yeah, you should be ready and able to hand over your voter rolls to make sure no dead people are on there, or no illegal people are on there, or non-citizens are on there. Yeah, you should do that. Yes, you should make sure that the post office has a job of ensuring that the mail-in ballots that are coming in are actually from people who are allowed to vote. Oh my God, it's crazy. Oh my God, come away. You know what I mean? So, oh my God, come away.
1: Mm-hmm.
0: You finding Abdul anywhere? This guy, Abdul?
1: I'm not finding that soundbite that you were talking about.
0: It's what he did. Take my word for it, it's what he did. I'll look for it during the commercial break. I think it was on X or something over the weekend. I probably should have saved it. Oh, and I can't believe that he wants the SAVE Act. It's the Save America Act. Because how dare he make it harder to vote? She's right. Damn it. Sam, I hate admitting it. She's right. Damn it, Slotkin, you got me. It does make it harder for people to vote who aren't allowed to vote. It does. You dork. Of course it makes it harder for them to vote. We don't want them to vote. She wants it to be easier for people who are here illegally to vote. Hey, Michigan, she would like to steal your vote. Are you okay with that? I don't think you are. Oh, then here's this doofus who allegedly is from Michigan, Rashida Tlaib.
2: In 2019, folks thought electing Alexandria Ocasio-Cortez and myself was impossible. We ran on no corporate dollars, abolishing ICE, reparations.
0: Banning corporate dollars, abolishing ICE, reparations, and people are clapping. Sam, what's going on with that guy? You're just to her left. What's going on with this guy over here?
1: Oh, that's a guy?
0: Oh, yeah. No, that's a dude. What's going on with that guy? Yeah, Polo? You got something on that guy?
3: Well, not that guy, but on what
0: that's
3: she
0: just... bigger Adam's apple than I'll ever have. I'm just going to put it.
3: On what she just said.
0: Yeah.
3: She said that's what they ran for.
0: Yes.
3: But those things...
0: Didn't achieve any of them.
3: Right. Yeah. Okay.
0: No, both sides do it. You're right. Birthday boy's right. Let me give it to you again, because Rashida Tlaib thinks that she's making a good point here. And just for those who are watching... or that aren't watching, those who are listening, there's a guy who looks like he's about 6'4", big old Adam's apple, and he's got the makeup on, the long hair, and some earrings. I don't know. Sam, anything on that? On that guy?
1: I didn't think it was a guy.
0: I didn't either until I took a look. You see his throat, right?
1: Yeah.
0: All right.
2: In 2019, folks thought electing Alexandria Ocasio-Cortez and myself was in...
0: She's Palestinian. She's trying to sound Hispanic. Alexandria Ocasio-Cortez, what is she doing?
2: Possible. We ran on no corporate dollars, abolishing ICE, reparations. We ran in 2019 on reparations, Medicare for all, taxing the rich, increasing the minimum wage, stopping the endless wars, and yes, we ran on a free Palestine.
0: Wow. Polo, that is a great point. You ran on all that, you didn't do any of it, and people are like, yeah, that's why we voted for you 7 years ago. The hell happened? And I'm glad they didn't achieve any of that. I hate all that garbage, but, I mean, it's a great point. Politicians going to say what they're going to say. It would be pretty refreshing if they actually did what they said they were going to do. And I got to tell you something about Bill Maher. I don't know Bill Maher. I've never met Bill Maher. I've never tried to meet Bill Maher. I've never reached out to Bill Maher. Bill Maher, generally speaking, is on the opposite side. I think he did a movie called Religiosity, I think is what he called it. And it basically just talks about how he's an atheist, doesn't believe in religion. I don't really have, generally speaking, have much time for people like that. He got in big trouble when he had his show on ABC. He called the people who slammed into the towers on 9/11 courageous. Sam, you might have been too young. Do you remember that outcry, that whole thing?
1: No, yeah, that's gross.
0: Yeah, he called the terrorists courageous. And let me tell you something, and because Dad's a truth teller. He's right that to kill yourself and everybody on the planes because of what you think your God tells you to do, it takes courage. But it wasn't the right thing to say. He said it right after it happened. It wasn't the right thing to say. I think they were devils on earth. They were disgusting what they did. But courageous in this sense is a pejorative. It is not a positive. I'm not applauding them for being courageous. But you can't say it doesn't take courage to slam your face into a building and die on purpose. I mean, he's not wrong. But he had no ability whatsoever to read the atmosphere, to read the room. You could say that 20 years later, 25 years later, and me just saying it just now probably tweaked some of you, and I get it. Devils, evil, courageous in the most negative part of the word possible. And courageous, generally speaking, is a positive word. I get that. But you can't say they were cowards because they died. And they killed a bunch of innocent people as they did it. As they sit at the right hand of Satan today, burning for all of eternity. Satan might be looking at him and saying, yeah, I'm pretty courageous. Let me light you on fire some more, you piece of garbage. So what he said then, he still has a career. It didn't end his career. But what he said then was completely ill-advised. Was the wrong thing to say at the wrong time. But he now is off the Democrat reservation. I find this to be very interesting. His metamorphosis from being like completely rock rib Democrat, I'm a blue, I'm on that side, to the Democrats hate me now, and the Democrats are afraid to come on his show, that's quite a change. Now, Sam, you watch this whole soundbite, right? Because this guy curses like worse than we do.
1: Yeah.
0: Okay.
1: He's okay.
4: You get some Democrats.
5: Democrats are cowardly.
4: Yeah.
5: They're cowardly. Their party is being taken over now. By, you know, every day I hear about a new, very radical. I feel very good about, like, 10, whenever, years ago, like, I did lose fans because, you know, I wasn't going to go along with some of this crazy stuff on the left, too. I didn't change really on what I thought about the right, but just, I can't sit and just not notice stuff, which people seem to want to do because it's all about my team or your team. But, yeah, there's some crazy stuff, you know, when we're cheering for the Intifada, I'm out.
4: Well, I don't know if you saw Jay Clayton.
0: I mean, there you go. So he's talking to some doofus from ABC. I forget the guy's name. If you said his name, I'd know it, but I'm looking at him like, that's that guy from ABC. He's not wrong. I mean, think about it. Not long before his death, Charlie Kirk went on Bill's show, and they sat there and they had a great conversation. Marr didn't agree with a lot of what Charlie Kirk had to say, and Charlie Kirk had no problem hitting back. It was a great segment that I saw. You're not seeing Democrats show up on his show and want to defend their stances. They need him to get in line or shut up, which I find to be very interesting. And again, I'm not some big Bill Maher guy. But for somebody to admit, who is in the belly of the beast and he's in the Hollywood sort of comedy tour thing, for that guy to be able to say, listen, I just can't subscribe to that, man. You know, when you're rooting for the Intifada, I mean, he's right. When you're rooting for the people that would kill you because they think their God tells them to, you're on the wrong side, man. And it's okay to admit that. 833-JOE-PAGS, 833-563-7247, joepags.com. Do you agree there's a civil war being prosecuted by the left already? Do you think that they're winning? I don't, because they're, you know, President Trump won again, and we are now sort of trying to straighten out the ship, but and hopefully shows like mine help that out as well. Do you think that's going on? And when you hear Democrats like Rashida Tlaib with her nuttiness, when you hear that, when you hear Elisa Slotkin just making crap up like you would agree with her, when you hear Bill Maher left the reservation and he's good with it, Where are you on that? 833-JOE-PAGS, 833-563-7247, joepags.com. 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It's up and running on YouTube, joepags.com/YouTube, joepags.com/YouTube. We'll give you the first half of it right here at the bottom of the hour. 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
10: At first glance, Terrence and Shania have nothing in common. 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Shania, on the other hand, just turned 45. She owns a coffee shop, she is married with two kids, and has never smoked. 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

0: Cenk Uygur, whatever his name is. It's his nephew. This, it goes by Hassan Abi over on Twitch, where he gets tens of thousands of people watching at any given time, and he just absolutely hates the country. He talks about how those who are in the MAGA movement should die and so on and so forth. He went on and on and on the other day. I saw some clip over on X about how great Mao Zedong was. I'm going, what? And the reason I bring him up, because I looked at this guy, Abdul Al-Sayed, who is running for Senate in Michigan, who's going on and on about how horrible ICE is, and he's the same guy that said we should tax the really wealthy by taxing 7% of their wealth. Now, that's the difference between saying I'm going to tax 7% of your income. He wants to tax 7% of your wealth, which means whatever you've already earned and you've already paid taxes on and you've already accrued and whatever your idea was or your hard work ended up giving you, we now that you have that pot of money would like to take 7% of it because we can. Then he said something stupid like, we can build schools and better education and build roads and everything else. And this is just the same lie, Michigan, that Whitmer told you about fixing the potholes. Are the potholes fixed where you live, Michigan? Are they? And you know that I've got property in Michigan. And trust me when I say, because I don't live in that state, I live in Texas most of the year, I am paying more not living there than I would if I lived there. And that money is supposed to be paying for a good education. So this guy wants to punish somebody. I'm not a billionaire, so it's not about me. But he wants to punish somebody who's got $1 billion at 7%. I mean, 10% of a billion is what? A million? 100 million? It's 100 million. So he wants to get, what, $70 million from somebody because he can? And this guy is like a front runner. Are you serious? He's campaigning with Hassan Piker that hates the country. Hates it. He's campaigning with people who are radical pro-Palestinian loons. And because he says something like, we're going to tax the rich people more money, you go, yeah, tax those rich people. Go get them. He's smarter than that, right? Michigan, I love you. You're smarter than that, right? You're not really going to fall for the okey-doke, are you? Because where do you think that $70 million would go? Wouldn't go to build schools and get better education. And how does he have his hands in somebody's pocket anyway? How is it his money? Because take it down to a level that you and I can consider. Let's say it's $1,000. Would you be okay if somebody walked up to you and said, give me $70? It's a lot of money. Because you might say $70 million is not a big deal to a billionaire. He's got $1,000 million. Okay, you got $1,000. Give me 70. Just hand me $70 because I want you to. And if you give it to me, I'll lie about what I'm going to do with it. Then I won't do anything like that with it. But it's my money to have anyway because $1,000. Do you? You imagine pointing the finger at somebody and say he's a crazy wild success? That's not fair, right? Just take some of it. How's that different than robbing a bank? How's that different than you breaking into somebody's home and taking, or this guy breaking into somebody's home and taking 7% of their stuff? Would you be okay with that? You've got your home is 100% of your stuff. They come in and say, we're going to take 7%. Would you be okay with that? You probably would say no. No matter how little or how much you had, 100% of that's yours. And you somehow acquired it, earned it, and have it. You want somebody from the government saying you shouldn't have as much because I say so because you've got more than the guy down the street? And then somehow have the neighborhood rally around and say, yeah, it's not fair. Now, that's crazy. And you know it's crazy. 833-JOE-PAGS, 833-563-7247, joepags.com. When we come back, Kay Hill is going to talk about how the Civil War is already underway. How are they doing it? She'll explain. Keep it here.
1: Joe PAGS.
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0: the Civil War in school, and I thought to myself, that's horrible. Can't believe this country split itself down the middle and went to war. But the fact is, it looks like we're up against another civil war right now. Let's get into that with Kay Hill. We do Kay every single Monday. She's amazing. News and commentary writer. Great to see you, young mom. How you doing, Kay? Good to see you.
1: I'm good. Young mom, so I'm actually exhausted. But every Monday is my favorite because we get to hang out, and I'm grateful for that.
0: My favorite as well. You grew up in Wales. You didn't learn about the Civil War like we learned about the Civil War, obviously, in the United States. And I never, ever, ever, never thought that we would be seeing what looks to be either the precipice of another Civil War, or we're already in it and don't realize it. Fill me in on what you see the left doing that suggests they want another Civil War.
1: Well, I think the first thing is, like, they keep trying to kill the president, and they murdered Charlie Kirk.
0: It's a big sign.
1: Yeah. So, I mean, there's like big obvious things like that, Joe, that I think have been so, what's the word I'm looking for? I don't want to say normalized because I don't think they are normal. I think these are, you know, there's still so many questions about both or all of Trump's, what's it, like three now assassination attempts?
0: Right. Five if you're counting the one that went to Mar-a-Lago, if you count the one that they tried to do at the UFC, it's five. Literally.
1: Jeez, I forgot about the UFC. Yeah, so there's a lot. So maybe normalized is, like, once we see more than three, then yeah, for sure, becomes a bit of a pattern. My sort of analysis of the situation is not necessarily along the same sort of traditional lines as, like, modern warfare, or even, like, older warfare.
0: Right.
1: The way that I look at the Civil War in the United States has a domestic, obviously, has kind of a domestic series of sources. And then I also kind of look at it from a position of outside actors.
0: Okay.
1: So if we're looking inside and just looking at the movement that's happening here in the US, I think some of the biggest things that stick out to me are the obvious policies designed to degrade our sociology. So
0: right.
1: What am I talking about here? I'm talking about things like normalizing and accepting, quote, homelessness as just a normal issue that every single pretty much blue city, but it happens in every city now. But most blue cities have this issue, right? Like, they call it the homeless crisis, but that is fundamentally not what it is. It is normalized warfare against people with drug addictions. It's very pro-crime. You sort of take all of the worst aspects of society as a whole, and you lump it under this one idea of homelessness, which is an aspect of this issue, but we have these policies that, you know, sound really good on the surface, like, oh, you know, we shouldn't be criminalizing people for sleeping in the streets, things like that, but it completely circumvents what the actual issue is, and it manipulates a lot of people into thinking that it is literally a homeless crisis.
0: Right.
1: So I know that that's kind of a lot, that's a little bit of a mouthful, but that is just one example of how I see this civil war kind of all fitting together. And one factor that I see coming directly, exclusively from the left, that is designed to completely destabilize the country. And I mean, we can get into like the fentanyl crisis, opioid crisis, all these other different things.
0: Well, we can do that in a second, but I'm glad you brought that up. Today, July 20th, in New York City, you had somebody show up with gasoline, dump a bunch of gasoline out in front of a federal building, and light it on fire. So if I were to say, Kay, is the war underway now, or are they trying to start a war, you would say what?
1: I would say, well, it's been underway for quite a while, actually. Yeah.
0: When do you suppose it started? When Trump won in 16? When they did some funny business in the 2020 election? When did it start, do you think?
1: For me, and the way that I'm kind of analyzing it, I would say that it probably started every time that I want to pick, I go back to the origin of that time. So I was going to say like around 2008, but really the issues that led to 2008 were happening way before. And I guess the big thing that I need to include here, Joe, that I probably should have started with, is that this isn't a traditional civil war of like left versus right. It looks like left versus right, but what it actually is the elites, if you want to call them that. I think it's just this like political class of the country versus everyone else. And the easiest way to sort of get what they want, which is this very separated sociology and economy and all those sorts of things, where you've got very, very wealthy people, very, very poor people. The easiest way to get to that is by letting us destroy each other. But they've definitely done things on the macro level that have helped destroy us as well. And I think that everything that led up to 2008 was really the start of that. We're actually living through a very similar situation to 2008 right now. It just hasn't really hit the kind of hasn't snowballed, I guess, yet to becoming a mainstream issue, but we're definitely back on the way there.
0: Well, they're getting closer and closer, though. I mean, they really are. They're getting closer and closer. You've got the mayor of the biggest city in the country saying he wants to arrest the leader of Israel should he come to New York. I mean, we're there. We're on the precipice of something really big happening. Of course, he would be arrested if he tried to arrest Netanyahu for kidnapping. But having said that, let's talk more about the globalist stuff, the global elites, which I think you were alluding to a minute ago. USAID, that was a big player. That wasn't really helping out, you know, the people with AIDS in Africa. USAID was a covert operation to arm and militarize people that don't like us, it feels like. Did I get that right?
1: Yeah, and I mean, it goes way deeper and darker than that, actually, Joe. Kind of one of the scariest things when you look at USAID, they were also controlling, or, okay, I can't say definitively they were, because, you know, but there are certain little bits of evidence, shall we say, that suggest that USAID was also controlling pop culture in a very meaningful way, to the point where it was promoting.
0: There's more than a suggestion. You're being careful. There's more than a suggestion. I mean, these people are taking our money to inject anti-American propaganda, right?
1: Yeah, and it's anti-American, but it also broke down into like different demographics within America, and it targeted them in such a way to normalize societal decline behavior. So like one of the top examples of this is that like a lot of rap music is not charting right now since, you know, USAID was shut down. And there is, you know, again, I have to be careful about it because I can't say definitively that that is the case. But where there's smoke, there's fire. And when you look at any investigation from, you know, the sort of deep scientific stuff that I used to write when I was still working with PhD candidates, all the way through to people who research this on the streets right now, like I'm a big fan of Tommy G on like and his YouTube show, where he goes out and interviews people who are part of that kind of culture. And you see this constant relationship between rap music that really pushes awful stuff like bad treatment of women, you know, glamorizing wealth and shooting people over, you know, being decent human beings. Like, there is such a direct correlation between where pop culture goes, so too does the actual society. And so I think it's like super interesting that USAID has now, you know, gone away. People like Bad Bunny, like, I think there's even conspiracy theories, I guess, online that he was being backed by USAID, and his album sales were, you know, because, like, you listen to that music, Joe, it's absolutely crap. Like, I don't know anyone
0: it's
1: that
0: garbage.
1: Listens to it. Like,
0: there was somebody who took the actual backbeat away from it, and you just hear him, he's like, that's like what he's, it's like what he's doing, you know what I mean? I'm like, really, I farted, it sounded better than earlier. So your suggestion, and I think it's a good one. You weren't around when rap started. The first rap song that went mainstream was Rapper's Delight. And it was just about eating dinner at your friend's house. You know what I mean? It was about talking about macaroni and cheese. It wasn't about, you know, B, move that bat. Let me hit this. You know, let me shoot this guy. Let me sell some crack. It wasn't any of that. So your suggestion actually does ring true in that if there was some money or some guidance being put in by USAID or some other entity to say, look, go really negative on the family unit. Go really negative on women, make them lascivious. Go really negative on the man having to have any responsibility, and then suddenly it starts happening. I mean, I'm getting what you're laying down, but that's it, right?
1: Yeah, that's exactly it. And it's tragic, Joe, because I know that a lot of people watching this might be like, oh, that's just like such a crazy conspiracy theory. The Southern Poverty Law Center was funding Nazis. I'm not crazy.
0: Literally.
1: Yeah, there's smoke, there's fire, literally. So when we get to, you know, again, there are so many examples like this of these far leftist groups doing things to destabilize our society in not the kind of like, you know, like a lot of people look at Steve Bannon, say, for example, in his like precinct strategy, where he really did basically what George Soros did and just targeted local level politicians and like political groups, school boards, things like that to kind of push the MAGA agenda. George Soros did the same thing with the kind of far leftist agenda. The issue is that the far leftist agenda seems to get most of its funding either from crazy far leftists within our government or from foreign sources, whereas the sort of MAGA agenda, unfortunately, if you are anti-MAGA, I'm sorry, but like when, again, you look at the kind of like science on it, the MAGA agenda actually promotes a societal rebuild. So predominantly positive things that help us maintain our civilization. And so
0: that's why there's such a pushback against MAGA.
1: Yeah, basically. And because most of that MAGA pushback...
0: If MAGA takes off, let me just throw this in there. If MAGA takes off and the family unit becomes important again, then having less reliance on government becomes important again. If I'm less reliant on you, you're less powerful, right?
1: Yeah, exactly. And that's obviously not the end goal of the kind of, if you want to call them like globalist elites, the far left out here in the UK, in the US, sorry. But, and in the UK, really, let's be honest. Yes. We throw around the word communist, we throw around the word Marxist, socialist, but all of the ideals that those kind of groups, the kind of blanket thing that defines that kind of social, political, economic mindset is two very separate groups, with one with a lot of money, one completely dependent on the people with a lot of money who exist to serve those people with money. And so when you look at the far leftist approach, we've got, you know, what I would call in war terms, a genocide against America's mentally ill that has been completely propped up by far leftist propaganda on what the homeless crisis is. The open borders, that I think is actually more of a like Stalinist approach to civil war, which is when you flood a country with people who don't assimilate to local culture, use those people that you've imported legally or illegally in most cases, use those people to push your political end goals, and then let the people on both sides kind of fight it out amongst themselves. We're also seeing the same kind of fight it out amongst themselves between sort of broader left and right wing factions, and that is being pushed predominantly by the media, who are, for, you know, like, you just scratch the surface just a little bit, the media, the loudest media, is all backed by extremist leftists who are part of that globalist elite. And Joe, again, people might think I'm crazy, but when you look at just what's happened in the last week with, what was it, ABC and NBC refusing to carry President Trump's speech.
0: Yes.
1: I'm sorry, but you're just being too obvious now, guys. Right. Like, you want us to infight amongst each other. You're manipulating the rhetoric to make sure that you've got one group who are supremely naive because they're not being told half of what's going on. They're just being told what to think about what they think about what's going on. And then you've got the other group of us who go, nah, I don't like that. Like, you're lying to us. We can prove you're lying to us. Why do you keep lying to us? Do you really think we're that stupid? And then they turn around and call us dangerous for calling them, you know, calling them out on their behavior.
0: It is so, Kay Hill. Yeah. Kay, I appreciate it. Let's dive even deeper. I'm not going to give CBS a pass because they ran the speech. Here's why. When Martha Brennan, I think that's what her name is, the woman who does Face to Face or whatever on the weekend, when she was asked about the speech, she was questioning somebody in the administration and said, we contacted China. They said they didn't do it. Now, Kay, maybe I'm stupid, but if you're China and you jumped in and tried all you could to affect the outcome of that day in November back in 2020, are you going to talk to Martha Brennan over at, I think that's her name, over at CBS and say, you got me. Trump said it, and it's absolutely true. She's using the conversation with somebody from China as if it's somehow true, and that's the way you push back against what President Trump, the CIA, the NSA, the DNI, the FBI, what they all say doesn't matter. China said they didn't do it. Is that part of this whole thing you're talking about?
1: I mean, one has to question why she would say something that stupid. Like, that is just like a fundamentally stupid thing to say. Like, what? is she just that dumb that she believes that that's how China operates?
0: No. I don't think she is. No. Let me jump. I think she's doing it because of those who are watching her. She's not dumb enough to think China is going to admit it if they did. It would be like saying, hey, dude, did you just rob the bank? And you got him on video robbing the bank. He said, I didn't rob any bank. Yeah. What are you talking about? Why would I rob the bank? So I don't think she believes it. I think this plays into what you were talking about. It's the propaganda from the inside. It's the lack of carrying the speech from the inside. It's the outside actors like Russia and China and Iran that would like to affect change in this country. It's change actors like Mamdani who are saying and doing ridiculous things in New York. But when it comes to this specific case, there's no way she believes China. I don't even know if she contacted China. She wants those who are consuming what she's laying down to believe, well, I checked with China. They didn't do it, so Trump's a liar.
1: Here's the thing that gets me, Joe, and I think maybe this will also kind of answer the question you asked earlier, like, when did this really start? I think a lot of this may have started really with the complete degradation of the education system, because there shouldn't be anyone on the planet who hears someone like, yeah, I think it's Margaret, say something like, oh, we asked China and they said that they've never done anything wrong. Right. There shouldn't be anyone on the planet who hears that and believes it. Everyone should sit back and go, that's the stupidest thing I've ever heard.
0: But they want to believe it,
1: Kay. How do you not understand human behavior that way?
0: The reason she does it is because she knows people have TDS and they hate Trump. Listen, when I posted my interview with the CIA whistleblower who actually uncovered all this stuff in 2020, mm-hmm. When I posted that, a response I got from somebody very quickly was, well, who was in charge of the alphabet agencies in that year? Who was in charge of the intelligence back then? So in other words, this person, instead of watching the video, learning what the whistleblower said, believes that Trump somehow purposely had his own intel community, his own IC, intelligence community, somehow help Joe Biden in 2020. That's okay. They're looking for something they can hang their hat on. Yeah, Trump said it, but look at this. Did you know? I mean, that's how dumb it is. That entire thing up right now, joepags.com/YouTube. joepags.com/YouTube. Go check it out. We're back after this. Joe Pags.

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13: Strikes. I'm Sue Guzman, Fox News. The Pentagon launching strikes against Iran for the 10th straight night. This is after three service members were killed in Jordan. President Trump reacting to their deaths.
14: It was one ballistic missile attack from Iran on Friday. Here's what President Trump had to say.
15: We feel very badly, but you know, those great people, those great patriots were out there fighting that Iran cannot have a nuclear weapon.
14: Iran, in the meantime, continues to lash out at U.S. partners in the region, launching attacks against both Kuwait and Bahrain. This as public figures in Iran, including the foreign minister, remain defiant. British military officials, meantime, say that at least two ships in the Strait of Hormuz have been hit by projectiles and that as few as five ships managed to pass through that critical strait.
13: Fox's Steve Harrigan, a fourth service member, was killed in northern Iraq. And it also comes as Iran attacked another tanker in the Strait of Hormuz early Tuesday, forcing its crew to abandon ship. A fifth of all crude oil and natural gas traded typically passes through the Strait of Hormuz in peacetime. Authorities in New York City giving an update on the investigation after a man started a fire outside federal offices in Lower Manhattan.
16: Local and federal law enforcement say Andrew Arabaka lit gasoline and fired a pellet gun outside government offices where immigration court was held. Three people were hurt. He's now in federal custody. FBI special agent in charge in New York, James Barnicle, said Arabaka told them directly.
17: He was targeting the building, and he was okay if he hurt or killed people going in and out of the building.
16: Arabaka also had knives and other weapons on him. NYPD Commissioner Jessica Tisch said he may have had tactical training.
18: He is believed to be a U.S. Army veteran.
16: He also had a sign protesting ICE.
13: Fox's Gernal Scott. 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
13: President Trump imposing 50% tariffs on most Canadian goods, declaring our neighbors to the north as unfairly discriminated against American autos, alcohol, and dairy products. The move could unleash a new wave of economic chaos with risks of higher inflation. The new 50% import taxes would include energy products, potatoes, fish, and critical minerals. UK officially has a new prime minister now.
21: After 2 years, the unpopular Labour Party figure Keir Starmer formally stepped down today as PM, handing in his resignation to King Charles and promising full support to his Labour Party successor, Andy Burnham. The one-time Manchester mayor asked and received permission from the King to run the next UK government. He is the seventh prime minister the country has had in the last 10 years. Speaking in front of the PM's residence at number 10 Downing Street, Burnham promised the biggest political change in 40 years. Burnham is calling for the privatization of public utilities, an increase in public housing, and help on affordability issues. In London, Greg Falcon, Fox News.
13: A former Mexican drug lord is sent to prison for life in New York City.
22: Ismael El Mayo Zambada's sentencing in Brooklyn Federal Court marks an end to the U.S. government's years-long fight to bring the Sinaloa cartel co-founder to justice. He was arrested in 2024 and is accused of plotting murders and ordering torture as he and his co-founder Joaquin El Chapo Guzman grew the cartel into the world's largest drug trafficking organization. Prosecutors say they flooded the U.S. with tons of cocaine, fentanyl, methamphetamines, and other drugs. Zambada, who was 76, pleaded guilty in August of 2025 after the death penalty was taken off the table. Guzman was convicted in 2019 and is serving a life sentence at a federal supermax prison. In New York City, Tanya J. Powers, Fox News.
13: I'm Sue Guzman. This is Fox News.
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1: Good afternoon across the PD. Expect hot and humid conditions through the evening with a few scattered thunderstorms possible before tapering off overnight. Tomorrow brings sunshine, heat in the mid-90s, and another chance of afternoon storms. Through the rest of the week, expect a typical summer pattern with hot, humid days with scattered afternoon and evening thunderstorms.
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3: All right, great radio stations across the land, along with Sam and Polo. It is the Joe Pags Show. Thanks for stopping by today. There's a lot going on a Monday. A lot going on. I passed by the gas station today, $3.89. $3.89 for a gallon of gasoline. That's a lot of money. And I'm thinking about it. I'm like, well, a couple of service members died over the weekend as well. And now we're facing higher gas prices. We just had an MOU. I thought the whole thing was over. I thought the whole thing was done. And it turns out it's not. So we're going to talk about that at length. We've got Zora Mamdani, this moron in New York who thinks he can arrest Benjamin Netanyahu, should Benjamin Netanyahu show up here in the United States of America. That's kind of weird. That's kind of odd. So we've got that for you, which is nice as well. But we're going to start things out. Polo, stop playing with your TV. By wishing a very, very happy birthday to our man, Polo. Polo, do we say as men how old we are or not?
4: I mean, I guess so.
3: Polo, the big 5-0. The man looks like he's about 30. You look like you're 30. How do you do that?
4: Lucky, I guess. I don't know.
3: Sam, do I sing to Polo? How does that work?
5: Yes, we all sing to Polo. Yes.
3: I didn't know if we sang to Polo or not. Now, Sam, I think I could bring you in here. I think there you are. Hey, how you doing?
5: Hi.
3: So there you go. Polo, who's been working with me forever, is celebrating his 50th anniversary of his birth, if you can believe that.

0: You're welcome. Best singing of the day, right? For Polo,
1: that
0: for the
1: was
0: birthday?
1: Beautiful.
0: Come on.
1: Happy birthday, Polo. Yay.
2: Thank you.
0: So any big plans? What are you doing? Other than working. I mean, obviously.
2: I had a really nice lunch.
0: Did you?
2: Yeah.
0: Now, when you have your birthday, do you say, all right, I don't know if you ever mentioned your girlfriend's name on the air, so I just say, all right, girlfriend, do you tell her I'd love to have this, I'd love to go here, I'd love to do that? I mean, what's the tradition?
2: Yeah, I guess so. Because a couple of weeks ago, we took her son to one of those Brazilian steakhouse places.
0: Oh, so good.
2: Yeah. And it was great, but while we were there, the people next to us were having these, like, gigantic burgers, and I kept looking at them, so she was like, do you want to try that? And I was like, well, maybe next time. So then she was like, well, what if we come, like, for lunch on your birthday, and you can have that? And I was like, okay. So
0: make that happen?
2: Oh, yeah. Yeah. So it was, like, a big, fat burger. And then I also had some, like, I guess they call them, like, lamb chop lollipops or something like that.
0: I'm sorry, what?
2: They're basically, like, the lamb chops.
0: Okay.
2: You know. But those are, like, really, really good. So
0: medium rare burger?
2: No, I went for medium well because it's a thick burger.
0: Dude.
2: And I don't like that mushiness.
0: Well, you are getting old. You really can't have the red meat as much anymore. You got to cook that. What?
2: Sure. Sure.
0: I'm just saying. So it was a good time?
2: Yeah, no, it was nice. And then, the day before, like, her family took me out to eat as well, so.
0: Dude, I mean, you got, like, two birthdays? What's up with that?
2: Well, but then also on Saturday, Laura took me to this place in Bernie, and it's kind of, like, 80s movie themed.
0: Okay.
2: And I had a lot of pizza this weekend. Like, way
0: a lot
2: too
0: of pizza?
2: Much. Yes.
0: A lot of pizza, big fat burgers. Yeah, I mean, you're getting it done.
2: Yeah, like all the worst, best foods to have.
0: So you're not trying to make it to 51?
2: I mean, you know, I made it here, so.
0: At least you'd be happy. Seriously.
2: Yeah.
0: I mean, honestly, when you and I started working together, I guess I was probably like 30.

0: You're like 28 or something stupid. Mm-hmm. And, I mean, we never, like, thought about 50 and 60 years old. I mean, what's the matter with us?
1: It's crazy. It's crazy when you think about it, for sure.
0: It doesn't make any sense. And, Sam, you're the youngin' on staff. Yeah. How cool is it? Our little Polo's 50.
2: I know. He's growing up so fast.
0: Well, there you go.
1: Look at it this way, too. I mean, when I started working with you,
0: yeah,
1: all three of your daughters were still in high school.
0: Oh, boy.
1: Now,
0: are
1: all
0: you
1: of,
0: serious?
1: Yes. Well, I mean,
0: well, Gabby had to be in my. No, Gabby was elementary school.
1: Yes. Oh, elementary. Yeah, you're right.
0: Yeah, she was elementary.
1: But, I mean, and then, like, look at him now. So it's like, it's crazy.
0: Dude, it's a long time.
1: Like, you're a grandpa now. So.
0: Three times over.
1: Yeah. So there you go.
0: That's crazy. Well, happy birthday, man. Listen, hopefully it'll be an easy and fun show for you. And afterwards, maybe don't eat it any more crap tonight. I mean, try to calm down.
1: I'm trying not to, because if you would have seen the, I don't know what they call it. It's like a creme brulee cheesecake thing that they brought me. It was amazing.
0: Really?
1: Yeah.
0: See, I don't do the I don't do the cheesecake.
1: Well, I'm not a big cake person. So cheesecake is like, been my go-to, like if somebody says, like, oh, what kind of cake do you want for your birthday, I'm like, cheesecake would be kind of nice.
0: The only kind of cake that I ever got for my birthday, and I don't do birthday cake now, my family knows that, everybody watching and listening knows that, but if I'm gonna have some birthday cake, it's gonna be an ice cream cake. I mean, or I mean, maybe a carrot cake, but I don't think it's a birthday cake, to be honest.
2: Yes, it is.
0: A carrot cake is a birthday cake now?
2: It's a cake, isn't it?
0: Stop. You think a carrot cake is a birthday cake? Stop it.
2: Yes, it's
0: that
2: a
0: is,
2: cake.
0: That is illegal.
2: On your birthday, no, it turns into a birthday cake.
1: Who wants to eat carrots on their birthday?
0: Is that really I mean, so we eat carrot cake and I pretend like it's healthy, and clearly it's not.
1: Why do they call it a carrot cake then?
0: Because there's carrots in it, but it's not healthy whatsoever.
1: Oh, okay. That makes sense.
0: It's a fattening, healthy alternative. No, but I mean, growing up, it would be an ice cream cake. But the last time I had an ice cream cake, I think, we were going from either Michigan to Florida or Florida to Michigan. We stopped in Little Rock, Arkansas on my birthday, and we had an ice cream cake. Sam, do you remember this? It was frozen. I couldn't even cut through it.
2: I don't think it was there.
0: I like, picked it up and chewed the side of it off a little bit, and then we threw it away, I think, in Little Rock, Arkansas.
2: Well, I mean, you can't take an ice cream cake with you.
0: Who the hell's driving across the country on my birthday? What was that all about?
2: You?
1: So your Hello? Cake was basically...
0: You weren't there. You were definitely there.
1: Was your cake as hard as a Little Rock?
0: Wow. See what it you was. Did? It's your birthday. We'll pretend to laugh at your jokes today.
1: There you go.
0: What? Hey, it's a good one, Paulo. Hey, way to go.
1: Quack, quack. Yeah.
0: That's right. All right. 833-JOE-PAGS, 833-563-7247. JoePags.com. This idiot, Mamdani in New York, has decided that if he has the chance... He would like to arrest Benjamin Netanyahu. Netanyahu is supposed to be coming to New York soon. This guy, Mamdani, thinks that he has an opportunity to possibly arrest him.
3: He comes in September.
4: Okay, I believe that Prime Minister Netanyahu belongs in The Hague. He's a war criminal who has been charged by the International Criminal Court.
0: The ICC, this International Criminal Court, is a nothing court. It's not really even a court. It's a farce. We left the ICC. And I'm here to tell you that this is the leader of New York. This is who New York voted in. And this guy's going on about how he thinks that Benjamin Netanyahu is a war criminal. And I'll give you an example of the hypocrisy of a guy like this in a second.
4: And what you will find is that is an opinion that is held by many purely because of what his actions have wrought over these last many years. I've also said that I will follow the laws that we have here in New York City, because I believe that there's an importance in following the law as a leader.
0: There's an importance in following the law as a leader, but I want to arrest the leader of Israel, our best friend in the Middle East.
4: Who presides over our city, and that's something that I plan to do.
3: Meaning? I'm sorry, I don't understand what that means.
4: Meaning that whatever the law allows me to do in New York City, that's what we will do, but we won't be writing our own laws to that end.
3: What?
0: I mean, he's basically saying he can't do what he'd like to do because of the laws in New York City. I don't think the reporter gets it.
3: Does the law allow you to do?
4: That's an active conversation with our legal department in seeing what the prospects are we have here in our municipality. However, what we've seen at the national level is a desire sometimes to write your own laws, to go outside of the bounds of legality. That's not something we have an interest in.
0: He ain't going to do nothing. I'm just going to put it out. I'm going to put it in the best sling I can. He ain't going to do nothing. He's not going to do a damn thing to Benjamin Netanyahu when he comes in September. Not anything. Because if moron, is it moron? Sam, I keep...
2: You know, today it is.
0: It could be moron. It might be moron today. Zoran Mamdani, I'm sorry, Zoran Mamdani, the mayor of New York, if he were to arrest Benjamin Netanyahu, let me make this as clear as day, it would not be an international incident, would not be some gigantic thing, Israel versus New York. He would be arrested for taking somebody hostage. He would be arrested for kidnapping. He cannot arrest Benjamin Netanyahu, not in his best day, not in his wildest, crazy dreams, okay? He can't do it. So acting like Bobby Badass with his stupid fake smile, and it looks like a chinchilla on his head. Is Sam, you think that's real?
2: His hair?
0: Yeah.
2: I have no idea. I'm a woman. I don't even think about that stuff.
0: Yes, you do.
2: No, I don't.
0: Okay. Whatever the deal is, you know, eating rice with his fingers and walking around like he's Bobby Badass, ignoring the Jewish American get together, ignoring Little Italy when making a map of enclaves in New York, he thinks he's going to arrest that. Please, I beg you. When Benjamin Netanyahu comes in September, I beg you to arrest him. Sam, I want him to arrest him.
2: I don't think he's going to.
0: We should probably have Sid back on the program. I bet Sid is all lit on fire on this one.
2: I bet he is.
0: I'm sure Sid is not playing around when it comes to this. So what are your thoughts on this as you watch and listen to this liar and loser who's the mayor of New York? This guy who lied about affordability to get in. He froze the rent, which means that landlords won't be able to afford to even maintain the buildings anymore. And the whole goal there is that if they don't maintain them to whatever regulations he's going to make up out of his ass, then they can somehow, as a city, take the buildings. This is what he wants to do. He's sitting there talking like he's Bobby Badass, this doofus who came from Uganda like 10 years ago or 20 years ago, whatever the hell it is. This guy thinks that he's going to arrest. I beg, please, Lord, let him arrest Benjamin Netanyahu when he comes in September. I want that to happen. He will be locked up in federal prison for kidnapping a world leader. Trust me when I say, already President Trump has put out some Truth Social about how that's not going to happen. But I mean, my God, what is he thinking even saying that? And what base is he playing to? Did you realize that the most Jews on the planet are in Israel? You know where the second most is, Sam? Any idea?
2: New York?
0: Yeah, New York City.
2: Yeah.
0: And this guy thinks in a city that's the second largest Jewish population on earth, he's going to arrest the prime minister of Israel? Shut up. So dumb. 833-JOE-PAGS, 833-563-7247, joepags.com. 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

0: tell you. You can't ever, ever during the show send pictures of food like that. What is the matter with you?
1: Yum.
0: We now have all seen everything Polo ate for the past 3 days. What the heck, dude?
2: No, that was today.
1: Delicious.
0: That's just today?
2: That was today.
0: Oh. Dude, how are you even sitting up straight? I'd be laying down.
2: It was lunch. I mean, come on.
0: No, that cake, I'm not a cake guy. But that cake, it's funny because Gabby doesn't remember. She's like, we never got you an ice cream cake for your birthday. I'm like, yes, we did. It turns out your mother just said that it was when we were moving from New York to Texas. So all those years ago, we stopped in Hope, Arkansas on my birthday, and we couldn't eat the cake. It was frozen.
1: Oh, but that was the one time in my life we've gotten ice cream cake for your birthday.
0: I said, if I'm going to have a cake for my birthday, it's going to be ice cream cake. Usually it's going to be carrot cake, but if I have my preference, I would have ice cream cake. I just haven't had it much.
1: Well, you've never told us that.
0: You were there. You were literally there in Hope.
1: We've always gotten you carrot cake, though, every single year. I'm 33, and for 32 years, we've gotten you carrot cake.
0: Well, I definitely want some carrot cake this year, you know what I'm saying?
1: Okay.
0: Because, I mean, Polo's old, but I'm going to be ancient.
1: Ah.
0: Now, Polo, you feel any different being 50?
2: No, I don't think so.
0: Is your girlfriend like I'm dating a 50-year-old?
2: Yes, yeah. she thinks she's cool because she's younger than me, but I'm like, you're not that much younger.
0: Don't say her age, but you'll be in so much trouble on your birthday. Do not even.
2: Of course, and then I'm the one that I'm like, okay, look, I'm good to go, and she's like, oh, I'm tired. It's not whatever, and I'm like, I'm 50. Like,
0: yeah, that's right. You
1: where's your cane?
0: You have that now. I'm 50.
2: Yeah.
0: I think it's crazy. I can't believe that we're there because I've got pictures of us from 22 years ago. I'm like, there's no way.
2: It's crazy
0: that you're 50 and I'm gonna be a bigger number soon. 833 Joe Pags. 833-563-7247. JoePags.com. I urge. I beg. I plead with Zoran Mamdani. Please arrest Benjamin Netanyahu when he comes to town. Please do that. Ed, I want him to do that. Ed in Florida, I want him to do that.
3: Yes, sir. Yeah, well, so do I, but my friend, you're giving away a little too much here right there.
0: Why?
3: Because you said the quiet part out loud. I don't know how stupid he is. He's pretty stupid.
0: He's stupid.
3: Man dummy, I call him. Oh, he's I know, but I think what makes him and so many people on the left stupid is that they think we're stupid and we're not on to them. But I want him to try it too. I want him to attempt to arrest the prime minister of a country, no matter how much he thinks they're whatever idiocy he says, an apartheid state like Hamas and ISIS is just, you know, clean as a wind driven snow. But I want him to try. He won't get arrested. Wink wink. He won't get arrested.
0: Okay. Because Mamdani's listening to my program, and he's taking down notes of what you and I are saying. Ed, he's a pompous ass. The guy thinks he's above it all. Correct. I want him to do it. He thinks, as the mayor of New York, remember when we first started the bombing of Iran? He came out that day and said, I called the White House and let him know exactly how unhappy I was. Then he had to backtrack, and he was like, well, maybe I didn't talk to the president. The guy thinks that he's a bigger deal than he is.
3: I'll tell you who I think Mamdani is, that dummy who would talk smack to your face until you grabbed him by the throat.
0: Yes.
3: And, you know, in high school or in grade school.
0: Yes.
3: And would cry and beg you to let him go. You give him 10 feet and you turn around, flip you the bird and run like the coward that he is.
0: Yes.
3: He's a cockroach.
0: I think that's who he is. And he's a rich kid and he's entitled and But trust me, he's not listening. If this guy basically was telling that, and Ed, thank you out of Florida. I appreciate that. Open line, 833-JOE-PAGS, 833-563-7247, joepags.com. He was basically saying in this interview, I would really like to, but the laws of the land, I'm not really going to be able to, but I'd really like to, because he's a war criminal. He's a bad guy. You ever notice that a guy like Mamdani never, ever, ever, never talks about how horrible it is that the theocracy in Iran killed 50,000 plus of their own citizens? That's not a genocide, but somehow Benjamin Netanyahu is causing a genocide in Gaza with fake numbers from Hamas that are about 60, 65,000. And again, I don't want all these people to die. I don't want any of these people to die. Have some peace in the region. And I think that's what you're going to end up getting eventually when the whole operation in Iran is done. But I hope and beg and I plead, please arrest Benjamin Netanyahu when he comes to town. I think that would be fun for me. And it'd be fun for Netanyahu. Now, Netanyahu's been interviewed on this, and he said, I'm not worried about getting arrested. And he shouldn't be, because it's just simply not going to happen. But this guy is going to be Bobby Badass. There's more that he had to say. I'll bring you some more of that interview in a little while. But I got to tell you, man, the reason I keep on going on Mamdani is because New York is my home. It's where I was from. It's like my hometown. Long Island, New York, which is Metro New York. As the crow flies, you're about 10 minutes away from New York, 20 minutes away from New York. As you drive, it's about an hour. All that said, I can't believe they elected this moron. And I want him to keep on saying these outrageous things because eventually people in New York will have to understand who he is. 833-JOE-PAGS, 833-563-7247. JoePags.com. We're coming right back.
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0: Bob for the ride. More Zoran Mamdani in a moment, as he talks about being a sanctuary city. I do want to bring you up to date, though, on the Iran war. And again, let me just say it again. I'm going to juxtapose these the way that they should be. If you've got somebody who's the mayor of New York City, that's who you have in this moron, who is going on and on about what a war criminal Benjamin Netanyahu is. And for the record, I've never taken a dime from any nation state, not from any leader. I'm not getting paid to like Israel. I was brought up as a Christian, and we believe Israel is the promised land to the people who were chosen for that land, the chosen ones. So I've always had this love for that land because we're told to have that as Christians. Now, I don't think Judaism is the right religion. I think Christianity is. I think that the Jews have not moved to the next level the way that the Christians did. Yes, Jesus was a Jew. So the interconnectivity of those two religions, Judeo-Christian values, all of that, very important to me. So no, this isn't about getting paid. This is about telling the truth. Now you've got a guy who is a Muslim, of the same sect as those who are in the theocracy in Iran, sitting there in New York City talking about he'd like to arrest Benjamin Netanyahu, who's a war criminal in his opinion, which is ridiculous. So we'll get to more of him in a second. But the reason I bring up the comparison between how many were killed in Iran and how many were killed in Gaza is really important. He's a river to the sea guy. He doesn't like Israel even existing. He would, if he could, he would be in the same theocracy or would present that same theocracy in New York City as they have in Iran. So he's a guy who ignored 50,000 plus civilians in Iran being slaughtered in the streets because they wanted freedom and not be forced to wear a hijab. Okay? They just wanted some freedom. Dead. And they talked about last week about spraying down the streets with hoses to get rid of all the blood. It's not that different from the number Hamas is saying died in Gaza. Somehow Israel is committing a genocide, but the theocracy in Iran is not. Now just let that sink in. That's who this guy is. And for some reason, my brethren, our American brothers and sisters in New York, elected this guy. So I do want to bring you up today on what's going on in Iran, because I think that's really important. U.S. soldiers killed by Iran were from Texas and Hawaii. We found out about this over the weekend. Out of Washington from the Associated Press, two U.S. Army soldiers killed in Jordan while defending against Iranian ballistic missile and drone attacks were identified on Monday. Today, the first U.S. troop deaths from direct Iranian fire since the opening days of the war. The Defense Department said it's the Department of War. I don't know why AP just can't play along and realize they've changed the name of it. Get over it now. The Department of War said in a statement that Tyler James Feehan, 25, of Iwa Beach in Hawaii, and Isabella Gonzalez, 19, of Carrollton, Texas, were killed in Jordan in Friday's attacks. Feehan, a first lieutenant, will be posthumously promoted to the rank of captain and awarded a Bronze Star, the Purple Heart, and the Combat Action Badge. The Army did not provide details about his commendations. He was assigned out of Fort Bragg, North Carolina, the 32nd Army Air and Missile Defense Command. Gonzalez was a private with the 10th Army Air and Missile Defense Command in Osbach, Germany. Ansbach, he said. She graduated last year from Hebron High School in Carrollton near Dallas. A school official said, quote, she gave her life in that service and our district is heartbroken by her loss. The Louisville Independent School District said in a statement her decision to serve after graduation speaks volumes of her character. Military said Gonzalez died on Friday and Feehan died the following day, did not provide details. A third service member was reported missing in the attacks that killed Feehan and Gonzalez. U.S. Central Command said Sunday that unidentified remains had been found and were being examined. And in fact, I think we have an update on that, that there would a three now have been killed. So they're actually, that missing person is now listed as killed in action. I don't like it, man. I don't like it. I made this clear. And I posted about this on Saturday when we found out about these people dying there, which is tragic. I said, finish them now. I don't know why we're playing this game, and no, I don't think war is a game, but this whole, let's do an MOU, let's do a deal, let's do no. Enough now. Just finish them. If we are that superior, and I believe we are, if we have decimated them as I've been told, how are they killing people in Jordan? They shouldn't be able to. Now, if the IRGC and the theocracy are separate, like we've been told, been learning a lot about this lately from Lieutenant Colonel Atticott. We've got Brigitte Gabrielle on this show next hour. She's going to explain that as well. If they are separate entities, do to take them out separately. And I don't mean boots on the ground. I don't want one American troop having a foot, a toe on the ground in Iran. You decimate them to the level to where the population there, the 90 million who hate the theocracy, can rise up and do it on their own. Arm them. Do what you have to do. Let them be the ground soldiers for their own country. I bet they'll do it. If it were either this country becomes a theocracy or we all take up arms and put our lives on the line to stop it, I'm sure I know what people would do in the United States. Give the people there that same opportunity. Obviously, you know, arming the Kurds isn't helping. That isn't working. Arming the Kurds is not working. Of course, more violence when it comes to people in this country, either veterans or still in the military service. There was a Marine last week that I mentioned, did a video talking about how Donald Trump is the Antichrist and must be killed. He's now been arrested. He did a video wearing like his fatigues. And he's running for office. And if you elect me, we'll have to stop the Antichrist and he should die. He's been arrested. This story out of New York today, Army veteran allegedly lit fire outside federal building in Lower Manhattan, FBI says. Now, we've all seen the video if you've been watching. This isn't really even alleged. We see a guy walk up with what looks like a gas can, dumps the flammable liquid on the ground. How do I know it's flammable? Because he lights it on fire. There are other things in the liquid. I don't know what they are. They could be these incendiary devices they're talking about. And then, like, runs away. They arrested him. But this is what's going on. And we'll talk in hour number three about the civil war that is already underway in this country, being perpetrated by the left. We'll break that down with Kay Hill in hour number three. This is out of CBS, actually NBC4 in New York. Army veteran allegedly lit fire outside a federal building in Lower Manhattan, according to the FBI. Video shows smoke billowing from the ground. It's not just smoke billowing from the ground. There's actual video of him doing it. A former service member of the U.S. Army and National Guard was taken into custody after allegedly setting off fireworks and lighting a fire in front of a federal building in Lower Manhattan that houses an immigration court and other government offices, an FBI official said. Suspect identified as 43-year-old Andrew Arabaca, I think that's what it is, who knows, was in custody after being interviewed by law enforcement following the incident outside of the 26th Federal Plaza on Foley Square just before 8:30 a.m., that left two people injured, according to the officials. He poured gasoline onto the ground, ignited it with a lighter and an incendiary device. That device was a large firework in a canister. James Barnacle, assistant director in charge of the FBI's New York field office, he said in a press conference. Barnacle and said Arabaca, I'm not sure how to say that, came armed with bad intentions, you think? On video, the suspect could be seen splashing a liquid and setting it on fire. When trying to flee, he was quickly tackled by security. There's a civil war happening in the country already. It's underway. It's being led by people like Mamdani. People like this idiot running. Listen, Michigan, you've got a chance here. You've got a chance here to get a Republican, a conservative, somebody who loves you guys, who believes in American values based on the Constitution. And this guy, this whoever is Abdul, who's running for Senate, this guy's trouble. He's talking a good game. But what he's saying is socialism through and through. He wants to take 7% of billionaires' wealth, not their income. He doesn't want to add an income tax. He wants to take their wealth. That guy's in charge of it. Mamdani is in charge of it. AOC is out there in the lead. You've got Bernie Sanders is out there in charge of it. There is a civil war happening, and we're watching it unfold every day. Where's the violence coming from? From the left, every time. You can't argue with Trump. They want to kill him. You can't argue about immigration. We should set it on fire. You can't argue that people can all try harder and all can strive to be millionaires and billionaires. No, no, no. You just have to take some of their wealth. This is what we're seeing in this country. You should be aware of it. We go to the phone lines. A lot of people have a take on what's going on with Mamdani. Dave, what's going on? Hi.
1: Hello, Mr. Pags. I hope you had a wonderful weekend.
0: Pretty good. Pretty short, but pretty good. Go ahead. What's up?
1: That's fantastic. Well, a couple things. First, I want to say happy birthday, Polo. I don't like cake either. Usually they get me a big cookie.
0: There you go.
1: Or a pizza.
0: Cookie and a pizza. I like that. It's not bad for a birthday.
1: Yeah, I enjoy it. Chocolate chip, of course. Got to have some chocolate. I don't do sweets that often, but if it is, it's got to be chocolate.
0: Very good.
1: And so my thought was, is we're talking about Tommy Mondami, and, you know, you realize it's all for show, right? He said, oh, well, I'm going to talk to my lawyers, and I'm going to figure out what type of steps. Like, you know, his lawyers looked at him and said, hey, there's nothing at all that
0: right.
1: you can do. He's like, I know, but they don't know that.
0: Right.
1: So he's just going to put it out there. And this way his comrades can all, like, rejoice and say, oh, man, look, he really is fighting the power. And now he's probably playing Raging Machine in the background as he talks to his homeboys.
0: Right.
1: And, you know, getting them all excited and enticing them. And this is the type of thing, this is the type of rhetoric and everything that's meant to get a response and to entice everybody to perhaps even commit violence and stuff without him actually doing it. Now he looks like the man, and he got his constituents, and he reinforces the bond there, and that's all it does. And he knows there's nothing he's going to have to do at all. He knows it's just rhetoric, and, you know, but to his constituents, he looks like the man, and he's really stepping out there and, you know, going across the finish line, and he's doing something when he knows there's not going to be any repercussions whatsoever because there's nothing that can actually be done.
0: Well, they got to vote his ass out. I don't think he's looking out for his constituency. I think he's looking out for just a few of them. And I think those who voted for him because of so-called affordability are going to realize very quickly. Dave, love you. Appreciate you calling out of Delaware. Enough. You know what I mean? Enough with this guy. And I think those in New York, if they're smart, they realize they made a really bad mistake. If they're not smart, they'll keep on electing an idiot like this. Something has to happen. You need another Giuliani. You need somebody to come in and say, listen, the city is in shambles. Enough is enough of the division. Let's come together and let's fix this place once and for all. Let's stop it. I kind of want Mondani to keep on acting like this because it's not going to work out well for him. It just isn't. Charles, New Mexico, let's go.
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0: I said, thanks, man.
2: I used to hear you after hours.
0: Say okay, cool.
2: Yeah, I've got a local guy who's on vacation. It's like, wow, I could call Pags Live today, and thank you for your awesome show and your staff. I think the FIFA went over really well. And, of course, I think Mondami is being more than foolish. And I think we need to learn more about Shia and Sunni Muslims, respectfully. I think Shia is an arm of the religion that needs to be reformed, and Sunni is more secular, like we have to be as Christians. We wouldn't want, a fundamentalist Christian Pentecostal, respectfully, being our president. So, you know, we need to learn more about these branches of Islam, and I do give my prayers for the Texan, the Dallas Texan and the Hawaii losses. And how's that I-10 traffic doing down there?
0: Yeah, I don't drive I-10 enough. I got to tell you something, Charles. I don't know. I stay off of I-10, but I appreciate the call from New Mexico. Make it a habit. We appreciate you calling in. I'm sure I-10 sucks. You know what I mean, Sam? I think that's probably why I avoid it so much. I'm sure it's not so good.
3: Yeah. I think a lot of people avoid it now.
0: I've lived here 21 years. I've been on I-10 7 times. I mean, just I try to stay away from it.
3: Well, you kind of live on the other side of San Antonio.
0: No, absolutely. Without a doubt. I mean, so I appreciate you asking. But when it comes to Sunni and Shia Muslim, I know that Iraq was more secular under Saddam Hussein and was more modernized. But don't ever forget that Al-Qaeda was Sunni. You know, the Mujahideen, Sunni. Osama bin Laden, Sunni. So I'm not here to say, yeah, one's better than the other. I'm here to say, if you're a Muslim, be peaceful. If you're a Muslim, you don't take what the Quran tells you to do as, you know, applicable to modern times. That's the problem. They're trying to apply what's in that book and what's in Sharia law, what's in the Hadith. They're trying to apply that to modern times. It doesn't work. They're trying to make it like, well, no, we've reformed and we're all wearing a suit now and look at us. I'm here to tell you, stop it. So do I want to say that one is better than the other? Here's what I want to say. I don't care what religion you are. If you're peaceful, I'm good with you. If you're not peaceful, now we have a problem. 833-JOE-PAGS, 833-563-7247, joepags.com. 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
0: Great to have you. Thanks. I appreciate you stopping by. 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Next hour will be Brigitte Gabrielle. 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Go there and sign up. She's a national security specialist. We talk about Mamdani, talk about Iran. We talk about what's going on in the Middle East. We talk about a lot of that. She's got great information as always. Hour number three, Kay Hill. Of course, Kay comes on every Monday. Today we're talking about the Civil War. The left and the Democrats have already started in this country. We should be aware of it and not be, you know, naive about what's going on. Meantime, let me go to Mike, who's listening at the flagship KTSA in San Antonio. Mike, what's going on? Hi.
10: Hey, Joe. I just had a quick question for you. Wouldn't Netanyahu have diplomatic immunity?
0: Well, he would, yes. I mean, but even if he didn't, it doesn't really matter. You can't arrest a foreign leader who's visiting to go speak to the UN or something. But he would have diplomatic immunity just like anybody who's an ambassador or anything else from any other country. So he would. So in other words, the reason why you asked the question is, why is Mamdani even talking about it? Cause he can.
10: Right.
0: You know what I mean?
10: All right, I just wanted to point that out. I thought about that the other day when you said something. I was like, they can't do anything to him.
0: Right, they can't. Even if he didn't have diplomatic immunity, he still can't do anything to him because the ICC is not a legitimate court. It's not a legitimate anything. So, I mean, I want him to try it anyway. Mike, between you and me, I want him to try it because he will be arrested immediately. I appreciate you, Mike. I mean, you know what I mean? Yes, I think that Bibi Netanyahu certainly would have diplomatic immunity coming here as a world leader. I mean, seriously, President Xi from China came and visited California not long ago. Nobody arrested him. He's killing Uyghur Muslims every day over there. They're harvesting, you know, internal organs from people as prisoners over in China every day. And nobody's saying they're going to arrest him. You got people from all over the place. You got members from Iran in the UN in New York City, who, by the way, Mamdani's staff, I guess, was allegedly reaching out to and trying to have a meeting with. I mean, if they're not in trouble, you know what I mean? So at the end of the day, he has no chance on this planet to arrest anybody. Like a caller said earlier, he's doing this to try to gin up some activity in his base. I think it's going to work. 833-JOE-PAGS, 833-563-7247, joepags.com. Stay here.
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17: The conflict continues to escalate. I'm Ted Lindner, Fox News. President Trump reportedly debating whether or not to expand war efforts in Iran following the deaths of three American service members in Jordan. Fox's Alex Hogan with more.
18: President Trump will attend the dignified transfer of fallen service members at Dover Air Force Base in Delaware in what has become one of the deadliest weeks for U.S. troops since the conflict started. The military identified those killed as 25-year-old First Lieutenant Tyler James Feehan and Private Isabella Gonzalez. She was only 19. The military initially listed another service member as missing, although human remains have been found. A fourth service member died Saturday in Iraq while detonating a downed Iranian drone. The Department of War says in the last 2 weeks since the ceasefire ended, roughly 100 service members have been injured, with 96% already returning to duty.
17: Meantime, President Trump imposing 50% tariffs on most Canadian goods, declaring Canada is unfairly discriminated against American autos, alcohol, and dairy products. The president suggesting last week that Canada could face higher tariffs due to Canadian wildfires, sending dangerous plumes of smoke to the U.S. New Jersey Republican Congressman Jeff Van Drew saying the move sends a signal to Canada.
19: This should be a warning shot to them. You better come to America, say we're sorry, we're going to mend our ways, we're going to do what we used to do in the old day and groom and maintain the ground level of what is underneath the forest and thin the forest out where it needs to be done. It was always done. We never had these problems.
17: Drew on Fox Business's Evening Edit. New UK Prime Minister Andy Burnham giving his first remarks as UK Prime Minister in London Monday.
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17: President Trump meets with Lebanon's president Tuesday during a tense peace settlement with Israel. Fox's Jared Halpern with more.
23: Lebanon's military is moving into what is called pilot zones in the country's south as part of a deal negotiated with the Trump administration and Israel. Under the agreement, Lebanon's military will assume control of security in some villages, ensuring Hezbollah does not have a presence as part of a broader Israeli withdrawal. President Trump has put pressure on Israeli Prime Minister Benjamin Netanyahu to wind down strikes inside Lebanon. Lebanon's president, Joseph Aoun, meets with President Trump today. He arrived in D.C. over the weekend, becoming the first Lebanese head of state to visit Washington since 2009. At the White House, Jared Halpern, Fox News.
17: Arizona voters are casting ballots in the state's midterm primaries. Fox's Tanya J. Powers.
24: Arizona Governor Katie Hobbs, a Democrat, is running for re-election, and Republicans are hoping to pick up the seat. Republican Congressman Andy Biggs, Congressman David Schweikert, and two businessmen are vying for the chance to challenge Hobbs. Biggs has been endorsed by President Trump as well as Turning Point Action. Since Schweikert is running in the gubernatorial primary, several Republicans are running to replace him in the 1st District, including Trump-backed former NFL kicker Jay Feely. And in the state's 4th District, four-term incumbent Democratic Congressman Greg Stanton faces a far-left challenge from a self-described Democratic socialist who has criticized Stanton for supporting Israel. Tanya J. Powers, Fox News.
17: And a lawyer says that social media influencers Andrew and Tristan Tate are going to fight extradition to the United Kingdom. The brothers facing rape and sex trafficking charges in the UK after they were arrested in Miami on Saturday and appeared before a magistrate on Monday. They're being held in federal detention. The U.S. district judge is going to consider whether they meet the conditions for extradition in the coming weeks. An attorney for the brothers suggests the case is politically motivated. I'm Ted Lindner, and this is Fox News.
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1: All across America, we are Red Eye Radio. He is Eric Harley, and I'm Gary McNamara. Welcome, good morning, thanks for being here.
2: Hi! How's everybody doing?
3: Happy Tuesday.
1: Yeah, here we go.
3: Here we go.
1: I had a good trip to New York.
3: Yeah, we took a three-day weekend without telling our audience. Let me restate that. We took a three-day weekend without asking our audience. we had it scheduled, but you had a family reunion.
1: Yeah, it's the family reunion I have every year, and so yeah. I wanted to be able to, you know, go to it. It's my father's side,
3: right?
1: And so, my father's side is so much bigger than my mom's side that there is no family reunion on my mother's side. On my mother's side, it might be five people.
3: Yeah, same. It's kind of the opposite with me. Yeah. So, my mom's side connected, but not so much with my dad's side. Although I do love my cousins on my dad's side, I didn't meet them until later. So, long story, but so how'd it go?
1: I got to about 5,000 feet as we were flying in Friday, and that's when I could say smell
3: on a plane.
1: On a plane, yeah, okay. About 5,000 feet over Lake Erie, you know, coming in to the Buffalo Airport, and it's like, all right, I can smell the campfire smell.
3: Oh.
1: It starts smelling the smoke. And so I went and saw Dad, and it was still hazy. You could see the haze was really there.
3: Yeah.
1: Not as bad as it was the day before, I was told.
3: Right.
1: But it was still bad. And then I remember when I was a kid and when we went to Boy Scouts, and there was a bowling alley in the church. Well, on the church property, there was a bowling alley. And it's funny because whenever I bring it up, I get people from Wisconsin and Minnesota saying, we had a bowling alley in our Catholic church, too. But there was a bar and a bowling alley.
3: Yeah.
1: And I think they're all gone. I don't think they have that anymore. I think it was replaced by bingo. But everybody used to smoke. This is in the 60s.
3: And I
1: remember the incredible sick feeling I would get. And it was sort of the same thing. I didn't lose my appetite completely, but my stomach didn't feel right. And I went and I slept like 10 hours on Friday night into Saturday. Still didn't feel, never lost my appetite, though. Still didn't feel great. Went back early and slept 12 hours Saturday to Sunday. And then Sunday, the cold front really moved in. And you had, 15 to 25 mile an hour winds, and it cleared it right up. It was a beautiful day on Sunday, where I was able to go to the driving range, and it was like 70, 71 degrees. It's like, oh, this is great. And when I left yesterday morning.
3: Yeah.
1: When I left my hotel, and my hotel's right. I mean, I could walk to the airport. It's so close.
3: Mm.
1: But when I jumped in my rental car, I'm like, what the? I can't say the H-E double hockey sticks word because it would be what the tundra is going on.
3: Yeah, why the hell not?
1: I walked out and I looked, 53 degrees. And yesterday's high here, I believe, was like 103. Something.
3: Yeah,
1: like
3: I measured 105 at my house.
1: Was it?
3: I mean, it, it varies from.
1: Well, but the everything was great, but my power went out, like quarter after five, when the temperature was at its hottest. It's like, but I slept. I have a tiny swamp cooler. They actually work.
3: Right.
1: I got a tiny I just tried it one day to see if it worked, and it worked great, but
3: it just runs air over cold water.
1: Yeah.
3: Now, does it have a way to chill the water, or is it just water?
1: No, they do it through evaporation. It's just regular tap water.
3: Just okay.
1: Yeah. It actually it actually cools the air. Now, it's got to be the drier the air, the better it works.
3: Right.
1: And I just didn't think. I was like, okay, I got to go to now. I was out for like 3 hours, and maybe the temperature in the house, I think, went up maybe 4 degrees or 5 degrees. Insulation's pretty good. But I'm facing my master bedroom faces the southwest where the sun's still hitting, and I got big windows there, even though
3: that's primary bedroom.
1: All right, I'm fired.
3: Yep. Yeah,
1: I'm done.

0: Yeah, the politically correct now is primary.
1: Well, I am the master of the house.
0: No, you're not. Your cat is. You told me that just a few minutes ago.
1: No. I am higher on the food chain than my cat.
0: Yeah.
1: The way I've actually said that to my cat.
0: Yeah.
1: Wait a minute. You know I'm higher in the food chain. Mm-hmm. No, you're not.
0: Yeah.
1: Sorry. The primary.
0: Yeah.
1: The primary. Now, we know now we probably shouldn't be using primary anymore, because primary for Democrats means an undemocratic process of a fascist kind of thing where the party leadership.
0: Well, it means that there's somebody is at the top that belongs in that space. So you can't have that either.
1: The point was,
0: in the bedroom you sleep in.
1: Right.
0: Not the big one the cat sleeps in.
1: It worked great. So,
0: yeah. Let me ask you. So on approach, did they mention that over the intercom on the flight, you know, you're going to see some smoke and you might even be able to smell some smoke. Please don't be alarmed. That has nothing to do with our equipment.
1: No, they, before we took off, he said, you know, in Dallas, he said the wildfires are there. So you're going to,
0: we may see
1: some haze. He didn't say smell, but everybody knew it. It was like, oh,
0: right.
1: Everybody was fully aware of it on the plane going, wow, you can smell the. And you can see it was pretty hazy.
0: And also, if you smell some weed, that's none of your business.
1: We're not sure whether that's coming from the Canadian side or the American
0: side.
1: We
0: know you have a choice of edibles, and we appreciate you choosing United.
1: This is a rare exception. Smoking will be allowed in the bathroom.
0: Yeah, yeah. You can't smoke. Eat all you want. We don't care.
1: Now, so it was a good time. It really was. You know the problem with family reunions, though?
0: Family.
1: Yeah.
0: Yeah.
1: I mean, we got this little shelter. You know, went with my great nephew. He's getting ready to go out to college. So
0: yeah,
1: it was like, you know, it's like I'm going to see him one more time before he heads off to college for his graduation birthday party. He never had a graduation party, so they're doing a combination of both here in about 3 weeks.
0: All right, good.
1: So walk out. As soon as I'm not even in the shelter yet. By the way, I didn't want to stay in the shelter because it was shaded, and it was still, the breeze was a little cool out. It was, I walk up, and one of my cousins, hey, Garrett, we get into conversation.
0: Mm.
1: And the thing is, and I'm going to guess there are about maybe 60, 70 people there, and you start talking to someone, and someone else walks up to you. You start talking to them, and then you realize the person you were talking to is talking to someone else. But then you apologize. Hey, I'm sorry. They walked up. Oh, I know, but they walked up to me, too. You never finish a conversation with any of your cousins, and I got tons of cousins.
0: Yeah.
1: You never finish a conversation, but you talk to as many people as you possibly can, and then someone screams out, all right, come on, Gary. Bocce ball time. It's, you know, the bocce ball tournament. I want to let you know the team McNamara won the bocce ball tournament again. I never had any success in basketball. I never had any success in football. I never had any success in real success in hockey. But later in life, I found my calling, bocce ball. Team Gary, not Team McNamara.
0: Yeah.
1: Gary won again. Everybody was, well, related to Team McNamara at least.
0: Now,
1: so,
0: what's bocce ball again? What is it? Explain that to me.
1: It's called bocce ball, lawn bowling.
0: Right.
1: You throw a little white ball out, and then everybody has to see how close you can, you know, roll these bigger little bowling balls, how close you can get to that little ball that you throw out there.
0: Okay, cool.
1: And the best part was, we play on the same track. It's the same shelter every year that we get. And so some of us have figured out basically the break, you know, the like in a putt, we figured out the break to get it there. And so it's really, and for some reason, I have no idea, because everybody's like, how do you do that? I'm driving my, you know, my great nephew and a couple of people driving them crazy. How do you do it? I go, I have no idea. I don't
0: know. You just kind of found your groove, your bocce ball groove.
1: Right. It's like you practice this?
0: Yeah.
1: Yeah, I go back to Texas, and I spend all year throwing a bocce ball.
0: Well, you've been playing in the minors for a while, and so it helped. That helped. In Texas, at our reunion, We didn't do bocce ball. We did shoot the tail off the donkey.
1: And it was a real donkey.
0: It was a real donkey.
1: Well, that's Texas for you.
0: Yeah. The blindfolds didn't help. I'm going to tell you that right now. They didn't.
1: So bocce ball's done. It's like, we normally play two out of three. We only played one game, and it was like, because everybody wanted to talk. I go back in, I start talking again, and all of a sudden, it's like, I look at, you know, my great nephew's talking, like, we got to go.
0: Yeah.
1: And I think I had one bottle of water that I brought with me. That was gone.
0: Yeah.
1: I didn't even eat anything because a lot of it, you know, it's a family reunion, so it's super high carb.
0: Yeah, it's all cupcakes and crackers.
1: Exactly. Yeah, right. I did have one of my sister's chocolate chip cookies.
0: Well,
1: and then it was like into the car, drop him off, say goodbye to him, go back to the, you know, go back to see dad one last time, take my great nephew back to the to his house, head to the hotel. Go to sleep, wake up 2:30 in the morning to catch the early morning flight back.
0: All right.
1: So that was the weekend and it's always good though. And then
0: that's good.
1: When I get back here, I'm talking to my brother and I went, "Oh," he goes, "What did cousin, you know, one of my cousins have to say?" I said, "Oh, I forgot to how did I miss someone? You're so busy talking to someone, I missed one of my cousins that I wanted to talk to."
0: Yeah.
1: And it's just one of those things where it's you know, it's just it's a real, real fun time. I'm glad I get to go every year. And thank you, because you always make sure that we can make this a 3-day weekend.
0: Yeah.
1: And I know you know.
0: Yeah. I was going back and forth on it this year. I was thinking about saying no, but no, it's always good. This is the time of year when, you know, we start the second half of the year. The back nine. We start basically taking our vacation and time off, and it kind of builds up throughout the year leading up to it. Of course, November 3rd, or as I call it, the day of GOP disappointment will be a big day. But we've got a little more vacation coming up between now and the end of the year. Yeah, again, another eventful weekend.
1: Well, I'll say this, because we had talked about the president's speech the other night, and that sort of disappeared completely by the time we got to Monday.
0: Yeah,
1: nobody was really talking about it anymore, and the criticism of it from the president, from the president's critics, the Republican and the conservative critics were, if it's that serious, why aren't you doing any sanctions against China? Why are you throwing 50% tariffs at Canada, yet you say the threat to the election is China, but nothing happens to China?
0: Well, we went home, I think it must have been that Friday morning, and it was announced, no actions will be taken against China.
1: Yeah. And it's like, then what's the big...
0: Only Canada.
1: If it's that important,
0: yeah,
1: will you call for the speech? And as we've said, we laid out on Friday what we believe the Republicans can do politically with that.
0: Look, there's a big deal. It was a big deal. First of all, keeping this information from a sitting president, that was during his first term. That to me is one of the biggest things, is because it's also in the same arena of how the first impeachment came to be. And we talked about this for years. And again, I can't find the article. I've been trying to find it. I read it actually on a plane while traveling. But it talked about all of the people that during the Obama years were put into place. And these were activist type people that were put into place. And, you know, they're not Senate confirmation type positions. They're just hires. And I think of Fight Club, right? Everyone is Tyler. You know, it was that mentality of it's the same mindset. We don't need to tell each other what to do. We know what to do. And so that was at play. And we know that was at play with a number of people in the, you know, the deep state and intel at the FBI. The FBI, formerly known as Twitter, all of those things, you know, when you think about how much control there was during that time, and it being kept from a sitting president in his daily briefings. I mean, we're talking China. We're not talking about like a couple of bad actors, you know, from some other foreign country that's not related. This was China doing this. And it's a big deal. And it was when it must have been Friday morning because it was after the show, and I know we haven't talked about it since, but I read where, yeah, no actions are going to be taken against China. Are you kidding me? If you're not throwing down the gauntlet, because you and I were talking about when it comes to tariffs, if there is any case to be made with tariffs, it's China.
1: Yeah.
0: And especially on intellectual property rights. But this goes so far beyond that even. I mean, that's important too. And I said, you and I said during his first term, if he doesn't get it done on intellectual property rights with China, then likely no president ever will. And now I have zero confidence anybody will ever do anything about China and everything that they're doing.
1: Well, as you said about Canada, too.
0: Yeah.
1: The criticism we've had with the president going after Canada is our trade policy that we currently have right now. Everything was negotiated by one person and the people that were following the instructions of that one person.
0: Mm-hmm.
1: And who is that one person who was totally responsible because he is the one that did the last deal with Canada? Who is it?
0: It's Donald Trump.
1: It's Trump. So yep. To demonize, as he has over the years, Canada for a deal that he alone create, he alone is responsible. You can't say Congress was because it was the president and his people that did the entire trade deal. To demonize Canada, to say it's a horrible, the trade deals that we have with Canada are horrible, it means the trade deal that he created is horrible.
0: Yeah. That's it.
1: We are Red Eye Radio.
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0: We're on radio. He's Eric Carly, and I'm Gary McNamara. You know, the other thing, and we'll have audio cuts on this coming up that I saw over the weekend. I was really busy, so when I actually like it when I get real busy and it gets me out of the pattern of what I normally do, because then you can just sort of see what's coming through. You know, because you and I are just reading 24, well, not 24 hours a day, but wherever we're awake, every 5 seconds we're reading stuff. But when you're not paying as much attention, because you're as busy as I was this weekend, it's interesting. You know what I got out of this weekend?
1: Yeah.
0: The real split in the Democratic Party right now.
1: Oh, yeah.
0: It
1: right.
0: really seems to be a debate now.
1: Right.
0: Inside their party.
1: Yep.
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1: And he is Eric Carlin. I'm Gary McNamara. Welcome and good morning. As I said, one of the things politically, and we'll get to everything that happened over the weekend, because there was so much over the three-day weekend. But this is the one thing that just stuck with me, that the Democrats are now coming out and going, all right, what's going on?
2: Mm-hmm.
1: You know, what's going on with our party? It isn't stopping the communists. It's not stopping them, and they still have a lot of support for it. But the voices, I thought, were coming out strong. The first one was, I saw this on social media, Carville.
2: Oh.
1: And he was talking about the fact that, you know, Democrats have to stop celebrating when somebody dies or is sick. It's like,
2: yeah,
1: where the hell did this come from? One thing before I play this, because I can see the video. Why does it look like he's always like in a gravity chair?
3: Someone needs to reposition his camera or phone or whatever he's using. I don't even think it's a new phone. I think it's a really old phone, because the video he puts out, the quality is horrible.
1: Well, this way he's always leaning way back. I mean, yeah. Does he have a back problem or something we don't know about?
3: Well, maybe. And in this one, you know, and many of the recent ones, he's also looking down.
1: Or it's anti-gravity chair, like, whatever
3: you put the camera in front of your face and look straight forward.
1: Yeah, I know.
3: You know, it's, but, you
1: or,
3: know.
1: Or it could be a lounge chair. It's almost like, the back is, you know, what is back. He's got, you know, put the seat back.
3: Yeah.
1: Almost like you put the seat back in an airplane and he's laying back there and the camera is sort of facing, looking up towards him.
3: I mean, I hope he's okay health-wise.
1: Yeah,
3: I mean, but it looks weird.
1: But here we go. Here it is.
4: Let me be clear. I don't want anybody to get sick, okay? I just don't. Not Lindsey Graham, not Mitch McConnell.
2: Right.
4: Not even Donald Trump, okay? We've just been slinging around. And, I mean, I like hardball politics. I like body slam and everything, but it's just fascination and glee in other people's health issues is just something I don't want to be part of.
1: Now, you know why he's saying that? I figured this out. Because at my age, and especially like the last 6 months, I know so many people that are getting sick. And I think that as you get to be this age, it's like,
3: there for the grace of God go I. Well, that's the thing is that, you know, I'll tell you, you know, over time, I have gained more sympathy for the elderly, and it took many years, but I, you know, I've evolved. I am now an advocate for the elderly.
1: Same with me. It's amazing how I've changed.
3: I think it is one of the most critical demographics in our society. It is the most important, but I think there's that, but I think there's also the realization that none of this comes back, you know, none of this comes back positive. And, you know, I'll throw in President Trump's response to Rob Reiner. You know, there were a lot of, during the impeachments and during the Russian collusion hoax, and all of that, there were a lot of bad actors who were directly involved in it. And I would fully understand him, you know, just having just like no patience for any of those people at whatsoever. You and I have talked about it. I've said for years now, because it's been years, I would have lost it a long time ago, probably. I would have lost my mind over something like that. But when it came to Rob Reiner, and Rob Reiner was an activist, and he was over the top.
1: By the way, I'll say, you know, Mueller too. His response to Mueller,
3: you never
1: win taking that position.
3: Well, because if the person were still alive and made a statement, respond to the statement,
1: right?
3: But when somebody passes, they're not there to respond to the statement. They're not. Roger Waters made some kind of statement about Ozzy Osbourne. that his music was like nonsensical or something, and it was, you know, garbage or something to that effect. And Jack Osborne basically responded on social media, you know, and it was a jerk move by someone who has been actively a jerk for a long time, Roger Waters of Pink Floyd. You know, those kind of moves, I never understand them, because I look at it, you know, when Bo Biden died, it was heartbreaking for me to think about the loss of, you know, when parents lose a son. And now I've been through that with my parents losing one of their sons, my brother, a few months ago. But it's always sad. My brother-in-law passed away and before his parents. And so, you know, and it's always a tragic when parents outlive their children. And also circumstances. But then, you know, you get down to it, and what is it we're doing here? We're talking about ideas and celebrating the death or demise or illness or whatever it might be of someone else. Look, I'll say this. The exception with me would be the enemy. I don't like the idea of a life being extinguished. But if there's an exception to that rule, it would be an enemy that continues to be a threat against countless free people around the world.
1: Well, but you know, you just reminded me when look, I don't celebrate, you know, maybe if Hitler was alive, whatever, but I've never sat there and went, you know, when we take out a target, you take out a target. And
3: it's not a celebration. It's saying the mission was complete.
1: Right. What I go back is to David Bellavia's book, the Medal of Honor recipient, who actually does my old radio show at the radio station I used to work at in Buffalo. Mm. And by the way, the radio station that we're on, mm-hmm. WSW there.
3: Yeah.
1: 1270 The Patriot.
3: Yeah.
1: Just let you know, your FM signal for the North Towns is wonderful. I listened to it.
3: Sounds great, you said. You were telling me that during the break.
1: Patriot 1270 if you're in.
3: That's awesome.
1: Buffalo is where we're at, and the FM signal sounds great in the North Towns, and I was listening over the weekend. In fact, I don't know who the state senator was when I was listening on Saturday morning. It was a state official who was a Democrat, now is a conservative, who they were talking about jobs and everything else and you know, where the new jobs are going to be. Mm. And they were talking about, you know, college or trade. And he said both. And I'm like, wow.
3: Like your dad.
1: And like my dad said many, many times.
3: There you go.
1: Before. But David had written in his book, which is a great book. You know, he got his the medal because of Fallujah. And if you ever read what happened, what he went through, he is well deserving of a Medal of Honor recipient. But he talked about after you kill the enemy, he was talking about in Fallujah, when you kill them, you treat their bodies with respect. You don't mock, you don't do anything, you don't take anything off them. You treat them because you know that civilians are paying attention.
3: Well, and if you value life, you understand that's a life extinguished, you know, while it may be war and they were out and you know, with him, it was at times hand to hand, face to face.
1: Oh, yeah. Inside the buildings, especially inside the building combat. He was in, was just.
3: And, you know, my father had mentioned that a couple of times. He doesn't talk about the two wars he served in, but in both. You know, he was responsible for taking lives. And that's not easy to live with by any means.
1: But the point I'm trying to bring up is, besides what you believe is morally right, what is politically effective?
3: Right.
1: It's never politically effective to say, I'm glad he's dead.
3: Right.
1: And that's, you got a ton of that from Lindsey Graham. You know, from Lindsey Graham last week, and I think that's what.
3: Well, Brian Thompson, a CEO,
1: CEO, exactly,
3: who nobody knew before that day, before that fateful day when he was assassinated on the streets, shot by a coward, shot by an evil coward. no one could name, if you went to the average person and said, without Googling it, who's the CEO of UnitedHealthcare? No one could tell you.
2: No.
3: But they celebrated when they learned who it was. Well, he was also a father of two and a husband. And a guy who came up through the ranks and was described as an everyday nice guy. Nobody cared because nobody valued the life. And the left doesn't value the life. This is the one thing that James Carville is missing, is the reason they celebrate that is because they don't value life from the very beginning. And if you don't, then anywhere along the way, if it's somebody that is not in your camp, disagrees with you, or supports the other camp even, they are the enemy. And I thought about this recently because I have a different approach. I know my neighbors. I know the people that live on my street. I've lived in this neighborhood for 30 years. But there are people moving into this city that we live in this metro area, moving in by the tens of thousands every year. I don't know, none of us know where the radicals are. In fact, those radicals who pulled off that ICE shooting, that was right here, just a few miles from where you live mm-hmm. in North Texas. And they were absolute radicals, evil people, and they were intent on killing.
2: Well, if you do it, and we'll get to the Tom Holman comment later on yeah. about the ICE attack in New York City
3: yeah.
2: on the ICE office. And he said, you know, well, Mamdani has said he's sorry. He goes, sorry, too little, too late. You can't be saying, you can't be sitting there on a consistent basis and saying, I'm glad the opposition is dead. You know, these people are the secret police. They're Nazis. They're this, they're that. Now, if you sit there and you look at Plattner, for example, with the Nazi tattoo, mm-hmm. knowing that he lied, that he didn't know the meaning, well, you're pretty safe to say, wait a minute, Nazi, make us easy.
3: Right.
2: But when you talk about people that have nothing to do and have not embraced in any way the concept of fascism and being a Nazi, and you call them that and you continue to call them that, what you're saying is they believe in the things that Nazis and fascists believe when clearly they do not. But I want to play one more audio because this is before we finish here. This is Van Jones talking about. And there's a more audio cuts, but I want to play this from Van Jones about him coming out and calling out the socialist takeover of the Democratic Party.
5: This phone has been blowing up all day. Governors from both parties, senators from both parties, Democrats in the House calling, thanking me for saying yeah. what everybody's been saying behind the scenes, which is that this stuff is going too far. I am a progressive Democrat. You want to talk about prison reform? I've done it as well as anybody, Republican, Democrats in the South with Trump. I've done prison reform. I never said have no prisons. Where are you going to put the Klan? I've done police reform. I never said no police. Where are you going to put the pedophiles? Who's going to grab the pedophiles? This stuff is going too far. And part of the thing that has to happen is we saw what happened in the Republican Party when things started going in a nutty direction and nobody stood up. I am happy that the young people are fighting for affordability.
2: Now, I would disagree on that one.
3: Yeah, I would. Too.
2: Because when you talk about nutty, the Republican yeah. Party has rejected the Candace Owens, the
3: yes.
2: Tucker Carlsons.
3: Yep.
2: They've been moved to the side.
3: Yep.
2: We are Red Eye Radio.
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11: 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It appears by its own numbers, the U.S. government seems insolvent. 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

0: We are Whatever New. He's Eric Carly, and I'm Gary McNamara. Yeah, so, I mean, when we see what's happening, though, yeah, what I've seen is you see media people, you know, pointing out what's going on. You still don't see the majority of what would be viewed as traditional Democrats that are currently holding public office come out and attack them.
1: Yeah. Right.
0: But it is growing larger.
1: Yeah.
0: It is starting to grow larger. And when you had, and we'll have it coming up, did you see Hassan Piker talking to the College Democrats of America convention, and he's wearing like a Mao suit?
1: Yeah.
0: Yeah. I mean, it's like, what in the hell?
1: No. It really is. There is this separation. You know, I said it leading up to the mayoral election in New York City, because not all of the endorsements were in yet. At that point, when I said it, Schumer had not endorsed Mamdani yet. And I said the party, the official party, the Democratic Party, is trying to decide, do we cross this threshold into communism now? And it doesn't matter what the officials at the party decided. The Democratic Socialists of America have decided they're going to cross that threshold, and now they're the ones speaking for the party. It's insane.
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15: Strikes targeted. I'm Sue Guzman, Fox News. The Pentagon launching strikes against Iran for a 10th night, as President Trump is reportedly considering mounting a massive military campaign to force Tehran to back down. This after three service members were killed in Jordan.
16: It was one ballistic missile attack from Iran on Friday. Here's what President Trump had to say.
17: We feel very badly, but you know, those great people, those great patriots were out there fighting that Iran cannot have a nuclear weapon.
16: Iran, in the meantime, continues to lash out at U.S. partners in the region, launching attacks against both Kuwait and Bahrain. This as public figures in Iran, including the foreign minister, remain defiant. British military officials, meantime, say that at least two ships in the Strait of Hormuz have been hit by projectiles, and that as few as five ships managed to pass through that critical strait.
15: Fox's Steve Harrigan, a fourth service member, was killed in northern Iraq. It also comes as Iran attacked yet another tanker in the Strait of Hormuz. This happened early Tuesday, forcing its crew to abandon ship. An alleged anti-ICE extremist arrested after lighting a fire outside a federal building in Manhattan Monday morning, injuring three people. Details from Fox's Kevin Cork in New York.
18: Andrew Arabaca caught on camera pouring flammable liquid and fireworks in front of the building before setting it on fire. Yes, he was arrested a short time later. That incident is being investigated, as you can well imagine, as a possible act of terrorism. Arabaca is a 43-year-old former U.S. Army soldier. He's been described by the feds as being an anti-American, anti-government extremist. He also reportedly had a number of weapons in his possession at the time of his arrest, including a pellet gun, knives, a hammer, even a machete. And in case there was ever any doubt about his motivation, cops say he was also carrying anti-ICE material on his person.
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15: Tropical storm Bertha has formed off the Florida Gulf Coast.
21: While at this point it's not expected to become a strong storm, the biggest concern is going to be for heavy rain. A deep plume of tropical moisture spreading across parts of the southeast, bringing periods of torrential downpours that could lead to localized flash flooding, especially in urban areas and places that see repetitive rounds of rain with some of the outer rain bands. Gusty winds will also increase along the Gulf Coast and especially across parts of the west coast of Florida, with some rough surf and a heightened risk of dangerous rip currents at area beaches through about midweek. We do have a chance for some water spouts that are possible, mainly in the outer rain bands, as this system continues to pull towards the north and northwest. The big question, though, is how much interaction will it have with land? If it can stay in the warmer waters, it could continue to move west and bring rain to the east coast of Texas. In Tampa, Florida, Haley Meyer, Fox Weather.
15: President Trump imposing 50% tariffs on most Canadian goods, declaring our neighbor to the north as unfairly discriminated against American autos, alcohol, and dairy products. The move could unleash a new wave of economic chaos with risks of higher inflation. The new 50% import taxes would include energy products, potatoes, fish, and critical minerals. And the UK officially has a new prime minister.
22: After 2 years, the unpopular Labour Party figure Keir Starmer formally stepped down today as PM, handing in his resignation to King Charles and promising full support to his Labour Party successor, Andy Burnham. The one-time Manchester mayor asked and received permission from the King to run the next UK government. He is the seventh prime minister the country has had in the last 10 years. Speaking in front of the PM's residence at number number 10 Downing Street, Burnham promised the biggest political change in 40 years. Burnham is calling for the privatization of public utilities, an increase in public housing, and help on affordability issues. In London, Greg Balcon, Fox News.
15: I'm Sue Guzman. This is Fox News.
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2: Good afternoon across the PD. Expect hot and humid conditions through the evening with a few scattered thunderstorms possible before tapering off overnight. Tomorrow brings sunshine, heat in the mid-90s, and another chance of afternoon storms. Through the rest of the week, expect a typical summer pattern with hot, humid days with scattered afternoon and evening thunderstorms.
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0: and recorded all of it. So I'm going to be busy for the next few weeks.
1: If you want, and if you're interested in watching men not being able to score, take a camera and follow me around for a year.
0: Yeah, or go to a Rush concert. Yeah. It's if you want to see a bunch of guys who are almost never going to score, they're on tour right now. Just go to any Rush concert. I would look for the fans. I was seeing. In fact, I pulled it up. I don't have it in front of me right now, but it was talking about all the host cities and how much money, you know, it brought in. All right, that's cool. That's great. I did see another article, and I kind of skimmed by it. It was how everybody who came here from other countries was so devastated that they had to leave. I shouldn't say everybody. I don't think they use that word. But a lot of people who came here from other countries were devastated that they had to leave the U.S. It was so great they didn't want to leave. You know, so, but get out. It has to be, you know, when you go on vacation, sometimes you don't go on vacation, but Gary, one day you'll go on a vacation. And when you do, you know, it's sometimes it's like, oh, I wish we could stay another couple of days or something here at this place. You know, and there's something to that extent. But I can't imagine what it's like being from another country and then coming here and you're only going to be here for, you know, whatever it is. I don't know, a few matches or maybe you bought the whole, you know, several week tour. I don't know. But then you're going to, you know, have to go back home. That must be, I would love to see a documentary on that. I would love to see somebody make a documentary on the people and just choose people from different countries that have expressed, you know, oh man, it's a great country, well, and here's why. Now there is a difference. In order to temper this properly and be intellectually honest, there's a difference between visiting and living. You know, I mean, we expect you, if you're going to come here legally and you want to move here, that's great, but we expect you to, you know, contribute and all of that. But just the comments that were being made during that, I would love to see somebody make a documentary on that.
1: Well, one of the things that is really interesting, and I don't know if I mentioned on the air before, and this is even before, you know, we heard people that had come over from Europe saying, well, the United States isn't how the media sells it to us. It's completely different. Wow, there are just like, you know, you almost believe that it's a monoculture.
2: Yeah.
1: You know, that whoever is president determines exactly what the entire culture is, which of course is ridiculous. And it just isn't the case, whether it's a Republican or Democrat. But I follow a number of people from Europe. Not that I follow, I've seen over the last couple of years since I don't pay. Well, I actually pay not to get commercials on YouTube, and I probably watch YouTube more than anything. It just everything is on YouTube, and if you have the commercials, it's unwatchable. So
0: yeah.
1: So I actually pay the money not to get the commercials. And there's a couple that came over from Australia that I watched, and they had, you know, a 2-hour video.
0: Oh yeah.
1: Of, for example, and these one was an Australian couple, the other was a English couple going through Texas. They were absolutely blown away.
0: Yeah.
1: Texas was nothing. They said it's nothing as to the stereotype that you hear in Great Britain or Australia. Nothing.
0: Right.
1: They were amazed by Texas. They couldn't believe

0: You know, number one, they said the restaurants, the food, the portions. And then, you know, the number one, especially the English couple, you know, the one thing that they were impressed about the most, but a little bit guilty about? Cars and roads, how you can go anywhere whenever you want in a vehicle.
1: Yeah.
0: And there are roads everywhere and you can go. And they go, you know, and I guess they... You know, the I'm paraphrasing here, but you know we know that back where we come from, there be talk on climate change and stuff like that. But I'm telling you, it's great to be free to be able to do this. And gasoline prices,
1: English couple, it's
0: great. You can go anywhere in a car. But when I saw that the first time, I'm thinking to myself, for God's sakes, you're Great Britain. You're sounding like you live in a third world country.
1: Right.
0: And that was the impression that I got from them. And I didn't get the impression. None of it was political. All of it was the observation of the experiences, you know, that they were going through. And I could not figure out where their politics was. I remember a few years ago about 5-6 years ago at the marina club. And I was in there and I met these five people from Great Britain. It would have been during Trump's first term.
1: Yeah.
0: Absolutely loved the United States. They didn't want to go back.
1: Yeah.
0: You know, they've been here many times. They visit all the time because they love America so much. They are absolutely, now they were a little older, probably at that point, maybe I'm going to guess in their 60s.
1: Yeah.
0: And so they had seen Great Britain go through, they were there for Thatcher and, you know, they were there for the different, you know, governments that have been there in Great Britain over the last, you know, number of decades, and just disgusted. And when you see that, it does, as an American, it catches you a little bit off guard. You're like, oh, wow, that's right. I mean, I know it.
1: Yeah.
0: But
1: yeah.
0: When you see such passion and then they're furious at the media for how they portray the United States. And I that to me, to see, you know, that come out of, and like I say, when we sarcastically insult soccer, we believe here on the show that debating music or debating sports is completely useless.
1: Because people
0: like what they like.
1: I love it for the fans. Look, I don't get the whole Taylor Swift thing, but I love it for the fans. You know, I mean, it's not the music I listen to, but I love it for the fans. You know what I mean? I saw something over the weekend, and I've kind of made jokes about James Taylor. I was, you know, over the years that, you know, heavy metal wasn't, you know, making kids, you know, think weird, you know, back in the day.
0: It was James Taylor.
1: But if you listen to James Taylor, I mean, honestly, you break it down. I saw this recent live performance, and they were streaming it, and unbelievable. I mean, it's unbelievable. It's so much talent. It may not be my thing.
0: Right.
1: Rick Beato sitting down with Billy Joel. Now, I love Billy Joel, but he sat down with Billy Joel and talked about how he wrote, you know, all these things, what he likes, and then playing classical music and all these things. There are so many things that you can learn from. I can't learn a thing from soccer, but I'll tell you this. I have learned this, that I don't like soccer. But beyond that, I do love it for the fans.
0: No.
1: When the fans, you know, when there's that much passion put into something, you know, good for them. That's great that they, and, you know, I get it that it's not, you know, in other parts of the world. Yeah, but I live here. And,
0: well,
1: you know,
0: it's ridiculous. You like what you like, and I like what I like, you know, in music and sports. It's really done. We enjoy sarcastically going after soccer because we know that there are people out there that are so absolutely insane, ballistic when somebody insults their sport. If like somebody says, I hate American football. Okay. I don't care. I mean, right. Yeah. I don't. Now, I will tell you this.
1: Yeah.
0: When I was watching, it was I just was going through, it was a Saturday or Sunday, maybe last week or the week before. Mm. It's like the soccer was on, but I didn't, you know, I watched the one game that the United States, was the Paraguay game. Was that the first game they played that they won? And I go, well, it was fun to watch, you know, whatever. But this was another, I think the U.S. was out already and it was somebody playing. I went, whatever. And I turned to the next channel and it was pickleball. It was one of the major networks showing pickleball. And I went, all right, that's got to stop. Now, see, pickleball is supposed to be my sport because I'm an old guy.
1: Yeah.
0: But still, as an old guy with pickleball, it shouldn't be on national TV.
1: Yeah, I can't even tell you what pickleball is. Is it like racquetball? Is it pinball? Is it? I don't know what pickleball is.
0: No, sort of like ping pong tennis, except you don't have a table. You're on the table.
1: Like indoor tennis?
0: It's like indoor soccer.
1: Are they kicking it? Do they have paddles? What are they using?
0: Yeah. You don't know what pickleball is?
1: No.
0: You're in that.
1: I know.
0: That's your demographic.
1: That it exists. Is it?
0: Yeah.
1: No.
0: I honestly probably would play pickleball.
1: Yeah.
0: Did I ever tell you the one time?
1: How big is the pickleball?
0: I don't even know.
1: Is it called a pickleball or just
0: my,
1: a ball?
0: My ankle can't handle
1: it. Is it a pickle?
0: I can't go right to left on it. But I'll never forget, this goes back a few years ago. I found out that my insurance would pay for the, you know, senior citizens center.
1: They'd cover the pickleball.
0: And they had pickleball. They had basketball courts, whatever.
1: The pickleball.
0: Well, I went
1: not
0: in
1: the surgery.
0: I went in there and checked out everything.
1: Yeah.
0: And I went, I can't hang around with these old people. Seriously, that was my thought. And then I left, and I'm walking through. I'm like, this is like Del Boca Vista, you know, with Seinfeld.
1: Yeah.
0: You know, whatever. And I sit there, I go, wow. I mean, because everything, you know, I'm sitting there and go, all these real old ladies are looking at me. And I go, I forgot I'm an old man. And so I'm walking on. I go, boy, that was just like Del Boca Vista. And I'm not kidding you. As I said that, an ambulance and a fire truck pull up somebody out.
1: Oh, no.
0: And I'm like, oh my! And I told that story
1: too much pickle.
0: I told that story to one of my, as I call them, my chosen daughters.
1: Yeah.
0: My friend Keely, she couldn't stop laughing. Yeah. She laughed for about an hour. She thought, because she knows Seinfeld. She goes, I go, I'm not exaggerating any of this. But I went in there and I actually joined, but I never went. I was just like,
1: shouldn't they build the places next to clinics? I mean, ERs.
0: But it's just amazing how you frame your own self-identity to this, and you're actually in that age. Because the thing was, this is probably 3 years ago, so I'm probably 67. You can join that when you're like 55.
1: Pickleball?
0: No, the Senior Citizen Center.
1: Oh, really?
0: You'll be over 55.
1: Okay.
0: So most people were probably younger, and I'm thinking, look at all these old conjures here, you know, not realizing, Gary, you're one of them.
1: So do they have like there a list of activities every day?
0: Oh, they got a theater. There's a theater where you can go watch movies. They've got
1: would these be current movies?
0: No, all movies from basically the silent era.
1: Okay,
0: and so they've got I think a couple of pools. They got a basketball court.
1: All right,
0: and I was thinking my ankle wasn't as bad back then, and I was thinking maybe I can go play, you know, basketball, and it was real cheap. I mean, it's like the insurance. Even if I didn't have the insurance, it's only like, because the city puts it on, it's like $55 a year.
1: Okay, you know what? But, I mean, that's. But you know, but I'd say this for those that want to stay busy, you know,
0: Great social activities. There's a little lake right there. You can go sit outside.
1: There's speed dating.
0: It
1: wouldn't be very fast.
0: You know something? I know. As I said before, if you like soccer, if you want to see guys not scoring, just take a camera and follow me around for a week in my life.
1: Yeah.
0: But I could have, yes, I could have found a date there. I guarantee it.
1: Oh.
0: I guarantee I could have found the date. But, yeah? But
1: did you get some whistles?
0: But, you know, I joined it. It's like 9 miles from my house, though, and it's like I got my bike, my pool, and my gym right there in my house. And so
1: yeah.
0: I just, it's like every time I even thought, it was like, nah.
1: Yeah.
0: But it was just funny how you, your self-identity, which you have to deny the truth that, Gary, do not judge these people as being old. You're older than probably the majority of them in here, and you're mocking them.
1: Yeah. Yeah. Yeah.
0: The senior ego that I...
1: Well, I saw Howie Mandel had Stephen Wright on. Brilliant comic, and I'm a huge fan. So I had to watch it. And he said it during the podcast, he goes, yeah, we're the same age. We're both 70. And I'm like, wow. And Howie still dresses young.
0: Yeah.
1: He put tennis shoes on, a hat, and the whole thing. And he actually has a very good podcast. It's actually very good, especially when a guest like Stephen Wright is on. It was hilarious, but they both said 70. Now, Stephen Wright has looked old for a while. But I was like, Howie is 70, you know? But he also doesn't act it. But, I was thinking of that myself. You know, I'm not one of those that says, act your age. Just do what you want to do, you know?
0: We are Red Eye Radio.
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We are right with you. He is Eric Cronin. I'm Gary McNamara. Coming up on the bottom of the hour, the war in Iran. Where is it going? You saw the headline on Fox News. The president now is considering regime change. Oh, this must be officially now, because that was part of their plan. Plus, more on the Democrats infighting, because it's really getting interesting now, all coming up.

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14: And he's Eric Curley, and I'm Gary McNamara. Coming up, the escalation of the war in Iran. We'll get to that, but first, in just a minute, mm-hmm. where the Democratic Party is going. Coming up.
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14: So what we noticed over the weekend was, okay, Democrats are coming out, you know, Van Jones, Bill Maher, but they've sort of been doing that now for a significant period of time, saying where the Democratic Party is going and the Democrat Socialist of America is not the right place. Van Jones was saying he's received so many calls from traditional Democrats who won't themselves come out and say, this is insane where we're going. But here's where he started it. This is what he started on his, I think, his own podcast a while back that got all this going.
15: But what does it have to do with supporting Hamas? What does it have to do with putting up candidates who say we should have no police, no prisons, we can't deport anybody, even if they commit rape or murder, Israel shouldn't exist? These are terrible ideas. These are awful ideas. Where did these ideas even come from?
14: So there you go. And he said he's sick of the Democratic Party with their absolutely insane insane ideas. I want to find the other one that was a short, a couple of cuts with, could you put it down, please? Thank you. Thank you so much. Trying to find what I wanted to get here. Yeah, here it is. This is a clip of both Van Jones and, I believe, Bill Maher here. Here we go.
15: I am tired of a set of people on the very far left in the Democratic Party. Ideas that are literally insane, nutty, moronic, dangerous, bigoted, are not progressive, they're regressive, and they should not be in our party.
16: I'm not living in communist America. I mean, I know the talking point is that, well, it's not communism, it's socialism. Okay, I've read the quotes from the DSA platform, from their own mouths. Don't tell me I'm not seeing what I am seeing. They say things like, you know, takeover of key industries, government. That's communism.
13: No, that's it. It's communism.
14: And that's why we've said, when the Republican Party sits quiet, when the president says, we're going to take equity in these companies, and Republicans are quiet.
13: Yeah.
14: When Trump does that, you've got the Democrat Socialists of America. And I saw that happen over the, I forgot the Democrat that said that. They go, well, the president's doing it. president's promoting taking equity.
17: Of course now, they're going to use it, yeah.
14: It's less than $30 billion, and he's not talking about the total takeover, but that's where you start.
17: But you open the door.
14: Right, government has no business being, you know, having equity in companies. None.
17: No.
14: Zero.
17: Yep.
14: But Van Jones wonders where this comes from.
17: Mm.
14: And he says, you know, I'm a strong Democrat with a winning bipartisan track record. I'm rooting for progressive ideals and policies, criminal justice reform, the Green New Deal, Medicare for all, free education, clean air and water. These are the ideas I fought for my entire life. Well, the Green New Deal was communism.
17: Yes.
14: That's the whole point.
17: Yes.
14: He doesn't even know. I will say this. The one thing that, if you've been paying attention since he has really come to be known, Van Jones,
17: mm-hmm.
14: Back when Obama became president, he was viewed as one of the top socialists in America. And now he's railing against socialism.
17: Yeah.
14: When he talks about a couple of things here. When he talks about the fact that, you know, this is crazy, you know, deport no illegal immigrants. Well, excuse me, you've been a supporter of sanctuary cities. Sanctuary cities have been going on for decades here in the United States, promoted by Democrats, and you never said a damn word till now.
17: Right. Yeah.
14: If you're sitting there saying, I can't believe that they don't want to deport one person, yet you've been supporting sanctuary cities, which is, again, believing that criminal illegal immigrants outside of the criminality of being in this country illegally, other criminal acts, if you're defending the sanctuary city policies, don't get on your high horse and say, I don't believe they don't want to deport anyone. Well, if you don't want to deport criminal illegal immigrants and you don't believe that local governments or states should cooperate with the federal government in enforcing federal law to get criminal illegal immigrants out, shut up about others who say, well, we shouldn't have anybody that is kicked out of the country.
17: Right.
14: Because you're basically saying the same thing.
17: Yes.
14: And Medicare for all? Mm. You're taking the private sector out of the medical business completely. The Medicare for all is one of the dumbest things ever because we can't even do Medicare for some.
17: Some Medicare for some.
14: Yeah.
17: We can't.
14: Yeah. Well, what we do is some Medicare for some.
17: Yeah.
14: Because we all know we're of that age that when we go on Medicare full time, we're going to have to pay money.
17: Yep.
14: It doesn't cover everything.
17: Right.
14: There is no free health care even under Medicare. And so when they say, well, Medicare for all, we can't do Medicare for some. We can do some Medicare for some, but we can't do Medicare for all.
17: No.
14: And so that's just ridiculous. And when it comes to where he said the bigoted ideas, excuse me, you've been promoting identity politics your entire damn career.
17: Yes. There's nothing more bigoted than that.
14: Right. And so let's be honest about Van Jones. Van Jones realizes what he started has gone to a place he doesn't like.
17: Yeah, yeah.
14: He wants to do a lot of what they want to do. He doesn't want to sell it the way that they're selling it.
17: Well, that's it. That's beautifully put, because it is the rolling back. And I kind of alluded to that in a comment a few weeks ago. You know, they're going to have to decide to roll it back on how they sell it, right? Because it was, up to this point, boiling a frog slowly. Now, if you're a fan of boiled frogs, and man, who isn't, then you understand that you have to gradually implement it because you can't roll it back, right? The further you go, little steps, baby steps, you can't roll it back. Well, this new generation, the DSA, they don't want to. They don't want to wait. They're owning it. Now, that's also part of our fault. We said own it, and we said it for years. Come out and just say it. And they have done it. And, you know, there was the Mamdani, I won't say the Mamdani effect, but the Mamdani elections cycle, where, again, the party itself was having to decide, and you have too many I would consider, I guess, Van Jones is part of the old guard. He's not, you know, he's not new on the scene. So you could see him as, you know, I don't know. I'm not going to say past his prime. That's wrong. But he's not new. But the new Democrats that are on the scene, the ones who are quickly becoming household names and rising and that are on the rise, they're looking at this and they're saying, no, no, no, no, no. We absolutely must grab what we want, take what we want, and we have to tell people what we want. And they don't care about selling it. They believe in it. They believe it's right. So they are already sold. They just think other people that don't believe the way they believe are stupid. And if they just repeat it enough, I guess those people can be smarter along the way. I have no idea, but they are sold on these ideas. This is what they believe. Van Jones is part of building all of that. These Democrats are part of building all of that. Carville, part of building all of that.
14: Bill Maher was a part
17: of
14: building it.
17: Bill Maher.
14: And I'll say this. Where was Bill Maher on identity politics?
17: Right.
14: Because now he hates where they're going on identity politics. He understands the racism of identity politics.
17: Right.
14: Van Jones understands now the racism of identity politics.
17: Yep.
14: He said it. It's bigoted.
17: Yep.
14: Well, it all came from judging people as a group and not individuals. It all came from the stereotyping when conservative blacks were being told over and over again. And Bill Maher was doing his old show and his new show. I didn't hear him coming out and stating, this is racist. You're basically saying all blacks should think alike.
17: Yeah.
14: And there can't be anything more racist than that.
17: Right.
14: That a black cannot have an individual thought process of their own. Skin color defines them. I didn't hear Bill Maher screaming about it.
17: No.
14: When conservative blacks were being attacked by it. So a lot of the things that they believed was the pathway to the, you know, the DSA.
17: Yes.
14: Right there.
17: Yes.
14: Now, you want to see the problem that the Democrats are facing. Make sure you have this volume a little bit up more, because the volume isn't really loud, but I want to play it because it's anti-Semitic influencer Hassan Piker at this weekend's College Democrats of America convention.
17: All right.
14: You ready?
17: All right.
14: Declaring war on the Democratic Party, and he's in his Mao suit. He's wearing a suit that looks like could be a communist China uniform.
17: Wow.
14: It's amazing.
17: Mm.
14: Here we go.
18: The Democrats who compromise, who conciliate, and who betray us. No more to the Democrats who will collaborate and cooperate with the fascists, who will fund ICE, who will fund Israel, who will help poison the planet, who will stiff workers and help bosses. We don't need those Democrats anymore. We are coming.
14: There you go. Yep. I mean, they created it, and now they're screaming, where did this come from? You helped create this.
17: Exactly.
14: The James Carvilles helped create it. The Bill Maher's helped create it. It's okay that they're recognizing it and doing it, and I'm glad they're doing it, but understand where it came from. And Van Jones really helped create it.
17: Yes.
14: Because we all know, we've got long memories. We remember when Republicans went, my God, look at this socialist inside of the Obama presidency.
17: Well, Bill Maher on the whole calling Trump Hitler thing.
14: Yeah.
17: This is building the fear against one man. And he said it. He said, you know, we called the other guys Hitler, Bush and the other guys Hitler. This guy really is Hitler. I've never heard where he's reversed that or tried to apologize for that. If he did, I missed it. You're part of building it. And then you say, oh, this has gone too far. Where did you think it was going? It was always going to go here. And they're not done yet.
14: We are Red Eye Radio.
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0: We are Weather Radio. He's Eric Cronin. I'm Gary McNamara. Welcome and good morning. I want to play this audio cut. This is the Bill Maher, the full audio cut about him not living in a communist America, okay? And this was the interview with Jonathan Carl.
1: Yeah.
0: Where he brings up Trump, and this is the point I was bringing up. I couldn't remember who brought it up. It was Jonathan Carl.
1: Okay.
0: Here we go.
2: You told J.D. Vance you're open, your vote is up for grabs.
3: Yes. My vote is in play. Because it can't be Trump running.
2: Mm-hmm.
3: So I'm not living in communist America. I mean, I know the talking point is that, well, it's not communism, it's socialism. Okay, I've read the quotes from the DSA platform, from their own mouths. Don't tell me I'm not seeing what I am seeing. And DSA, again, they say things like, you know, takeover of key industries, government. That's communism. You know, there is a definition.
2: By the way, Trump's doing that, too.
0: Now, the audio cut ends there from the Media Research Center, and they say, I'm not living in a communist country. Bill Maher says he's open to voting for J.D. Vance over a socialist Democrat in 2028. Jonathan Carl diverts the conversation to Trump, unless you know what Jonathan Carl was saying, and you and I both know what he's saying.
1: Yeah, right.
0: Is what he's saying is Trump is promoting and the Republicans cheer when he wishes to take equity in a company. That's where you start communism was the point Jonathan Carl was trying to bring up.
1: Right, right.
0: He wasn't just diverting to Trump in general.
1: Right.
0: It was the fact that, hey,
1: you open the door.
0: You don't open the door.
1: Right.
0: Not that he favors Republicans in any way.
1: Right.
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14: Of an escalating conflict. I'm Ted Lindner, Fox News. President Trump reportedly debating whether or not to expand war efforts in Iran following the deaths of three American service members in Jordan.
15: President Trump will attend the dignified transfer of fallen service members to Dover Air Force Base in Delaware in what has become one of the deadliest weeks for U.S. troops since the conflict started. The military identified those killed as 25-year-old First Lieutenant Tyler James Feehan and Private Isabella Gonzalez. She was only 19. The military initially listed another service member as missing, although human remains have been found. A fourth service member died Saturday in Iraq while detonating a downed Iranian drone. The Department of War says in the last 2 weeks since the ceasefire ended, roughly 100 service members have been injured, with 96% already returning to duty.
14: Fox's Alex Hogan. And also this morning, the Department of State advising Americans worldwide to exercise increased caution due to heightened tensions in the Middle East. The security environment, they say, remains complex with the potential for unforeseen escalation. Americans currently in the Middle East should exercise caution, heightened vigilance, and should be prepared for possible flight cancellations, periodic airspace closures, and potential travel disruptions. Americans outside the Middle East should reconsider travel to and through the region. President Trump imposing 50% tariffs on most Canadian goods, declaring Canada is unfairly discriminated against American autos, alcohol, and dairy products. And the president suggesting Canada could face higher tariffs due to the Canadian wildfires sending dangerous plumes of smoke into the U.S.
16: This should be a warning shot to them. You better come to America, say we're sorry, we're going to mend our ways, we're going to do what we used to do in the old day, and groom and maintain the ground level of what is underneath the forest and thin the forest out where it needs to be done. It was always done. We never had these problems.
14: That's New Jersey Republican Congressman Jeff Van Drew on Fox Business's Evening Edit. 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
14: New UK Prime Minister Andy Burnham giving his first remarks as UK Prime Minister in London on Monday.
19: We will make this moment a circuit breaker for Britain, bringing forward the biggest changes in the last 40 years.
14: Keir Starmer meeting with King Charles III on Monday to turn in his formal resignation. President Trump meeting with Lebanon's president Tuesday during a tense peace settlement with Israel. Fox's Jared Halpern with a preview in the White House.
20: Lebanon's military is moving into what is called pilot zones in the country's south as part of a deal negotiated with the Trump administration and Israel. Under the agreement, Lebanon's military will assume control of security in some villages, ensuring Hezbollah does not have a presence as part of a broader Israeli withdrawal. President Trump has put pressure on Israeli Prime Minister Benjamin Netanyahu to wind down strikes inside Lebanon. Lebanon's President Joseph Aoun meets with President Trump today. He arrived in D.C. over the weekend, becoming the first Lebanese head of state to visit Washington since 2009. At the White House, Jared Halpern, Fox News.
14: Arizona voters casting ballots today in the state's midterm primaries. Fox's Tanya J. Powers with details on that.
21: Arizona Governor Katie Hobbs, a Democrat, is running for re-election, and Republicans are hoping to pick up the seat. Republican Congress Congressman Andy Biggs, Congressman David Schweikert, and two businessmen are vying for the chance to challenge Hobbs. Biggs has been endorsed by President Trump as well as Turning Point Action. Since Schweikert is running in the gubernatorial primary, several Republicans are running to replace him in the 1st District, including Trump-backed former NFL kicker Jay Feely. And in the state's 4th District, four-term incumbent Democratic Congressman Greg Stanton faces a far-left challenge from a self-described Democratic socialist who has criticized Stanton for supporting Israel. Tanya J. Powers, Fox News.
14: And I'm Ted Linder. This is Fox News.
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22: Good morning, PD. Expect a hot and humid day with a mix of sun and clouds. Highs will climb into the mid-90s this afternoon, and scattered showers and thunderstorms are expected to develop later today with a few producing heavy rain. More summertime heat and daily storm chances continue through the rest of the week.
23: 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Now, it's Red Eye Radio. Gary McNamara and Eric Hurley talk about everything from politics to social issues and news of the day. Whether you're up late or you're just starting your day, welcome to the show from the Relief Factor Studios. 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
0: All across America, we are welcome. He's Eric Hurley, and I'm Gary McNamara. You ready for this? This is one of my favorite audio cuts from the weekend.
14: Goody.
0: Yes, this is Gustavo Gordillo, the co-chair of the New York City DSA.
14: Okay.
0: All right. You ready for this?
14: Okay.

0: clients who are crying that the government is going to put them out of business.
1: Well, they're trying to run a business.
2: No one has a right to double-digit profits.
3: Wow.
2: That's not in the Constitution. They're the DSA. They're the movement that is pro-Constitution. That's what I believe.
3: Wow.
2: Yeah.
3: Oh, my God. I mean, where do
2: you even start?
3: I was going to say the same thing. It's like, where do you even tear this apart?
2: So.
3: What a genius this guy is.
2: My first question is, what? Because you think about that. No one has a right to a double-digit return profit. Well, we could go through that, and then you would say, okay, then you would cap it at 9.9%.
3: Cap all profits.
2: Or does the 0.9 also make it double digits?
3: I don't know.
2: And 0.01% would also be two digits.
3: You're going to have to talk to the socialists about this. Well, right now, they wish the landlords to have zero profit.
2: Well, they wish the landlords to be gone. Right. Now, nobody has the right to own your where you live.
3: Because 0.0 technically would be two digits.
2: That's two digits.
3: But the fascinating thing is, my God, you're talking to children here.
2: Yeah. No,
3: the Constitution has gotten, the Constitution was there and the Bill of Rights is there to do what? Limit government.
2: Yes.
3: It doesn't limit the activities of civilians who aren't breaking the law or interfering on your rights.
2: Right.
3: It doesn't cap and say your freedom ends at this percentage point.
2: Right. Because I could make the point, the case for the DSA, that nobody, if your entire list of priorities is outlined recently, is to be implemented, then wouldn't giving people food for free, they would be profiting, right? It would be something of value. Nobody deserves
3: it. You can end that argument with them.
2: Nobody. Well, yeah, no. That's what we do. We have critical thinking skills.
3: Because the whole basis of socialism is the government control and providing the minimal sustenance to you.
2: But which
3: you're saying could be viewed as a profit to you.
2: If you get a benefit of.
3: No.
2: Huh?
3: No.
2: Huh?
3: The flaw in your argument.
2: What?
3: If the government gives something to you, that's not considered a profit, because a profit you have to earn and work for.
2: No, no. Because there would be no more money. That's what I'm saying. Profit now would be redefined of anything of value, which would be food.
3: No, but I mean, it's how they define it now.
2: Right.
3: If you earn something, that's evil.
2: Well,
3: earn something and make a profit, it's evil. If you don't earn it and it's just given to you, that isn't a profit. And that's good.
2: Right. Well,
3: that's not evil.
2: Well, until you get to the ultimate point of the goal, right? Which is to do away with money altogether. No one has any money. You just show up and stand in the bread line.
3: What are we, in Star Trek The Next Generation now?
2: Yes. No, I was thinking about that recently, well, a lot over the weekend. Who has rank? Who has power? Who makes the decisions?
3: This goes back to a discussion we had, what, 15 years ago, maybe?
2: Oh, yeah, I think so.
3: About how stupid Star Trek The Next Generation was at
2: there was
3: the
2: no
3: point.
2: Money.
3: Where they said, there's no money because nobody does anything to basically make a profit anymore. Everybody just does it because they believe in, you know, the goodwill of doing good things. And your point was, then why do you have a rank?
2: Yeah, there's no rank there.
3: There's a value.
2: No one.

0: one gets captain.
1: And as we've said, no society can work that way.
2: Well, you, no,
1: as,
2: you
1: a society, as we know, one of the things about, and one of the most interesting things that I read, if you, they said if you look at, for example, in the history of totalitarian countries or communist countries, they don't do what capitalist countries do. Capitalist countries, think about this, we assign a value to everything.
2: Right,
1: everything
2: right.
1: actually has a monetary value to it. Why?
2: Right.
1: Because there is a value to what things do. If you have something that helps society and is productive, it does have great value.
2: Right.
1: But they said if you look at these other countries, that's the one thing. We account for everything in a capitalist society. Every single thing out there you can assign a value to. And if you don't believe it, watch American Pickers. Now, I know there's Canadian Pickers. I don't know if they do the same thing or whether everything is just
2: Canadian
1: free.
2: Do they have Canadian Pickers?
1: Yeah.
2: Do they have the
1: yeah,
2: show?
1: Yeah, there's Canadian Pickers, yeah.
2: I got to find that online. About
1: yeah, it's on one of my digital channels on my, you know, antenna feed.
2: Yeah.
1: And I've never watched it. I go by because and
2: I bet it's on YouTube. I bet there's an episode on YouTube.
1: Yeah, there's Canadian pickers.
2: I got to see
1: and
2: that.
1: And it's like, what's the value of it? And it's like, well, we're going to charge you 125% of your currency because we're putting an American value on it.
2: Right, right. Well, and here's the thing, you know, you brought up something though in the back and forth on the you know what is earned, right?
1: Mm-hmm.
2: That's what we talk about. We had talked about, because they will tell you, their argument for the longest time is billionaires have, rich people have. I use the word earned. And they don't. And now they're using the words earned. And you don't have a right to earn double digits. Well, wait a minute. Then you shouldn't earn 9%. If someone else is only earning 5%.
1: You know the question I would ask?
2: Mm.
1: What about a stock that goes up 1,000% because they discover something? Should that all be confiscated? That wealth attracted to that?
2: I'm sure they'd say yes.
1: Or the capital gains on that should be taxed if it's over 10%, 100%?
2: 100% over 10%
1: right.
2: gain.
1: Right.
2: I'm sure they would say.
1: If you're going to destroy capitalism, you have to have that idea.
2: No, that has to be it.
1: Right.
2: Because if you think about it, and I think we talked about it last week, but the only way to get through to this point is, in the beginning, the destruction of capitalism, which is massive taxation across the board. And if you're a small business owner, what you try and do is when I helped some friends of mine put a business together one time and we were talking and, you know, we did the work, the homework back then. There was no internet, but we were doing the work. And the idea was you want to make a 20% return, basically, right? And 20% was the target. That's always the target. You want a 20% return. So you increase inventory. You have lots of selection for your customer base. It was a storefront. It was retail. And you want a 20% return. Well, that would be twice as much as the DSA would allow you. And we're talking about a very small business. We're talking about a mom and pop business who they're not going to get rich. They're going to work, you know, for a very long time. They're going to pay a couple of employees here and there, and that's not going to work. Not with the DSA. It's not. Because, and we've been saying this for the longest time with the left, it's not just the rich. They use the rich because the rich are easy to build the jealousy and envy emotion against. They use big corporations because they want you to have in your mind the picture of some big fat old white guy chomping on a cigar sitting on a mound of money at the top of a tall building. They want you to build this, oh my gosh, they've got it all. Bernie's been doing it for years. They've got it all, as if there is a finite amount of wealth, and there isn't. But they've got it all, therefore you can't ever succeed in life. And the fact is you can. And what's interesting is Why are people from all over the world coming here? Why are some of the soccer fans going home crying? Because they see, in part, that opportunity, that freedom that leads to that opportunity, which means you can have choices in your life. Does it mean Elon Musk money? Not necessarily. It means being able to do something that you love, maybe make that into a business, or just save money working a job and then having a life by retiring early and traveling or doing the things you love. All of these opportunities are uniquely American. Other countries have tried to adopt them, but nobody's done it like we have. When it comes to liberty, no one has done it like the United States. And what they can't stand is that you would have freedom. What they can't stand is that the debates would go on. What they're trying to do ultimately is control speech, control money.
1: Yeah.
2: If they can control industry, they control it all. Full on communism. And now they're not hiding it. They are promoting it. You just heard it.
1: Well, when you say, for example, that there is no constitutional right, that's what he said. That there is no constitutional right to a double-digit turn on your investment. It doesn't appear in the Constitution. Neither did playing rock music.
2: Right.
1: Anything that you do in life, the Constitution does not say you can race cars.
2: Right.
1: In fact, Eric and I now, because if we're going to join the DSA, have said there is no... we should ban it right now. There is no constitutional right. It does not exist in the Constitution to play soccer.
2: That's right.
1: I mean, think about how insane these people are. And he goes on a national show and says that. And then you go, let's extrapolate that out. He's saying there is no constitutional right. It doesn't exist in the Constitution that says that you can make any profit.
2: Right. Right.
1: Right. So
2: right.
1: Since
2: he's saying it limits it.
1: Right. So
2: because it doesn't say it.
1: Right.
2: Outline it specifically of what you can do
1: instead of the Constitution, which was a document and the law to limit government's power.
2: Yes.
1: They look at the Constitution as something that should limit an individual's power.
2: Yes. They always have.
1: Yep.
2: And now they're saying it out loud, and it's part of their entire plan.
1: Now, I want to play this audio here because this is the Fox Business, the business Fox Business panel analyzing Gustavo Gordillo, talking about his version of the Constitution.
2: Yeah.
1: Here we go.
2: All right.
0: Landlords in New York have been making a 12% return on their investment for on
3: average. How much should they make? What's fair for the landlord to make if you don't like 12?
0: They're complaining that 12 is not enough. And we don't think that anyone should have a constitutional right to double-digit returns on their investment.
3: No one should have a right to a double-digit return on their investment.
0: No one has a right.
4: I think his man bun is too
3: tight.
4: Because it's squeezing the logic out of his brain to say things like people don't have a right to invest something. Do they also not have the right to lose 12%? Is there going to be a bottom floor to protect me at the same time?
5: Well, the good news is you said a constitutional right, and I'm hoping that we're not all going to go back and change the Constitution.
6: Well, he doesn't realize that...
4: how it works.
3: Not even relevant.
6: He doesn't even know what the word constitutional means, the fact that he would use it in that context. But go ahead.
7: That's a great snippet. I think it kind of sums everything up in that. So he's going to decide what landlords, what profit an investor can make, when that's going to just force people to not invest or it doesn't give the incentive to buy a building and to fix a building and then lease a building.
2: By the way, one of the things that is clear from the Constitution is property rights.
1: Yeah.
2: Which includes wealth of all sorts. It's not land. It's not just real estate. It's property. And he missed it completely. Of course. Because he's a moron.
1: Yeah, he said no one should have the constitutional right. He says that, then he said at the end, they don't have the constitutional
2: right. It's nowhere in the Constitution, he said. Right. And actually it is.
1: Yeah. We are Red Eye Radio.
2: Brought to you by FPPF, Fuel Power Max.
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12: The U.S. Treasury quietly released its official financial report for 2025. It appears by its own numbers, the U.S. government seems insolvent. It's reported that the Treasury shows about $6 trillion in assets and over $47 trillion in liabilities. Add it all up, and it looks like the U.S. owes more than $130 trillion it doesn't have. 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

0: We are Red Eye Radio. He's Eric Cronin. I'm Gary McMurray. Here's one of the best things that I think Bill Maher has said to make some of the points here. You ready?
1: Okay,
0: here we go. All right.
2: Did you know that a black fourth grader in Mississippi is 2.5 times as likely to be proficient in math and reading as one in California? Mississippi is kicking our ass in education, and for way less money. We're 37th in fourth grade reading. They're 9th. Texas is kicking our ass in green energy. The average time to get solar panels connected there is 3 to 4 months. About 1,000 days faster than it took me. Remember when I was trying to get my solar hooked up? It would have been quicker to build a windmill. Texas has passed California in solar and blows away California when it comes to wind and energy storage. How does a state with no pro-climate policies produce better climate results than a state where, here, even though we have so much better stickers on our bumper stickers on our Priuses, you know what I'm saying. I'll tell you why. Because you're allowed to build there.
0: Well, here's that. I mean, I'm not proud of the whole wind and solar thing.
3: We'll get there in a second.
0: Yeah.
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0: And he is Eric Harley, and I'm Gary McNamara. And we played that audio cut in the last segment from Bill Maher, and he talked about green energy. You know, we talked about this way back in Frizola, if you have federal subsidies for windmills and solar panels and everything else, you're going to have the the capitalists of Texas go, free money, give it to us.
12: Oh, yeah. Everybody has their hand out when the government is handing out money.
0: And so the point I think he was making was there's just too much regulation in California. Right. That even though those subsidies are available, and if you want to look at it, look at the train to nowhere. Yeah. What was the story going back a couple of months ago where and it was Democrats saying, we have the money, we can't spend it. There's so many rules and regulations that we have the federal dollars here. We can do it, but we cannot decide because of DEI and you name all the different regulations. We've learned as socialists to collect the money, but we can't even spend it because we have so many regulations in our state.
12: They were building something, and I forget what it was, but because the story said they haven't even broken ground on this because
0: that was.
12: They are, I forget what it was, they couldn't, because DEI ruled every move, which included, of course, hiring private sector contractors to do the building and everything else, that's part of the process. So then you have to go in and implement or find contractors that have your DEI, the same DEI rules in their organization. You have to go, and everywhere you turn, that DEI has to be throughout, so they couldn't even spend money that was already spent by Congress.
0: And see, the warning was there 10 years ago during Occupy Wall Street.
12: Yeah.
0: When, remember, they couldn't hold a meeting?
12: Yeah.
0: Because they didn't know who to put in charge of the meeting, because nobody should be put in charge of a meeting. And anybody who said, well, I'll take the role, they said, well, why? Why should you take the role?
13: Right.
0: And so they couldn't even have a meeting to discuss the things that they were upset about because they couldn't figure out how to organize the meeting. The warnings were there.
13: Yes.
12: And it, you know, it's, but it's something again that we've gone over and over again about how their rule book becomes so restrictive and how it changes all the time. These are things that aren't going to change. The change for the left is constant. It's why they're at the point now where they were always going to get to, and they're going to go further than the DSA. Believe it or not, there's crazier stuff coming.
0: Oh, yeah.
12: Yep. They're not over. They're not done.
0: Yesterday's news, we had the explosion that went off outside the 26 Federal Plaza in New York City around 8:30 yesterday morning, with immigration officials and FBI rushing out with guns drawn. They got the suspect, as we know. Looked like he was spreading gasoline or something, didn't
12: yeah,
0: he?
12: Yeah, that's so what they, it looked like.
0: Let me just play Tom Homan here. We have a couple of Tom Homan cuts here because he talks about, you know, apparently Mamdani said, we hope everybody is okay, and so did Jeffries. Here we go. Ready for this?
12: All right.
0: This is good.
14: Well, first of all, I appreciate the comments from Mamdani and Jeffries, but too little too late. They spent a year attacking ICE, comparing ICE. So let's abolish ICE because they're fascists. ICE are Nazis. ICE are racist. ICE is a secret police. ICE isn't a real law enforcement agency. Fail to comply with ICE. I see the signs every protest resist. So look, they have educated people that they can resist ICE. And the hateful rhetoric continues, which we've had some tragedies recently because people didn't want to comply with ICE. So this is yet another example today what happened in front of the federal buildings, another example of attacking ICE. And I'm sure if you ask that person why he did it, he can repeat the talking points I just said that you hear from Democratic members of Congress, the Democratic mayors and governors who simply want ICE to go away.
15: Yeah. Landlords in New York.
0: Is he wrong?
12: No, he's not wrong. Look, you know, this is the thing about Homan, is that when he talks, there's really not going to be a lot of room to debate him. And he's spot on here because, you know, this is what we have seen. We also know, again, we've seen, I don't know how many incidents of this violent, these violent individuals who want to attack ICE facilities. And I started thinking over the weekend, I don't know who to trust. I met a couple of new neighbors, and they're young, and they seem to be great guys, and just wanted to say hi, introduce myself and the whole thing. Helped them out a little bit on something that was going on with their yard. And then I thought, you know, you don't know. I'm never going to stop being neighborly. I think it's the thing to do. It's how I was raised. But I don't know who's out there. I don't think these guys are radicals but I thought to myself, how do you know the radicals, right? How do you know what's going on in their mind? How do you know what they're planning or might be planning or might be a part of? How do you know this? The people in Texas that attacked the ICE facility, they met online. They organized online. You know, so they're sitting on their phones or whatever device, and they're organizing online. And the media takes off on, you know, the incidents where someone is shot or killed by an ICE agent. And again, you and I fully stand behind investigating to the fullest every incident. That's the way it is. And if there is any punishment due as a result of that investigation for that agent or agents, then that's how the process works, and you apply the proper punishment. What the media ignores is this growing acceptance insistence almost on violence.
0: Would you not say, and Holman brings up a great point, when you say that ICE is not legit, when you say that ICE is not law enforcement, when you say that ICE is fascist, when you say that ICE is a bunch of Nazis and should not exist at all, and then you say resist them, resist them, resist them. Well, you can't resist law enforcement.
12: No.
0: But I believe that in the minds of many on the left, because it's been repeated so many times and ending with resist, resist, resist, that it's become almost mainstream on the left that resist is just a common practice that you should be involved with, just like they're attempting to promote the fact that communism, Nazism, anti-Semitism is just a normal thing that people have.
12: Because you don't like the guy who's in the office right now, Trump. You believe you shouldn't have to abide by the current laws.
0: Yeah.
12: They now, to the point the DSA has put out, that they don't want funding for police. They don't want funding for the military. That would also, of course, no funding for Border Patrol or ICE. All of that would be gone. So no defending the American citizens. No. And that which is national defense is the primary role of the federal government, and they don't care. They want all of that gone. And I think to myself, you know, they live as if one of their own gets in charge and all of these things are put into place, that they're going to have this lavish life, the life they always wanted. You and I made a comment after Barack Obama was elected. It was during the interim period, between November of 2008 and Inauguration Day 2009, and said, many of you who vote for him by the end of his first term or second term, if he has one, won't care for the guy because he's going to have to do presidential things. Now, he was radical. He was far left. He was part of building where we are now. But I was right. At the end of his second term, you had people saying, he didn't do anything for us. Hillary didn't do anything for us. They didn't, because these individuals who are calling for this are the same individuals that we've talked about who will never be appeased. Even if their own side takes charge, they're going to be asking for more. Like I said, they're not done. It's going to become more and more and more extreme. And there's going to be great control over their lives, and they're going to wonder what the hell happened, and they're going to go even further. This is not the end of the line, the inevitable ending to what they've been building for years. They're still just scratching the surface.
0: You know what I really find fascinating? Because it's we always talk about how on the left, when they say something or they criticize something, it's actually what they want. Mm. And when you look at when they talk about no police, no military, no ICE, no Border Patrol, they want it all gone.
12: Yeah.
0: They've been clear on it. Yeah. You know, to the point where Van Jones is going, what are they talking about? Ideas are, you listen to what Van Jones says when he talks about how insane they are. Yeah. And he would sound like any conservative or Republican out there.
12: Yes.
0: Saying what in the world's going on. But when you look at communism, of course you have to have law enforcement. You know, they called ICE, you remember when they were calling ICE and the Border Patrol the secret police?
12: Yeah.
0: You know, communism, every communist regime actually has secret police that aren't accountable to anyone. And when we look at, for example, over the last couple of years, when there are the very rare instances of questioning what police do, and we say very rare because we've broken down the statistics of how many stops there are.
12: Mm.
0: And there's hundreds of millions of police encounters every year in the United States and very few questionable things that happen.
12: Right.
0: It's why we have advocated, for example, body cameras.
13: Sure.
0: Even Homan said he wants body cameras now on all ICE agents.
13: Yep.
0: He wants the body cameras because it takes it away. When you have a communist regime and you have the secret police, because what we're saying is, in order to have a good law enforcement system, we want accountability. We want the bad law enforcement people out. We want the good law enforcement people in. They're saying get rid of all law enforcement.
13: Right.
0: They're not saying redo it. They're saying get rid of it. But you don't get rid of it. And in a communist state that they are promoting now, actively promoting, you, what you have in every communist state is secret police with zero accountability.
13: Yes.
0: Isn't that amazing?
13: Yeah.
0: When you look at the history and you know the history. I do want to play this from Tom Homan, because he does go up against Margaret Brennan here when it comes to the ICE stops, which, by the way, as you can see, it's not like the other ones that happened in Minneapolis.
12: You saw
0: maybe a protest for a day or two and then it's gone. Right. Why? Because we know what happened. We know, you can't, doesn't matter whether you, they weren't the target. Doesn't matter if you're the target. If police pull me over because they think I'm in a stolen car and I'm the wrong target, it doesn't matter. I can't resist.
13: Right.
0: I mean, it's just stop it. But here we go.
14: My concern is, I think a lot of the rhetoric that you see every day, especially in sanctuary cities and at these protests, that resist. Members of Congress saying ICE isn't a real law enforcement agency. I think that I actually think that emboldens some people to say, I'm not going to comply with ICE.
0: I'm going to play more of this coming up. Take a break. I had too short of a time here.
13: Okay.
0: Play more coming up. All right. We are Red Eye Radio.
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0: We are Red Eye Radio. He's Eric Carlin. I'm Gary McNamara. So they were going back and forth, and Margaret Brennan could make a case. He goes, well, no, that isn't the, you know, that's not the case. She goes, well, those weren't the targeted people. And he said, well, it doesn't matter. Because mistakes are made in law enforcement all the time. You can't resist police. You can't do it. Right. And then she said, yeah, but one car was an unmarked car, and they had no idea who was chasing him. Well, she's making that assumption. All right. Here's his answer.
1: Houston, it was an unmarked car. So when you're saying don't resist, these individuals who were chasing the man who died, they didn't have markings on that vehicle that would allow for him to know that they were ICE. It just looked like a car coming after them in the videos.
2: No, they have emergency lights. Officers have insignia. So when they get out of that car and approach the car, you can clearly see the law enforcement officers.
0: There you go.
3: Yeah.
0: It's like the unmarked cars that probably will be on the highway as I head home looking for speeders with radar.
3: Yep. There's plenty of them out there.
0: It's like,

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5: Another night of strikes. I'm Sue Guzman, Fox News. The Pentagon launching strikes against Iran for the 10th night in a row, as President Trump is reportedly considering mounting a massive military campaign to force Tehran to back down.
6: It was one ballistic missile attack from Iran on Friday. Here's what President Trump had to say.
7: We feel very badly, but you know, those great people, those great patriots are out there fighting that Iran cannot have a nuclear weapon.
6: Iran, in the meantime, continues to lash out at U.S. partners in the region, launching attacks against both Kuwait and Bahrain. This as public figures in Iran, including the foreign minister, remain defiant. British military officials, meantime, say that at least two ships in the Strait of Hormuz have been hit by projectiles and that as few as five ships managed to pass through that critical strait.
5: That is Fox's Steve Harrigan. It comes as Iran attacked another tanker in the Strait of Hormuz early Tuesday, forcing its crew to abandon ship. Tropical Storm Bertha has formed off the Florida Gulf Coast.
8: While at this point it's not expected to become a strong storm, the biggest concern is going to be for heavy rain. A deep plume of tropical moisture spreading across parts of the southeast, bringing periods of torrential downpours that could lead to localized flash flooding, especially in urban areas and places that see repetitive rounds of rain with some of the outer rain bands. Gusty winds will also increase along the Gulf Coast and especially across parts of the west coast of Florida, with some rough surf and a heightened risk of dangerous rip currents at area beaches through about midweek. We do have a chance for some water spouts that are possible, mainly in the outer rain bands, as this system continues to pull towards the north and northwest. The big question, though, is how much interaction will it have with land? If it can stay in the warmer waters, it could continue to move west and bring rain to the east coast of Texas.
5: And hurricane.
8: In Tampa, Florida, Haley Meyer, Fox Weather.
5: Hurricane Fausto is formed in the eastern Pacific by Mexico's Baja Peninsula. It's expected to strengthen Wednesday with sustained winds of 110 miles an hour. 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
5: Arizona voters are casting their ballots today in the state's midterm primaries. Details from Fox's Tanya J. Powers.
13: Arizona Governor Katie Hobbs, a Democrat, is running for re-election, and Republicans are hoping to pick up the seat. Republican Congressman Andy Biggs, Congressman David Schweikert, and two businessmen are vying for the chance to challenge Hobbs. Biggs has been endorsed by President Trump as well as Turning Point Action. Since Schweikert is running in the gubernatorial primary, several Republicans are running to replace him in the first district, including Trump-backed former NFL kicker Jay Feely. And in the state's 4th district, four-term incumbent Democratic Congressman Greg Stanton faces a far-left challenge from a self-described Democratic socialist who has criticized Stanton for supporting Israel. Tanya J. Powers, Fox News.
5: President Trump imposing 50% tariffs on most Canadian goods, saying the country unfairly discriminated against American autos, alcohol, and dairy products. The new 50% import taxes include wine, plywood, and furniture. President Trump meets with Lebanon's president today amid a tenuous peace settlement with Israel.
14: Lebanon's military is moving into what is called pilot zones in the country's south as part of a deal negotiated with the Trump administration and Israel. Under the agreement, Lebanon's military will assume control of security in some villages, ensuring Hezbollah does not have a presence as part of a broader Israeli withdrawal. President Trump has put pressure on Israeli Prime Minister Benjamin Netanyahu to wind down strikes inside Lebanon. Lebanon's President Joseph Aoun meets with President Trump today. He arrived in D.C. over the weekend, becoming the first Lebanese head of state to visit Washington since 2009. At the White House, Jared Halpern, Fox News.
5: Defaults on student loans have surged across the United States, reaching record levels as borrowers struggle to keep up with payments. Officials say roughly 9.5 million people are in default. That's more than 9 months behind after pandemic relief payments ended. I'm Sue Guzman. This is Fox News.
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17: Good afternoon across the PD. Expect hot and humid conditions through the evening with a few scattered thunderstorms possible before tapering off overnight. Tomorrow brings sunshine, heat in the mid-90s, and another chance of afternoon storms. Through the rest of the week, expect a typical summer pattern with hot, humid days with scattered afternoon and evening thunderstorms.
18: 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Gary McNamara and Eric Hurley talk about everything from politics to social issues and news of the day. Whether you're up late or you're just starting your day,
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19: All across America, we are Red Eye Radio. He is Eric Harley, and I'm Gary McNamara. Welcome. Good morning. Thanks for being here.
20: Hi.
21: How's everybody doing?
20: Happy Tuesday.
19: Yeah, here we go.
20: Here we go.
19: I had a good trip to New York.
20: Yeah, we took a three-day weekend without telling our audience. Let me restate that. We took a three-day weekend without asking our audience. we had it scheduled, but you had a family reunion.
19: Yeah, it's the family reunion I have every year, and so yeah. I wanted to be able to, you know, go to it. It's my father's side,
20: right?
19: And so, in fact, my father's side is so much bigger than my mom's side that there is no family reunion on my mother's side.
20: On
19: my mother's side, it might be five people.
20: Yeah, and, same. It's kind of the opposite with me. Yeah. So, my mom's side connected, but not so much with my dad's side. Although I.

0: really there.
1: Yeah.
0: Not as bad as it was the day before, I was told.
1: Right.
0: But it was still bad. And then I remember when I was a kid and when we went to Boy Scouts and there was a bowling alley in the church. Well, on the church property, there was a bowling alley. And it's funny because whenever I bring it up, I get people from Wisconsin and, you know, Minnesota saying, we had a bowling alley in our Catholic church, too. But there was a bar and a bowling alley.
1: Yeah,
0: and I think they're all gone. I don't think they have that anymore. I think it was replaced by bingo. But everybody used to smoke. This is in the 60s.
1: And I remember
0: the incredible sick feeling I would get. And it was sort of the same thing. I didn't lose my appetite completely, but my stomach didn't feel right. And I went and I slept like 10 hours on Friday night into Saturday. Still didn't feel, never lost my appetite, though. Still didn't feel great. Went back early and slept 12 hours Saturday to Sunday. And then Sunday, the cold front really moved in. And you had, you know, 15 to 25 mile an hour winds, and it cleared it right up. It was a beautiful day on Sunday, where I was able to go to the driving range, and it was like 70, 71 degrees. It's like, oh, this is great. And when I left yesterday morning,
1: yeah,
0: when I left my hotel, and my hotel's right, I mean, I could walk to the airport. It's so close. Mm. But when I jumped in my rent-a-car, I'm like, what the? I can't say the H-E double hockey sticks word because it would be what the tundra is going on.
1: Yeah, because why the hell not?
0: I walked out and I looked, 53 degrees. And yesterday's high here, I believe, was like 103.
1: Something. Yeah, like I measured 105 at my house.
0: Was it?
1: I mean, you know, it varies from.
0: Well, everything was great, but my power went out, like quarter after five, when the temperature was at its hottest. It's like, but I slept. I have a tiny swamp cooler. They actually work.
1: Right.
0: I got a tiny, I just tried it one day to see if it worked, and it worked great, but.
1: It just runs air over cold water.
0: Yeah.
1: Now, does it have a way to chill the water, or is it just water?
0: No, they do it through evaporation. It's just regular tap water.
1: Just, okay.
0: Yeah, it actually cools the air. Now, it's got to be, the drier the air, the better it works.
1: Right.
0: And I just didn't think, I was like, okay, I got to go to, now, I was out for like 3 hours, and maybe the temperature in the house, I think, went up maybe 4 degrees or 5 degrees. You know, insulation's pretty good. But I'm facing my master bedroom faces the southwest where the sun's still hitting, mm-hmm. and I got big windows there, even though
1: that's primary bedroom.
0: All right, I'm fired.
1: Yeah, I'm politically done. Yeah, the politically correct now is primary.
0: Well, I am the master of the house.
1: No, you're not. Your cat is. You told me that just a few minutes ago.
0: No. I am higher on the food chain than my cat.
1: Yeah.
0: By the way, I've actually said that to my cat.
1: Yeah.
0: Wait a minute. You know I'm higher in the food chain. Mm-hmm. No, you're not.
1: Yeah.
0: Sorry. The primary.
1: Yeah.
0: The primary, we probably shouldn't be using primary anymore, because primary for Democrats means an undemocratic process of a fascist kind of thing where the party leadership.
1: Well, it means that there's somebody is at the top that belongs in that space. So you can't have that either.
0: The point was,
1: in the bedroom you sleep in,
0: right?
1: Not the big one the cat sleeps in.
0: It worked great. So,
1: yeah. Let me ask you. So on approach, did they mention that over the intercom on the flight? You know, you're going to see some smoke, and you might even be able to smell some smoke. Please don't be alarmed. That has nothing to do with our equipment.
0: No, before we took off, he said, you know, in Dallas, he said the wildfires are there, so you're going to.
1: Okay,
0: we may see some haze. He didn't say smell, but everybody knew it. It was like, oh,
1: right.
0: Everybody was fully aware of it on the plane going, wow, you can smell the. And you can see it was pretty hazy.
1: And also, if you smell some weed, that's none of your business.

0: We're not sure whether that's coming from the Canadian side or the American
1: side.
0: We
1: know you have a choice of edibles, and we appreciate you choosing United.
0: This is a rare exception. Smoking will be allowed in the bathroom.
1: Yeah, yeah. You can't smoke. Eat all you want. We don't care.
0: Yeah, so it was a good time. It really was. You know the problem with family reunions, though?
1: Family.
0: Yeah.
1: Yeah.
0: I mean, we got this little shelter. You know, went with my great nephew, and getting ready to go out to college. So
1: yeah,
0: it was like, you know, it's like I'm going to see him one more time before he heads off to college for his graduation birthday party. He never had a graduation party, so they're doing a combination of both here in about 3 weeks.
1: All right, good.
0: So walk out. As soon as I'm not even in the shelter yet. By the way, I didn't want to stay in the shelter because it was shaded, and it was still, the breeze was a little cool out. It was,
1: So I
0: walk up, and one of my cousins, hey, Garrett, we get into conversation. Mm. And the thing is, and I'm going to guess there are about maybe 60, 70 people there. And you start talking to someone, and someone else walks up to you. You start talking to them, and then you realize the person you were talking to is talking to someone else. But then you apologize. Hey, I'm sorry. They walked up. Oh, I know, but they walked up to me, too. You never finish a conversation with any of your cousins, and I got tons of cousins.
1: Yeah.
0: You never finish a conversation, but you talk to as many people as you possibly can, and then someone screams out, all right, come on, Gary. Bocce ball time. It's, you know, the bocce ball tournament. I want to let you know the team McNamara won the bocce ball tournament again. I never had any success in basketball. I never had any success in football. I never had any success real success in hockey. But later in life, I found my calling, bocce ball. Team Gary, not Team McNamara.
1: Yeah.
0: Gary won again. Everybody was, well, related to Team McNamara at least.
1: Now, what's bocce ball again? What is it? Explain that to me.
0: It's called bocce ball, lawn bowling.
1: Right.
0: You throw a little white ball out, and then everybody has to see how close you can, you know, roll these bigger little bowling balls, how close you can get to that little ball that you throw out there.
1: Okay, cool.
0: And the best part was we play on the same track. It's the same shelter every year that we get. And so some of us have figured out basically the break, you know, the like in a putt, we figured out the break to get it there. And so it's really, and for some reason, I have no idea, because everybody's like, how do you do that? I'm driving my, you know, my great nephew and a couple of people driving them crazy. How do you do it? I go, I have no idea.
1: You just kind of found your groove, the bocce ball groove.
0: Right. It's like you practice this?
1: Yeah.
0: Yeah, I go back to Texas, and I spend all year throwing a bocce ball.
1: Well, you've been playing in the minors for a while, and so it helped. That helped. In Texas, at our reunion, we didn't do bocce ball. We did shoot the tail off the donkey.
0: And it was a real donkey.
1: It was a real donkey.
0: Well, that's Texas for you.
1: Yeah. The blindfolds didn't help. I'm going to tell you that right now. They didn't.
0: So bocce ball's done. It's like, we normally play two out of three. We only played one game, and it was like, because everybody wanted to talk. I go back in, I start talking again, and all of a sudden, it's like, I look at, you know, my great nephew's talking, like, we got to go.
1: Yeah.
0: And I think I had one bottle of water that I brought with me. That was gone.
1: Yeah,
0: I didn't even eat anything because a lot of it, you know, it's a family reunion, so it's super high carb.
1: Yeah, it's all cupcakes and crackers.
0: Exactly.
1: Yeah, right.
0: I did have one of my sister's chocolate chip cookies.
1: Well,
0: and then it was like into the car, drop him off, say goodbye to him, go back to the, you know, go back to see dad one last time, take my great nephew back to his house, head to the hotel. Go to sleep, wake up 2:30 in the morning to catch the early morning flight back.
1: All right.
0: So that was the weekend, and it's always good though. And then
1: that's good.
0: When I get back here, I'm talking to my brother, and I went, oh, he goes, what did one of my cousins have to say? I said, oh, I forgot to talk. How did I miss someone? You're so busy talking to someone. I missed one of my cousins that I wanted to talk to.
1: Yeah.
0: And it's just one of those things where it's it's a real, real fun time. I'm glad I get to go every year. And thank you, because you always make sure that we can make this a 3-day weekend.
1: Yeah.
0: And I know you know.
1: Yeah. I was going back and forth on it this year. I was thinking about saying no, but no, it's always, you know, it's always good. It, you know, this is the time of year when, you know, we start the second, basically the second half of the year, the back nine. We start basically taking our vacation and time off, and it kind of builds up throughout the year leading up to it. Of course, November 3rd, you know, or as I call it, the day of GOP disappointment will be a big day. But we've got a little more vacation coming up between now and the end of the year. Yeah, again, another eventful weekend.
0: Well, I'll say this, because we had talked about the president's speech the other night, and
1: yeah,
0: you know, that sort of disappeared completely by the time we got to Monday.
1: Yeah,
0: nobody was really talking about it anymore, and the criticism of it from the president, from the president's critics, the Republican and the conservative critics were, if it's that serious, why aren't you doing any sanctions against China? Why are you throwing 50% tariffs at Canada, yet you say the threat to the election is China, but nothing happens to China?
1: Well, in fact, we went home, I think it must have been that Friday morning, and it was announced, yeah, no actions will be taken against China.
0: Yeah. And it's like, then what's the big...
1: Only Canada.
0: If it's that important,
1: yeah,
0: will you call for the speech? And as we've said, we laid out on Friday what we believe the Republicans can do politically with that.
1: Look, there's a big deal. It was a big deal. First of all, keeping this information from a sitting president.
0: Yes.
1: That was during his first term. That to me is one of the biggest things, is because it's also in the same arena of how the first impeachment came to be. And we talked about this for years. And again, I can't find the article. I've been trying to find it. I read it actually on a plane while traveling. But it talked about all of the people that during the Obama years were put into place. And these were activist type people that were put into place. And, you know, they're not Senate confirmation type positions. They're just hires. And I think of Fight Club, right? Everyone is Tyler. You know, it was that mentality of it's the same mindset. We don't need to tell each other what to do. We know what to do. And so that was at play. And we know that was at play with a number of people in the, you know, the deep state and intel at the FBI. The FBI, formerly known as Twitter, all of those things, you know, when you think about how much control there was during that time, and it being kept from a sitting president in his daily briefings. I mean, we're talking China. We're not talking about like a couple of bad actors, you know, from some other foreign country that's not related. This was China doing this, and it's a big deal. And it was it must have been Friday morning, because it was after the show, and I know we haven't talked about it since, but I read where, yeah, no actions are going to be taken against China. Are you kidding me? If you're not throwing down the gauntlet, because you and I were talking about when it comes to tariffs, if there is any case to be made with tariffs, it's China.
0: Yeah.
1: And especially on intellectual property rights. But this goes so far beyond that even. I mean, that's important too. And I said, you and I said during his first term, if he doesn't get it done on intellectual property rights with China, then likely no president ever will. And now I have zero confidence anybody will ever do anything about China. And everything that they're doing.
0: Well, as you said about Canada, too.
1: Yeah.
0: The criticism we've had with the president going after Canada is our trade policy that we currently have right now. Everything was negotiated by one person and the people that were following the instructions of that one person.
1: Mm-hmm.
0: And who is that one person who was totally responsible? Because he is the one that did the last deal with Canada. Who is it?
1: It's Donald Trump.
0: It's Trump. So yep. To demonize, as he has over the years, Canada, for a deal that he alone created. He alone is responsible. You can't say Congress was, because it was the president and his people that did the entire trade deal. To demonize Canada, to say it's a horrible, the trade deals that we have with Canada are horrible, it means the trade deal that he created is horrible.
1: Yeah. That's it.
0: We are Red Eye Radio.
2: 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Think your PM is complete after your oil is changed? Think again. There's grease, transmission fluids, and gear oil to consider too. Transmission fluid, for example, prevents wear of gears, bearings, and bushings, protects against corrosion, and acts as a heat transfer fluid. 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Misapplication of transmission fluid can mean reduced fuel economy and abrupt or hard shifts if the static friction is too high. It can also cause sluggish operation at low temperatures if the viscosity is too high, and leaking through seals if viscosity is too low.
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10: 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It appears by its own numbers, the U.S. government seems insolvent. 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

0: We're on our radio. He's Eric Carlin. I'm Gary McNamara. You know, the other thing, and we'll have audio cuts on this coming up that I saw over the weekend. I was really busy, so when I actually like it when I get real busy and it gets me out of the pattern of what I normally do, because then you can just sort of see what's coming through. You know, because you and I are just reading 24 hours a day, but wherever we're awake, every 5 seconds we're reading stuff. But when you're not paying as much attention, because you're as busy as I was this weekend, it's interesting. You know what I got out of this weekend?
1: Yeah.
0: The real split in the Democratic Party right now.
1: Oh, yeah.
0: It right. really seems to be a debate now.
1: Right.
0: Inside their party.
1: Yep.
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1: And he is Eric Carlin, and I'm Gary McNamara. Welcome him in. Good morning. As I said, one of the things politically, and we'll get to everything that happened over the weekend, because there was so much over the three-day weekend, but this is the one thing that just stuck with me, that the Democrats are now coming out and going, all right, what's going on?
2: Mm-hmm.
1: You know, what's going on with our party? It isn't stopping the communists. It's not stopping them, and there's still a lot of support for it. But the voices, I thought, were coming out strong. The first one was, I saw this on social media, Carville.
3: Oh.
1: And he was talking about the fact that, you know, Democrats have to stop celebrating when somebody dies or is sick. It's like,
3: yeah,
1: where the hell did this come from? One thing before I play this, because I can see the video. Why does it look like he's always like in a gravity chair?
2: Someone needs to reposition his camera or phone or whatever he's using. I don't even think it's a new phone. I think it's a really old phone, because the video he puts out, the quality is horrible.
1: Well, this way he's always leaning way back. I mean, yeah. Does he have a back problem or something we don't know about?
2: Well, maybe. And in this one, you know, and many of the recent ones, he's also looking down.
1: Or anti-gravity chair, whatever they call it.
2: You put the camera in front of your face and look straight forward.
1: Yeah,
2: you know, it's, but, you
1: or,
2: know.
1: Or it could be a lounge chair. It's almost like, the back is, you know, what is back. He's got, you know, put the seat back. Almost like you put the seat back in an airplane, and he's laying back there, and the camera is
2: and
1: facing.
2: And it's recliner.
1: Sort of facing, looking up towards him.
2: I mean, I hope he's okay health-wise. Yeah, I mean, but it looks weird.
1: But here we go. Here it is.
4: Let me be clear. I don't want anybody to get sick, okay? I just don't. Not Lindsey Graham, not Mitch McConnell.
1: Right.
4: Not even Donald Trump, okay? We've just been slinging around, and I mean, I like hardball politics. I like body slam and everything, but it's just fascination in glee in other people's health issues is just something I don't want to be part of.
1: Now, you know why he's saying that? I figured this out. Because at my age, and especially like the last 6 months, I know so many people that are getting sick. And I think that if you get to be this age, it's like, there for the grace of God go I.
2: Well, that's the thing is that, you know, I'll tell you, you know, over time, I have gained more sympathy for the elderly. And it took many years, but I've evolved. I am now an advocate for the elderly.
1: Same with me. It's amazing how I've changed.
2: I think it is one of the most critical demographics in our society. It is the most important. But I think there's that, but I think there's also the realization that none of this comes back. You know, none of this comes back positive. And you know, I'll throw in President Trump's response to Rob Reiner. You know, there were a lot of, during the impeachments and during the Russian collusion hoax and all of that, there were a lot of bad actors who were directly involved in it. And I would fully understand him, you know, just having just like no patience for any of those people at whatsoever. You and I have talked about it. I've said for years now, because it's been years, I would have lost it a long time ago, probably. I would have lost my mind over something like that. But when it came to Rob Reiner, and Rob Reiner was an activist, and he was over the top.
1: By the way, I'll say, you know, Mueller too. His response to Mueller, was just,
2: you know,
1: you know why you never win taking that position.
2: Well, because it's, you know, if the person were still alive and made a statement, respond to the statement,
1: right?
2: But when somebody passes, they're not there to respond to the statement. They're not. Roger Waters made some kind of statement about Ozzy Osbourne that his music was like nonsensical or something, and it was, you know, garbage or something to that effect. And Jack Osborne basically responded on social media, you know, and it was a jerk move by someone who has been actively a jerk for a long time, Roger Waters of Pink Floyd. You know, those kind of moves, I never understand them, because I look at it, you know, when Bo Biden died, it was heartbreaking for me to think about the loss of, you know, when parents lose a son. And now I've been through that with my parents losing one of their sons, my brother, a few months ago. But it's always sad. My brother-in-law passed away and before his parents. And so, you know, and it's always a tragic when parents outlive their children. And also circumstances. But then, you know, you get down to it, and what is it we're doing here? We're talking about ideas and celebrating the death or demise or illness or whatever it might be of someone else. Look, I'll say this. The exception with me would be the enemy. I don't like the idea of a life being extinguished. But if there's an exception to that rule, it would be an enemy that continues to be a threat against countless free people around the world.
1: Well, but you know, you just reminded me when look, I don't celebrate, you know, maybe if Hitler was alive, whatever, but I've never sat there and went, you know, when we take out a target, you take out a target. And I go, when
2: it's
1: I go,
2: not a celebration. It's saying the mission was complete.
1: Right. What I go back is to David Bellavia's book, the Medal of Honor recipient, who actually does my old radio show at the radio station I used to work at in Buffalo. Mm. And by the way, the radio station that we're on, WSW there.
2: Yeah.
1: 1270 The Patriot.
2: Yeah.
1: Just let you know, your FM signal for the North Towns is wonderful. I listened to it.
2: Sounds great, you said. You were telling me that during the break.
1: Patriot 1270 if you're in.
2: That's awesome.
1: Buffalo is where we're at, and the FM signal sounds great in the North Towns, and I was listening over the weekend. In fact, I don't know who the state senator was when I was listening on Saturday morning. It was a state official who was a Democrat, now is a conservative, who they were talking about jobs and everything else and you know, where the new jobs are going to be. Mm. And they were talking about, you know, college or trade. And he said both. And I'm like, wow.
2: Like your dad.
1: And like my dad said many, many times.
2: There you go.
1: Before. But David had written in his book, which is a great book. You know, he got his the medal because of Fallujah. And if you ever read what happened, what he went through, he is well deserving of a Medal of Honor recipient. But he talked about after you kill the enemy, he was talking about in Fallujah, when you kill them, you treat their bodies with respect. You don't mock, you don't do anything, you don't take anything off them. You treat them because you know that civilians are paying attention.
2: Well, and if you value life, you understand that's a life extinguished, you know, while it may be war and they were out and you know, with him, it was at times hand to hand, face to face.
1: Oh, yeah. Inside the buildings, especially inside the building combat he was in, was just.
2: And, you know, my father had mentioned that a couple of times. He doesn't talk about the two wars he served in, but in both. You know, he was responsible for taking lives. And that's not easy to live with by any means.
1: But the point I'm trying to bring up is, besides what you believe is morally right, what is politically effective?
2: Right.
1: It's never politically effective to say, I'm glad he's dead.
2: Right.
1: And that's, you got a ton of that from Lindsey Graham. You know, from Lindsey Graham last week, and I think that's what.
2: Well, Brian Thompson, the CEO,
1: CEO, exactly,
2: who nobody knew before that day, before that fateful day when he was assassinated on the streets, shot by a coward, shot by an evil coward. no one could name, if you went to the average person and said, without Googling it, who's the CEO of United Healthcare? No one could tell you.
3: No.
2: But they celebrated when they learned who it was. Well, he was also a father of two and a husband. And a guy who came up through the ranks and was described as an everyday nice guy. Nobody cared because nobody valued the life. And the left doesn't value the life. This is the one thing that James Carville is missing, is the reason they celebrate that is because they don't value life from the very beginning. And if you don't, then anywhere along the way, if it's somebody that is not in your camp, disagrees with you, or supports the other camp even, they are the enemy. And I thought about this recently because I have a different approach. I know my neighbors. I know the people that live on my street. I've lived in this neighborhood for 30 years. But there are people moving into this city that we live in this metro area, moving in by the tens of thousands every year. I don't know, none of us know where the radicals are. In fact, those radicals who pulled off that ICE shooting, that was right here, just a few miles from where you live mm-hmm. in North Texas. And they were absolute radicals, evil people, and they were intent on killing.
3: Well, if you do it, and we'll get to the Tom Homan comment later on about the ICE attack in New York City on the ICE office, and he said, you know, well, Mamdani has said he's sorry. He goes, sorry, too little, too late. You can't be sitting there on a consistent basis and saying, I'm glad the opposition is dead. You know, these people are the secret police. They're Nazis. They're this, they're that. Now, if you sit there and you look at Plattner, for example, with the Nazi tattoo, mm-hmm. knowing that he lied, that he didn't know the meaning, well, you're pretty safe to say, wait a minute, Nazi, because he's...
2: Right.
3: But when you talk about people that have nothing to do and have not embraced in any way the concept of fascism and being a Nazi, and you call them that and you continue to call them that, what you're saying is they believe in the things that Nazis and fascists believe when clearly they do not. But I want to play one more audio because this is before we finish here. This is Van Jones talking about. And there's more audio cuts, but I want to play this from Van Jones about him coming out and calling out the socialist takeover of the Democratic Party.
5: This phone has been blowing up all day. Governors from both parties, senators from both parties, Democrats in the House calling, thanking me for saying what everybody's been saying behind the scenes, which is that this stuff is going too far. I am a progressive Democrat. You want to talk about prison reform? I've done it as well as anybody, Republican Democrats in the South with Trump. I've done prison reform. I never said have no prisons. Where are you going to put the Klan? I've done police reform. I never said no police. Where are you going to put the pedophiles? Who's going to grab the pedophiles? This stuff is going too far. And part of the thing that has to happen is we saw what happened in the Republican Party when things started going in a nutty direction and nobody stood up. I am happy that the young people are fighting for affordability.
3: Now, I would disagree on that one.
2: Yeah, I would too.
3: Because when you talk about nutty, the Republican Party has rejected the Candace Owens, the Tucker Carlsons.
2: Yep.
3: They've been moved to the side.
2: Yep.
3: We are Red Eye Radio.
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0: We are Whatever New. He's Eric Carlton. I'm Gary McNamara. Yeah, so, I mean, when you see what's happening, though, yeah, what I've seen is you see media people, you know, pointing out what's going on. You still don't see the majority of what would be viewed as traditional Democrats that are currently holding public office come out and attack them.
1: Yeah.
0: Right. But it is growing larger.
1: Yeah.
0: It is starting to grow larger. And when you had, and we'll have it coming up, did you see Hassan Piker talking to the College Democrats of America convention, and he's wearing like a Mao suit?
1: Yeah. Yeah.
0: I mean, it's like, what in the hell?
1: No. It really is. There is this separation. You know, I said it leading up to the mayoral election in New York City, because not all of the endorsements were in yet. At that point, when I said it, Schumer had not endorsed Mamdani yet. And I said, the party, the official party, the Democratic Party, is trying to decide, do we cross this threshold into communism now? And it doesn't matter what the officials at the party decided. The Democratic Socialists of America have decided they're going to cross that threshold. And now they're the ones speaking for the party. It's insane.
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13: The conflict with Iran continues. I'm Ted Lindner, Fox News. President Trump reportedly debating whether or not to expand war efforts in Iran following the deaths of three American service members in Jordan.
14: President Trump will attend the dignified transfer of fallen service members at Dover Air Force Base in Delaware in what has become one of the deadliest weeks for U.S. troops since the conflict started. The military identified those killed as 25-year-old First Lieutenant Tyler James Feehan and Private Isabella Gonzalez. She was only 19. The military initially listed another service member as missing, although human remains have been found. A fourth service member died Saturday in Iraq while detonating a downed Iranian drone. The Department of War says in the last 2 weeks since the ceasefire ended, roughly 100 service members have been injured, with 96% already returning to duty.
13: Fox's Alex Hogan. Also this morning, the Department of State advising Americans worldwide to exercise increased caution, putting out a memo saying due to heightened tensions in the Middle East, the security environment remains complex with the potential for unforeseen escalation. Americans currently in the Middle East should exercise caution and heightened vigilance and should be prepared for possible flight cancellations and periodic airspace closures. Americans outside the Middle East should also reconsider travel to and through the region. President Trump imposing 50% tariffs on most Canadian goods, declaring Canada is unfairly discriminating against American autos, alcohol, and dairy products, and suggested last week Canada could face higher tariffs because of the Canadian wildfires. New Jersey Republican Congressman Jeff Van Drew.
15: This should be a warning shot to them. You better come to America, say we're sorry, we're going to mend our ways, we're going to do what we used to do in the old day and groom and maintain the ground level of what is underneath the forest and thin the forest out where it needs to be done. It was always done. We never had these problems.
13: Drew on Fox Business's Evening Edit. 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
13: New UK Prime Minister Andy Burnham giving his first remarks as UK Prime Minister in London on Monday.
28: We will make this moment a circuit breaker for Britain, bringing forward the biggest changes in the last 40 years.
13: Keir Starmer met with King Charles III Monday to turn in his formal resignation. President Trump meeting with Lebanon's president today during a tense peace settlement with Israel. Fox's Jared Halpern.
29: Lebanon's military is moving into what is called pilot zones in the country's south as part of a deal negotiated with the Trump administration and Israel. Under the agreement, Lebanon's military will assume control of security in some villages, ensuring Hezbollah does not have a presence as part of a broader Israeli withdrawal. President Trump has put pressure on Israeli Prime Minister Benjamin Netanyahu to wind down strikes inside Lebanon. Lebanon's President Joseph Aoun meets with President Trump today. He arrived in D.C. over the weekend, becoming the first Lebanese head of state to visit Washington since 2009. At the White House, Jared Halpern, Fox News.
13: Arizona voters casting ballots in the state's midterm primaries. Fox's Tanya J. Powers.
30: Arizona Governor Katie Hobbs, a Democrat, is running for re-election, and Republicans are hoping to pick up the seat. Republican Congressman Andy Biggs, Congressman David Schweikert, and two businessmen are vying for the chance to challenge Hobbs. Biggs has been endorsed by President Trump as well as Turning Point Action. Since Schweikert is running in the gubernatorial primary, several Republicans are running to replace him in the first district, including Trump-backed former NFL kicker Jay Feely. And in the state's 4th district, four-term incumbent Democratic Congressman Greg Stanton faces a far-left challenge from a self-described Democratic socialist who has criticized Stanton for supporting Israel. Tanya J. Powers, Fox News.
13: Stock futures up this morning. Dow futures up over 180 points. NASDAQ futures up over 350. I'm Ted Lindner. This is Fox News.
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2: Good morning, PD. Expect a hot and humid day with a mix of sun and clouds. Highs will climb into the mid-90s this afternoon, and scattered showers and thunderstorms are expected to develop later today with a few producing heavy rain. More summertime heat and daily storm chances continue through the rest of the week.
27: 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Gary McNamara and Eric Hurley talk about everything from politics to social issues and news of the day. 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
3: All across America, we are Red Eye Radio. He is Eric Hurley and I'm Gary McNamara. Well, yes, we're all devastated that we no longer can get excited about soccer.
4: You know, I'm so sad that soccer is over. But here's the great thing. I got my VCR out weeks ago and recorded all of it. So I'm going to be busy for the next few weeks.
3: If you want, and if you're interested in watching men not being able to score, take a camera and follow me around for a year.
4: Yeah, or go to a Rush concert. Yeah. It's if you want to see a bunch of guys who are almost never going to score, they're on tour right now. Just go to any Rush concert. I would look. For the fans, I was seeing, in fact, I pulled it up. I don't have it in front of me right now, but it was talking about all the host cities and how much money, you know, it brought in. All right. That's cool. That's great. I did see another article and I kind of skimmed by it. It was how

0: know, it's sometimes it's like, oh, I wish we could stay another couple of days or something here at this place. You know, and there's something to that extent. But I can't imagine what it's like being from another country and then coming here, and you're only going to be here for, you know, whatever it is. I don't know, a few matches, or maybe you bought the whole, you know, several week tour. I don't know. But then you're going to, you know, have to go back home. That must be, I would love to see a documentary on that. I would love to see somebody make a documentary on the people and just choose people from different countries that have expressed, you know, oh man, it's a great country, well, and here's why. Now there is a difference. In order to temper this properly and be intellectually honest, there's a difference between visiting and living. You know, I mean, we expect you, if you're going to come here legally and you want to move here, that's great, but we expect you to, you know, contribute and all of that. But just the comments that were being made during that, I would love to see somebody make a documentary on that.
1: Well, one of the things that is really interesting, and I don't know if I mentioned on the air before, and this is even before, you know, we heard people that had come over from Europe saying, well, the United States isn't how the media sells it to us. It's completely different. Wow, there are just like, you know, you almost believe that it's a monoculture.
2: Yeah.
1: You know, that whoever is president determines exactly what the entire culture is, which of course is ridiculous. And it just isn't the case, whether it's a Republican or Democrat. But I follow a number of people from Europe. Not that I follow, I've seen over the last couple of years since I don't pay. I actually pay not to get commercials on YouTube, and I probably watch YouTube more than anything. It just everything is on YouTube, and if you have the commercials, it's unwatchable. So
0: yeah.
1: So I actually pay the money not to get the commercials. And there's a couple that came over from Australia that I watched, and they had, you know, a 2-hour video.
0: Oh yeah.
1: Of, for example, and these one was an Australian couple, the other was a English couple going through Texas. They were absolutely blown away.
0: Yeah.
1: Texas was nothing. They said it's nothing as to the stereotype that you hear in Great Britain or Australia. Nothing.
0: Right. Right.
1: They were amazed by Texas. They couldn't believe, you know, number one, they said the restaurants, the food, the portions. And then, you know, the number one, especially the English couple, you know, the one thing that they were impressed about the most, but a little bit guilty about? Cars and roads, how you can go anywhere whenever you want in a vehicle.
0: Yeah.
1: And there are roads everywhere and you can go. And they go, you know, and I guess they, you know, the I'm paraphrasing here, but we know that back where we come from, there be talk on climate change and stuff like that. But I'm telling you, it's great to be free to be able to do this. And gasoline prices,
0: English couple, it's great.
1: You can go anywhere in a car. But when I saw that the first time, I'm thinking to myself, for God's sakes, you're Great Britain. You're sounding like you live in a third world country.
0: Right.
1: And that was the impression that I got from them. And I didn't get the impression. None of it was political. All of it was the observation of the experiences, you know, that they were going through. And I could not figure out where their politics was. I remember a few years ago maybe about 5-6 years ago, at the marina club.
0: Mm-hmm.
1: And I was in there and I met these five people from Great Britain. It would have been during Trump's first term.
0: Yeah.
1: Absolutely loved the United States. They didn't want to go back.
0: Yeah.
1: You know, they've been here many times. They visit all the time because they love America so much.

0: They are absolutely, now they were a little older, probably at that point, maybe I'm going to guess in their 60s.
1: Yeah.
0: And so they had seen Great Britain go through, you know, and they, you know, they were there for Thatcher, and you know, they were there for the different, you know, governments that have been there in Great Britain over the last, you know, number of decades, and just disgusted. And when you see that, it does, as an American, it catches you a little bit off guard. You're like, oh, wow, well, that's right. I mean, I know it.
1: Yeah.
0: But when you see such passion, and then they're furious at the media for how they portray the United States. And I just, you know, that to me, to see, you know, that come out of, and like I say, when we sarcastically insult soccer, we believe here on the show that debating music or debating sports is completely useless.
1: Because people
0: like what they like.
1: I love it for the fans. Look, I don't get the whole Taylor Swift thing, but I love it for the fans. You know, I mean, it's not the music I listen to, but I love it for the fans. You know what I mean? I saw something over the weekend, and I've kind of made jokes about James Taylor. Over the years that, you know, heavy metal wasn't, you know, making kids, you know, think weird, you know, back in the day.
0: It was James Taylor.
1: but if you listen to James Taylor, I mean, honestly, you break it down. I saw this recent live performance, and they were streaming it, and unbelievable. I mean, it's unbelievable. It's so much talent. It may not be my thing.
0: Right.
1: Rick Beato sitting down with Billy Joel. Now, I love Billy Joel, but he sat down with Billy Joel and talked about how he wrote, you know, all these things, what he likes, and then playing classical music and all these things. There are so many things that you can learn from. I can't learn a thing from soccer, but I'll tell you this. I have learned this, that I don't like soccer. But beyond that, I do love it for the fans.
0: No.
1: When the fans... You know, when there's that much passion put into something, you know, good for them. That's great that they, and, you know, I get it that it's not, you know, in other parts of the world. Yeah, but I live here. And,
0: well,
1: you know,
0: it's ridiculous. You like what you like, and I like what I like, you know, in music and sports. It's really done. We enjoy sarcastically going after soccer because we know that there are people out there that are so absolutely insane, ballistic when somebody insults their sport. If like somebody says, I hate American football. Okay.
1: Okay.
0: I don't care.
1: Right. Yeah.
0: I don't. Now, I will tell you this.
1: Yeah.
0: When I was watching, it was a Saturday or Sunday, maybe last week or the week before. Mm-hmm. It's like the soccer was on, but I didn't, you know, I watched the one game that the United States, was the Paraguay game. Was that the first game they played that they won? And I go, well, it was fun to watch, you know, whatever. But this was another, I think the U.S. was out already, and it was somebody playing. I went, whatever. And I turned to the next channel, and it was pickleball. It was one of the major networks showing pickleball, and I went, all right, that's got to stop. Now, see, pickleball's supposed to be my sport because I'm an old guy.
1: Yeah.
0: But still, as an old guy with pickleball, it shouldn't be on national TV.
1: Yeah, I can't even tell you what pickleball is. Is it like racquetball? Is it pinball? Is it? I don't know what pickleball is.
0: No,
1: is
0: sort of like ping pong tennis, except you don't have a table. You're on the table.
1: It's like indoor tennis.
0: It's like indoor soccer.
1: Are they kicking it? Do they have paddles?
0: What are they using? Yeah, yeah. You don't know what pickleball is?
1: No.
0: You're in that.
1: I know.
0: That's your demographic.
1: That it exists. Is it?
0: Yeah.
1: No.
0: I honestly probably would. Play pickleball.
1: Yeah.
0: Did I ever tell you the one time?
1: How big is the pickleball?
0: I don't even know.
1: Is it called a pickleball or just
0: my,
1: a ball?
0: My ankle can't handle it.
1: Is it a pickle?
0: I can't go right to left on it. But when I'll never forget, this goes back a few years ago. I found out that my insurance would pay for the, you know, senior citizens center.
1: They'd cover the pickleball.
0: And they had pickleball, they had basketball courts, whatever.
1: Pickleball.
0: Well, I went
1: not
0: in
1: the surgery.
0: I went in there and checked out everything.
1: Yeah.
0: And I went, I can't hang around with these old people. Seriously, that was my thought. And then I left, and I'm walking through. I'm like, this is like Del Boca Vista, you know, with Seinfeld.
1: Yeah.
0: You know, whatever. And I sit there, I go, wow. I mean, because everything, you know, I'm sitting there and go, all these real old ladies are looking at me. And I go, I forgot I'm an old man.
1: Yeah.
0: And so I'm walking on. I go, boy, that was just like Del Boca Vista. And I'm not kidding you. As I said that, an ambulance and a fire truck pull up and pull somebody out.
1: Oh, no.
0: And I'm like, oh my! And I told that story
1: too much pickle.
0: I told that story to one of my, as I call them, my chosen daughters.
1: Yeah.
0: My friend Keely, she couldn't stop laughing. Yeah. She laughed for about an hour. She thought, because she knows Seinfeld. She goes, I go, I'm not exaggerating any of this. But I went in there and I actually joined, but I never went. I was just like,
1: shouldn't they build the places next to clinics? I mean, ERs.
0: Just,
1: I mean,
0: that's, but it's just amazing how you frame your own self-identity to this, and you're actually in that age. Because the thing was, this is probably 3 years ago, so I'm probably 67. You can join that when you're like 55.
1: Pickleball?
0: No, the Senior Citizen Center.
1: Oh, really?
0: You'd be over 55.
1: Okay.
0: So most people were probably younger, and I'm thinking, look at all these old conjures here, you know, not realizing, Gary, you're one of them.
1: So do they have, like, there a list of activities every day?
0: Oh, they got a theater. There's a theater where you can go watch movies. They've got,
1: would these be current movies?
0: No, all movies from basically the silent era.
1: Okay.
0: They've got I think a couple of pools. They got a basketball court.
1: All right.
0: And I was thinking, my ankle wasn't as bad back then, and I was thinking maybe I can go play, you know, basketball. And it was real cheap. I mean, it's like the insurance, even if I didn't have the insurance, it's only like, because the city puts it on, it's like $55 a year.
1: Okay. You know what? I mean, I'd say this for those that want to stay busy, you know, and then
0: great, great social activities. There's a little lake right there. You can go sit outside. I'm sure there was
1: speed dating. It wouldn't be very fast.
0: You know something? I know. As I said before, if you like soccer, you want to see guys not scoring, just take a camera and follow me around for a week in my life.
1: Uh-huh.
0: But I could have. Yes, I could have found a date there. I guarantee it.
1: I
0: guarantee I could have found it. But
1: yeah?
0: But
1: did you get some whistles?
0: But you know, I joined it. It's like 9 miles from my house, though, and it's like I got my bike, my pool, and my gym right there in my house. And so it's like every time I even thought, I was like, nah.
1: Yeah.
0: But it was just funny how your self identity, which you have to deny the truth that, Gary, do not judge these people as being old. You're older than probably the majority of them in here, and you're mocking them.
1: Yeah. Yeah. Yeah.
0: The senior ego that I...
1: Well, I saw Howie Mandel had Stephen Wright on. Brilliant comic, and I'm a huge fan. So I had to watch it. And he said it during the podcast, he goes, yeah, we're the same age. We're both 70. And I'm like, wow. And Howie still dresses young.
0: Yeah.
1: Put tennis shoes on, a hat, and the whole thing. And it actually has a very good podcast. It's actually very good, especially when a guest like Stephen Wright is on. It was hilarious, but they both said 70. Now, Stephen Wright has looked old for a while. But I was like, Howie is 70, you know? But he also doesn't act it. But I was thinking of that myself. You know, I'm not one of those that says act your age. Just do what you want to do. You know?
0: We are Red Eye Radio.
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11: 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It appears by its own numbers, the U.S. government seems insolvent. 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

Here when I win you, he is Eric Cronin. I'm Gary McNamara. Coming up on the bottom of the hour, the war in Iran, where is it going? You saw the headline on Fox News. The president now is considering regime change. Oh, this must be officially now, because that was part of their plan. Plus, more on the Democrats infighting, because it's really getting interesting now, all coming up.

0: was a bit of a challenge for U.S. beef producers, thanks primarily to beef plant suspensions in China. U.S. Meat Export Federation President and CEO Dan Hallstrom.
1: While we have a lot of the beef plants relisted in the China cipher system, we still do not have total access because a lot of plants have been suspended. So this represents about $2 billion in sales potentially. That was our peak in 2022. Until we can get some of these issues resolved on the beef side, we will continue to lack that demand.
0: Hallstrom says despite those challenges, overall export numbers were strong in May.
1: Volumes were pretty good considering our supply situation, down 5% on volume and up 2% on value at over $818 million in the month of May. I think this is a testament to the fact that our global customers, despite higher prices, continue to pay for our quality. The value per head of exports, $468 a head. This is the largest value return in 4 years since 2022.
0: While beef producers in northern U.S. states are keeping an eye out for the new world screwworm, another invasive pest is on the mind of livestock producers. Bill Halfman, Extension Beef Outreach Specialist for the University of Wisconsin, talked about another invasive pest producers need to be on the lookout for.
2: Yeah, so there's been a tick called the Asian longhorn tick. It was first discovered in the United States over in the East Coast in about 2017, and has been moving west steadily since then. The tick is an interesting creature in that it doesn't need to mate with males in order to reproduce. So most of the ticks that are hatched out in the United States are females, and they can go through their life cycle and then lay eggs and reproduce without male ticks, which makes them able to multiply very rapidly.
0: The pest usually establishes itself in pastures.
2: In pasture fields where they become established and find a lot of species to feed on and reproduce, they can multiply quite rapidly. And last year, the tick was first identified, discovered in Iowa. It was in southern Iowa, but still pretty close. It's also been identified in Illinois and Michigan. The tick is spread by hitching a ride on an animal that's then moved around as we move a lot of livestock around the countryside.
0: It's not been identified in Wisconsin yet.
2: It's not officially been identified in Wisconsin yet. We hope it's not here, but it's very important for folks to keep a lookout on it because the double whammy with this is that the tick is a vector for a disease called Tularia. There are several strains of Tularia, but it is very problematic and can cause problems for cattle. Some cattle will get it, never show any symptoms of any problem at all. This is also not a food safety issue. It's more of an animal health related issue, and so we may have some animals that you see showing some symptoms of similar to anaplasmosis or similar to some of those kinds of things.
3: Joe Group.
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7: And he's Eric Carley, and I'm Gary McNamara. Coming up, the escalation of the war in Iran. We'll get to that, but first, in just a minute, where the Democratic Party is going. Coming up.
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7: So what we noticed over the weekend was, okay, Democrats are coming out, you know, Van Jones, Bill Maher, but they've sort of been doing that now for a significant period of time, saying where the Democratic Party is going and the Democrat Socialist of America is not the right place. Van Jones was saying he's received so many calls from traditional Democrats who won't themselves come out and say, this is insane where we're going. But here's where he started it. This is what he started on his, I think, his own podcast a while back that got all this going.
9: But what does it have to do with supporting Hamas? What does it have to do with putting up candidates who say we should have no police, no prisons, we can't deport anybody, even if they commit rape or murder, Israel shouldn't exist? These are terrible ideas. These are awful ideas. Where did these ideas even come from?
7: So there you go. And he said he's sick of the Democratic Party with their absolutely insane insane ideas. I want to find the other one that was a short, a couple of cuts. Could you put it down, please? Thank you. Thank you so much. Trying to find what I wanted to get here. Yeah, here it is. This is a clip of both Van Jones and I believe Bill Maher here. Here we go.
9: I am tired of a set of people on the very far left in the Democratic Party. Ideas that are literally insane, nutty, moronic, dangerous, bigoted, are not progressive. They're regressive, and they should not be in our party.
10: I'm not living in communist America. I mean, I know the talking point is that, well, it's not communism, it's socialism. Okay, I've read the quotes from the DSA platform, from their own mouths. Don't tell me I'm not seeing what I am seeing. They say things like, you know, takeover of key industries, government. That's communism.
8: No, that's it. It's communism.
7: And that's why we've said, when the Republican Party sits quiet, when the president says, we're going to take equity in these companies, and Republicans are quiet.
8: Yeah.
7: When Trump does that, you've got the Democrats, Socialists of America. And I saw that happen over the, I forgot the Democrat that said that. They go, well, the president's doing it. president's promoting taking equity.
8: Of course now, we're going to use it, yeah.
7: It's less than $30 billion, and he's not talking about the total takeover, but that's where you start.
8: But you open the door.
7: Right. Government has no business being, you know, having equity in companies. None.
8: No.
7: Zero.
8: Yep.
7: But Van Jones wonders where this comes from.
8: Mm.
7: And he says, you know, I'm a strong Democrat with a winning bipartisan track record. I'm rooting for progressive ideals and policies, criminal justice reform, the Green New Deal, Medicare for all, free education, clean air and water. These are the ideas I fought for my entire life. Well, the Green New Deal was communism.
8: Yes.
7: That's the whole point.
8: Yes.
7: He doesn't even know. I will say this. The one thing that, if you've been paying attention since he has really come to be known, Van Jones,
8: mm-hmm.
7: Back when Obama became president, he was viewed as one of the top socialists in America. And now he's railing against socialism.
8: Yeah.
7: When he talks about a couple of things here. When he talks about the fact that, you know, this is crazy, you know, deport no illegal immigrants. Well, excuse me, you've been a supporter of sanctuary cities. Sanctuary cities have been going on for decades here in the United States, promoted by Democrats, and you never said a damn word till now.
8: Right. Yeah.
7: If you're sitting there saying, I can't believe that they don't want to deport one person, yet you've been supporting sanctuary cities, which is, again, believing that criminal illegal immigrants outside of the criminality of being in this country illegally, other criminal acts, if you're defending the sanctuary city policies, don't get on your high horse and say, I don't believe they don't want to deport anyone. Well, if you don't want to deport criminal illegal immigrants and you don't believe that local governments or states should cooperate with the federal government in enforcing federal law to get criminal illegal immigrants out, shut up about others who say, well, we shouldn't have anybody that is kicked out of the country.
8: Right.
7: Because you're basically saying the same thing.
8: Yes.
7: And Medicare for all, you're taking the private sector out of the medical business completely. The Medicare for all is one of the dumbest things ever because we can't even do Medicare for some.
8: Some Medicare for some.
7: Yeah.
8: We can't.
7: Yeah. Well, what we do is some Medicare for some.
8: Yeah.
7: Because we all know we're of that age that when we go on Medicare full time, we're going to have to pay money.
8: Yep.
7: It doesn't cover everything.
8: Right.
7: There is no free health care even under Medicare. And so when they say, well, Medicare for all, we can't do Medicare for some. We can do some Medicare for some, but we can't do Medicare for all.
8: No.
7: And so that's just ridiculous. And when it comes to where he said the bigoted ideas, excuse me, you've been promoting identity politics your entire damn career.
8: Yes. There's nothing more bigoted than that.
7: Right. And so let's be honest about Van Jones. Van Jones realizes what he started has gone to a place he doesn't like.
8: Yeah, yeah.
7: He wants to do a lot of what they want to do. He doesn't want to sell it the way that they're selling it.
8: Well, that's it. That's beautifully put, because it is the rolling back. And I kind of alluded to that in a comment a few weeks ago. You know, they're going to have to decide to roll it back on how they sell it, right? Because it was, up to this point, boiling a frog slowly. Now, if you're a fan of boiled frogs, and man, who isn't, then you understand that you have to gradually implement it because you can't roll it back, right? The further you go, little steps, baby steps, you can't roll it back. Well, this new generation, the DSA, they don't want to. They don't want to wait. They're owning it. Now, that's also part our fault. We said own it, and we said it for years. Come out and just say it. And they have done it. And, you know, there was the Mamdani, I won't say the Mamdani effect, but the Mamdani elections cycle, where, again, the party itself was having to decide, and you have too many I would consider, I guess, Van Jones is part of the old guard. He's not, you know, he's not new on the scene. So you could see him as, you know, I don't know. I'm not going to say past his prime. That's wrong. But he's not new. But the new Democrats that are on the scene, the ones who are quickly becoming household names and rising and that are on the rise, they're looking at this and they're saying, no, no, no, no, no. We absolutely must grab what we want, take what we want, and we have to tell people what we want. And they don't care about selling it. They believe in it. They believe it's right. So they are already sold. They just think other people that don't believe the way they believe are stupid. And if they just repeat it enough, I guess those people can be smarter along the way. I have no idea, but they are sold on these ideas. This is what they believe. Van Jones is part of building all of that. These Democrats are part of building all of that. Carville, part of building all of that.
7: Bill Maher was a part
8: of
7: building it.
8: Bill Maher.
7: And I'll say this. Where was Bill Maher on identity politics?
8: Right.
7: Because now he hates where they're going on identity politics. He understands the racism of identity politics.
8: Right.
7: Van Jones understands now the racism of identity politics.
8: Yep.
7: He said it. It's bigoted.
8: Yep.
7: Well, it all came from judging people as a group and not individuals. It all came from the stereotyping when conservative blacks were being told over and over again, and Bill Maher was doing his old show and his new show, I didn't hear him coming out and stating, this is racist. You're basically saying all blacks should think alike.
8: Yeah.
7: And there can't be anything more racist than that.
8: Right.
7: That a black cannot have an individual thought process of their own. Skin color defines them. I didn't hear Bill Maher screaming about it.
8: No.
7: When conservative blacks were being attacked by it. So a lot of the things that they believed was the pathway to the, you know, the DSA.
8: Yes.
7: Right there.
8: Yes.
7: Now you want to see the problem that the Democrats are facing. Make sure you have this volume a little bit up more, because the volume isn't really loud, but I want to play it because it's anti-Semitic influencer Hassan Piker at this weekend's College Democrats of America convention.
8: All right.
7: You ready?
8: All right.
7: Declaring war on the Democratic Party, and he's in his Mao suit. He's wearing a suit that looks like it's could be a communist China uniform.
8: Wow.
7: It's amazing. Here we go.
11: The Democrats who compromise, who conciliate, and who betray us. No more to the Democrats who will collaborate and cooperate with the fascists, who will fund ICE, who will fund Israel, who will help poison the planet, who will stiff workers and help bosses. We don't need those Democrats anymore. We are coming.
7: There you go. Yep. I mean, they created it, and now they're screaming, where did this come from? You helped create this.
8: Exactly.
7: The James Carville's
8: exactly
7: helped create it. The Bill Maher's helped create it. It's okay that they're recognizing it and doing it. I'm glad they're doing it, but understand where it came from. And Van Jones really helped create it.
8: Yes.
7: Because we all know we've got long memories. We remember when Republicans went, my God, look at this socialist inside of the Obama presidency.
8: Well, Bill Maher on the whole calling Trump Hitler thing.
7: Yeah.
8: This is building the fear against one man. And he said it. He said, you know, we called the other guys Hitler, Bush and the other guys Hitler. This guy really is Hitler. I've never heard where he's reversed that or tried to apologize for that. If he did, I missed it. You're part of building it. And then you say, oh, this has gone too far. Where did you think it was going? It was always going to go here. And they're not done yet.
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0: SFN News, I'm Kyle Nasheim. House Democrats are keeping up the pressure over farm bill nutrition cuts as Senate agriculture leaders search for a political path on SNAP to advance their own legislation. Senate agriculture Democrats, meanwhile, are facing growing pressure from their House colleagues to hold the line against SNAP cuts, complicating the path to a Senate farm bill. Among those leading the push are top House agriculture Democrats Angie Craig, Jim McGovern, and most recently, California's Jim Costa.
15: Reconsider the SNAP payments on that farm bill in September. Fraud is a crime, but hunger is not. Time.
0: Senate Democrats are demanding a delay in Farm Bill SNAP cost shifts to all states, not just high payment era ones. Costa complains cost shifting isn't the first time SNAP took hits.
15: The Agriculture Appropriations Bill made this cut, as I said, 5.6%, or another $6 billion below last year's enacted measure.
0: This is after the new SNAP work requirements and other savings in the president's tax bill enacted last summer. But it's not just SNAP.
15: On top of that, they're cutting fruit and vegetable benefits from the Women, Infants, and Children's Program. Fruits and vegetables, healthy aspects of our diet, right?
0: Any Senate farm bill would still face tough negotiations with the House, and some predict those talks may not begin until after the midterm elections. As of midweek, the Senate Agriculture Committee had yet to schedule a markup, with just 3 weeks remaining before the Senate's August recess. The House is set to adjourn at the end of next week. After the United States resumed strikes on Iran, oil prices have moved higher again.
16: Quite a bit of uncertainty over what things are going to look like here in the weeks ahead and how long the escalations will continue, and then also that wild card of Russia's refineries being attacked, and of course hurricane season all playing into a bit of volatility that suddenly has returned globally.
0: Patrick DeHaan with GasBuddy.com noting that investors are not just focused on the Middle East, but also concerned with the escalation between Russia and Ukraine. Kyle Nasheim, SFN News.
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10: Seeing. And DSA, again, they say things like, you know, takeover of key industries, government. That's communism. You know, there is a definition.
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7: Now, the audio cut ends there from the Media Research Center, and they say, I'm not living in a communist country. Bill Maher says he's open to voting for J.D. Vance over a socialist Democrat in 2028. Jonathan Carl diverts the conversation to Trump. Unless you know what Jonathan Carl was saying, and you and I both know what he's saying.
8: Yeah. Right.
7: Is what he's saying is Trump is promoting and the Republicans cheer when he wishes to take equity in a company. That's where you start communism was the point Jonathan Carl was trying to bring up.
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7: He wasn't just diverting to Trump in general.
8: Right.
7: It was the fact that, hey,
8: you open the door.
7: You don't open the door.
8: Right.
7: Not that he favors Republicans in any way.
8: Right.
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7: Bombing Iran, a 10th straight night. I'm Dave Anthony, Fox News. U.S. Central Command posted video of the latest round of airstrikes that the military says hit Iranian command centers, air defense systems, and missile and drone launch sites to degrade Iran's ability to keep attacking ships in the Strait of Hormuz. But Fox's Trey Yingst reports from Tel Aviv.
18: Early this morning, Iran attacked another tanker off the coast of Oman, forcing the crew to evacuate the vessel, according to maritime tracking groups. This does come after President Trump issued a new warning to the regime about killing American forces in the Middle East. The commander-in-chief said, quote, "Every time Iran kills an American soldier, they will pay for that killing many times over."
7: And the president is planning to go to Dover Air Force Base in Delaware when fallen American troops return in flag-draped caskets. It was initially planned for tonight, then postponed. Three died in an attack in Jordan Friday. Another killed in Iraq Saturday in what was said to be a controlled detonation of an Iranian drone. Today, President Trump will host Lebanon's president at the White House as Lebanon's military works to take over security in some villages where Israel's been battling Hezbollah. There's renewed U.S.-Canada trade tension.
21: Accusing Canada of unfairly discriminating against American-made cars, alcohol, and dairy products, the Trump administration is imposing a 50% tax on most goods imported from Canada. The tariffs are being levied under the 1930 Trade Act. Several Democrats proposed repealing part of that law amid concerns of an escalating trade war.
7: That's Fox's Jared Halpern at the White House. Those tariffs would take effect in 30 days. Canada's prime minister vows to intensified trade talks. A tropical storm is in the Gulf. Bertha, now just under Florida's panhandle.
22: The wind's currently at 50 miles per hour, chugging along ever so slowly. Northwest at just 5 miles per hour. We don't expect it to become a hurricane.
7: That's Fox weather meteorologist Craig Herrera. Bertha could move into Louisiana Thursday. 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
9: From the WMBF Newsroom, I'm Lauren Korn. One person is dead and another's hurt after a head-on crash in Robinson County. This happened Sunday night on Saddle Tree Road in Lumberton. Troopers say an impaired Everildo Zapete Jimenez collided with a truck and died at the scene. They also say he was not wearing a seatbelt. A stalled battery plant project in Florence is now at the center of a multi-million-dollar lawsuit. Chicago-based construction company Clayco is suing AESC Florence for breach of contract, claiming it still owes more than $26 million for work completed before the project got put on hold. AESC broke ground in 2023, but suspended construction last year, citing policy and market uncertainty surrounding federal electric vehicle tax credits. The almost $2 billion plant planned to create more than 1,600 jobs and supply battery cells for BMW. AESC released a statement saying, in part, it remains committed to the region and investment goals and does not comment on pending litigation. From the WMBF Newsroom, I'm Lauren Korn.
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26: Good afternoon across the PD. Expect hot and humid conditions through the evening with a few scattered thunderstorms possible before tapering off overnight. Tomorrow brings sunshine, heat in the mid-90s, and another chance of afternoon storms. Through the rest of the week, expect a typical summer pattern with hot, humid days with scattered afternoon and evening thunderstorms.
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12: Good morning. Welcome to Wake Up Carolina. It's Tuesday morning, July 21, 843-661-0937, our number. Good morning, Josh.
7: Good morning.
12: Morning, Roy, Rev. Ready to go?
13: Good morning.
12: The Braves play last night?
13: They did.
12: Did the Braves win last night?
13: They did.
12: The Phillies play last night?
13: Don't know.
12: The Phillies did play. They're playing the Dodgers on television. One of those game of the weeks or whatever.
13: Yep, I didn't see.
12: And they were up like 6-0 or 5-0 or something like that. When the Braves are playing somebody and the Phillies are playing the Dodgers, you need to make some hay. Because the Dodgers win more, obviously win far more games than they lose. So when the Phillies have a tough draw, Josh knew all this. When the Phillies have a tough draw with the Dodgers, you need to win games and try to create more of a separation than the 2 or 3 game lead that they have going in. The biggest sports news I read yesterday was the Southeastern Conference is contemplating, you ready? Contemplating leaving the NCAA.
13: Really?
12: And you can argue, or Heather Dinich is a kind of an ACC beat reporter, so to speak. She was I don't know if she covers a team, but she covers the ACC and does a good job of it. She works for Mickey Mouse and Disney and ESPN and all that. And she did a report yesterday. I read some of the excerpts. She did a report yesterday that this is real, guys. I mean, the SEC is seriously considering. Now, once again, Reb, that doesn't mean that an NCAA member institution doesn't play a member of the SEC. It just means the SEC sets their own criteria. They make their own rules. Nothing the NCAA says carries the day with Southeastern Conference schools. They don't like some of the sharing of the wealth. Some of the legislation proposed, and this is kind of interesting, haves and have-nots. Some of the legislation being proposed in the political arm of this debate says parity is in the best interest of the sport. Look at what happened to the NFL, and they want to have revenue sharing and kind of level the playing field. And the SEC says, no. I mean, you know, we're one of the richer brands, one of the richer leagues, and we'd rather it stay the way it is. I've not heard much out of the Big Ten. I don't have any idea what the

0: the boxes. Okay, this is heavier. There's more food. So we learned at a very early age to be selfish. We hope we learned over the years to be selfless. But there's this selfishness ingrained in most of us that we have to fight. We have to stave off. We have to understand that my nature is to look after myself. I need to care and consider the interest of some other parties. So the NCAA is basically petitioning Congress to create a system that allows for parity. And the SEC says, we don't like parity. We kind of like being, you know, one of the two super leagues, so to speak, along with the Big Ten. And once again, I've not heard much out of the Big Ten. And Heather Dent is just reporting this. Nobody from the SEC has said, you know, we want to abandon the NCAA. I think behind closed doors in some of these high-level conversations, they're having debates about the legislation being proposed and the haves, SEC, Big Ten, kind of saying, I don't know if we're crazy about this spreading the wealth. What did Obama tell Joe the plumber? Mm-hmm. You got to spread that wealth along or around. The world's a better place if we do that. And Joe the plumber said, nobody dug that feces out of that septic tank, did they? I mean, I should get paid. You see where I'm headed. Some of the same argument and debate is being made. Now, when I read the story and I listened to some of the comments, I'm thinking to myself, well, if Clemson's an NCAA member institution and South Carolina's not, how do they play one another? But it in no way, shape, or form affects the competition between, in other words, Florida can play Florida State. Clemson can play South Carolina. One will be an NCAA member institution, and the other maybe not. Maybe, I said, not.
1: But what if they started like having different rules, because the rules that govern the game are part of the NCAA, right?
0: Well, I mean, the rule is the money. I mean, that's the ruler. You know that. I know that. I mean, you're right. 100-yard. What if the SEC said, we want to play on a 110-yard field, and we want holding to be legal?
1: Yeah.
0: You know, and we want to outlaw pass interference. Got a buddy that wants to do that. He said, that'll cut out on some of that forward passing. He's kind of like a throwback from the. I said, it would. There's no doubt about it. If we didn't have pass interference, it would absolutely cut down on some of the forward passing. But from what I read and what Heather Dinich is reporting, it's all about the NIL arrangements. It's all about, salary caps. And I understand it. I mean, as a college football fan, I believe it's better if you have something similar to the NFL. I do. I mean, the NFL is socialized athleticism. How do we know that, Reb? Who drafts first in next year's NFL draft? The team with the worst record or the team with the best record? Team with the worst record. Mm-hmm. I mean, it stands to reason that in a meritocracy, right, not socialized sports, the team with the best record wins the right to draft the best player out of college. But instead, the NFL has said, yeah, but I mean, next thing you know, you got the haves and have-nots and such a distance between.
1: Trying to keep it competitive.
0: We don't have competition that is intriguing. We don't have storylines. We don't have a product that is very marketable. So let's let the worst team draft first in hopes of them improving and maybe the best team in the best team forever and ever. Now you got, managerial decisions and front offices and fan bases. I mean, a lot of things goes into the collective of how you build a good program or not. But some of what the ACC and I think Big Eight, or is it Pac-10? Some of the changes they want, the Big Ten nor SEC are in favor of, because right now they have a competitive advantage because they got more moolah than all of the other schools. It'll be interesting to watch it play itself out in the halls of Congress and the boardrooms of both the SEC and the Big Ten. I gotta believe if you're an ACC school, you kind of like the idea of leveling the playing field, because the ACC television contract and the revenue dispersed is going to significantly trail the Big Ten and SEC. And that void gets bigger and bigger and bigger as time goes by, and it's going to be hard to keep up. It just is. I mean, you can make up a million or two or three, but can you make up 10 or 12 or 15 or 20 million every single year? You better be on top of your game. It's a little bit like we started the show with the Dodgers. I mean, the SEC and Big Ten are the Dodgers and the Yankees and the Mets. And
1: by the way, the Dodgers lost to the Phillies last night. I looked it up. It was 10-7. And that means the Phillies are still three games behind the Braves.
0: But when the Phillies play the Dodgers, you need to be a Dodger fan

0: need to win.
1: By the way, speaking of the Braves game, before we change the subject off of sports, it was like South Carolina night on the Braves game last night.
0: What does that mean?
1: Unofficially. There were two players from South Carolina. One, Eli White, is a Brave, and he's from Greenville. But J.P. Sears, I almost said Spears, it's Sears. J.P. Sears is from Sumter. He went to Wilson Hall, and he pitched for the Padres.
0: Okay.
1: So that's pretty cool.
0: That is pretty cool.
1: And at one point during the game last night, they did a spotlight of a fan in the audience, and they said, this is our kid of the game, and his name is Sam from Hartsville, South Carolina.
0: Do you remember, you may not, back in the day of Skip Carey, Pete Van Weeren, and Ernie Johnson, a foul ball would be hit in the old Atlanta Fulton County, and Skip Carey would always say, Josh, if you didn't know any better, you'd think he's telling the truth. Skip Carey would say, there's a foul ball behind first base. A fan from Marietta picks it up. Probably carried home to his grandson from Anderson, South Carolina. I mean, he would just say it.
1: Yeah.
0: And you're like, what in the world? I mean, every game he would say, foul ball over third base dugout. A fan from Brookhaven, New York picks it up. And they'll probably take that. I mean, and it was like, it was scripted. And he just made it up as he went.
1: But he gave a shout out to some of Braves country when he did it.
0: I do like Ben Ingram.
1: Oh, yeah.
0: I mean, I think he does a good job.
1: Radio voice.
0: Very often, you'll have the Braves on. Well, I mean, we carry the Braves. And on Sundays, depending on what time, I can't miss the race. So on my journey back to Florence, I'll listen to the Braves when I get into 96.3 listening area. And Ben Ingram's good. I mean, he's real good on the radio. Does he do the television broadcast as well?
1: Nope.
0: Okay, he just does radio.
1: He's the radio guy.
0: There's something about baseball on the radio. There's just something about, maybe it reminds me of my youth and I didn't fall down stairs and break ribs. I don't know. But there's something about baseball on the radio that is nostalgic and Americana. And back in the days when you didn't pass down Senate seats to family members, in my youthfulness, you had to go out and win one of those. What do we make of that? I mean, that's going to be a lot of the content of today's show. Will her name be on the ballot? Because we've got a pretty good feel now. We've got Lynch. We've got Nordon. We've got, and I refuse to call her Graham. what's the barbershop scene in Coming to America? Mama named me Clay. Mama named me Clay. I'm calling him Clay. You remember the scene I'm talking about, Josh? Do you remember in Coming to America when Eddie Murphy plays all the characters in the barbershop scene and they're talking about Muhammad Ali? And
2: the
0: white Jewish guy says a man has a right to change his name if a man wants to change his name. And the guy behind the other character Eddie Murphy's playing said his mama named him Clay. I'm calling him Clay. Well, I mean, she got married and I guess took on the name of her husband, and now she's not going by the name. If you're the husband, how insulted are you? Probably not much if your wife has a chance to be a United States senator. I just find that odd. And I want to say this, and then we'll take our first break of the morning. I like Trump being president. I don't like everything he's done. I don't like some of the things I thought he'd do that he hasn't. I'm a little bit with Josh, not anywhere near where Josh is. I believe Trump's done a pretty good job considering all things. But I never, ever like the idea of Trump being a de facto governor of said state, especially our state. And right now, it sounds to me, or seems to me, or appears to me, that Trump is not only president of the United States, he is the de facto governor of South Carolina. And I hope our voters do something similar that we did when he endorsed Evett. I mean, we forced Trump's hand. Think about what the voters of South Carolina did. Trump said, vote for Evett. We said, no. And Trump said, I said, vote for Evett. No, Trump said, well, vote for Evett or Wilson. I don't care. In other words, Trump is in, I mean, as far as South Carolina goes, the endorsement of Donald Trump is in decline. It's hard to argue that it's not. And I'll tell you this, if the argument is Trump's endorsement is gold in South Carolina, why would Russell Fry get in after Trump let it be known? Trump kind of teased with Russell. You know, there's this congressman down there that I'd love to see run for that Senate seat. And then he got the warm fuzzies of the touchy-feely moment of meeting, I guess, with Darlene Nordon, and Trump endorses her. And Russell gets in anyway. So if the Trump endorsement is gold, then Fry stays out. But there's some data circulating around right now, I know this to be true, that says Trump's endorsement in South Carolina is not gold. And it's going to be interesting to watch the voters of South Carolina grapple with the sister of the late Lindsey Graham, Ralph Norman, who just ran a fairly competitive race for governor, Mark Lynch, who is, you know, kind of the conservative's conservative. I mean, he would be, I guess, in most circles, he would be an extreme candidate. I heard him give a speech in Sumter, and it was pretty extreme. I mean, it was pretty extreme. It was, I don't want to say radically right. Who am I to say what's radically right? It was out of the political mainstream for the most part. And then you've got Russell Fry, who has now thrown his hat in the ring after Trump, who has historically been a big fan of Russell, and obviously Russell a big fan of the president. That just leads me to believe, because if Trump's endorsement is gold, you know what Russell does? He contemplates, considers, and prayerfully says, God didn't give me a clear answer. No, Russell jumps in. After Trump endorses, is her name going to be on the ballot, Graham or Nordone? Is there some requirement about, you know, ma'am, have you always gone by Darlene Graham, or have you always gone by the last name? Because your last name appears on the ballot, Nordone. I mean, if that's not the case, then when I ran, why couldn't I put Kennedy? Mm-hmm. Why couldn't I put Reagan?
1: True.
0: I mean, you know, I mean, if you don't have to put your name down, then why couldn't I have just said, what's your name, Kennard? What do you want to put on the ballot? How do you want to list it on the ballot? Ronald Reagan? You know what I mean?
1: Yeah,
0: John F. Kennedy? Abraham Lincoln? I don't know. Hell, I mean, you know, you're asking me what my name is. I mean, her name is technically Darlene Graham.
1: And you elected to keep Ard because A, when they're listed alphabetically, usually comes first, right?
0: And you get that about
1: probably helps.
0: Point and a half in a down ballot race. 843-661-0937. Take a break. Back in a few.
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3: A study from the American Farm Bureau Federation shows the economic situation in rural America will only get worse. Chad Smith has the story.
4: Farmers and ranchers are continuing to struggle with a difficult farm economy. Faith Parham, an economist with the American Farm Bureau Federation, says the latest estimates show shortfalls in the billions.
5: On the row crop side, we're seeing a loss of $31 billion for a crop year 26, going down to $32 billion in 2027. So again, seeing those worsening losses across the country. For specialty crops, it's harder to get a national number, but we know they're facing some of those same issues our row crop farmers are and continuing to lose money per acre.
4: Parham said there are several reasons the challenges are increasing.
5: The first is farmers are price takers, not price makers. So whatever the market price is, they have to take. When input costs are low, which is our second issue, that works out pretty well for them. However, we've seen skyrocketing input costs that have really made it hard for the balance sheet to align.
4: Even after recent federal help to bolster the rural economy, more help is needed.
5: We're very thankful for all of the work Congress did in H.R. 1 that increased funding to a lot of our very vital farm safety net programs like ARC and PLC and crop insurance. But farmers are seeing that first payment this October. And we all know that there has been great global disruptions across the farm economy that have made those losses even worse.
4: For more information, visit the Farm Bureau Intel page at fb.org. Chad Smith, Washington.
3: Ethanol supporters and stakeholders are pushing for the Senate to pass year-round E15 and send it on to President Trump for signature. Emily Skoll, CEO of Growth Energy, says conversations surrounding year-round E15 has not slowed down in the Senate.
6: It is being talked about. And so I do know from all of my recent conversations, Leader Thune, this is very top of mind for him, and he's working with our Senate champions, both Republican and Democrats. I think Leader Thune has said recently he's focusing on a standalone bill which would require 60 Senate votes. Initially, this was coupled with the farm bill in the House. The House decoupled it. They passed a farm bill and they passed an E15 bill separately. What the Senate has said is, we see your House bill, but we want to do something different. We want to kind of do it our own way. Similar contours, but our own version.
3: Skoll says it's time to get year-round E15 on the books once and for all.
6: We have not seen legislative text. I know what they're really trying to do is calibrate these negotiations. They understand what the ethanol industry and the corn growers need and want. They're trying to figure out how do we satisfy as many refiners primaries as we can in kind of this compromise legislation. So he's working on a standalone so that he could move it expeditiously, is what we are told. Having said that, I think it's increasingly more likely that this is something of a bigger package at the end of the year. When you look at just how many weeks left do we have this summer before they go to August recess, then you've got the midterms. We are pushing for them to do something as fast as possible, but we're also very realistic. Whatever's the best way for this to move, by itself, with something else, we don't care. We just want it to get done.
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0: We're back. 843-661-0937 is our number. Really doesn't matter what Rev, myself and Josh think about the Senate race. It matters more what you think. And I don't remember in my lifetime we've ever had such a mad dash. And this is going to be beginning today. I mean, you've heard these candidates say they're in. Beginning today, they'll officially file. Filing closes next Tuesday. And then we've got a 2-week campaign for a 6-year Senate seat. That is, I don't want to say unheard of, but it's certainly unusual.
1: As we talk about the nuances of, you know, who's qualified, who's not qualified, who has an endorsement, who doesn't have an endorsement, I saw some chatter yesterday, and it relates to Russell Fry running for both his House seat and his Senate seat. And they say if he were to win the Senate seat, then that potentially puts at risk for Republicans the House seat. Is there any merit to that?
0: Sure. But I still think you've got to do it. I mean, opportunities like this, I mean, it's unfortunate, it's tragic, it's terrible, but opportunities like this present themselves not very often. When is the last open seat we've had for the United States Senate? I mean, it goes all the way back to 2004, maybe Beasley and DeMint.
1: Yeah.
0: To me, I'm thinking about the last open seat, Fritz, doesn't seek re-election in 2004, Jim DeMint runs. Thomas Ravenel, if I'm not mistaken, may have been in that field. David Beasley was in that. That's 22 years ago. Russell's 41. Odds are he'll be 63 before the next opportunity to run for the United States Senate comes along. I think at times, Rev, it's okay. And I'll ask you and Josh this. Is it okay at times for a political person, a candidate, to make a selfish decision?
12: Yes.
0: Sure. I mean, absolutely. It has to be. I mean, you can't wait for the perfect moment. You'll wait your entire life away. What if my dad had waited on interest rates? to be a point cheaper before he borrowed money to start a business in 1963. You know what? Odds are I'd work for the man all my life instead of my father. You can't wait your life away waiting on the perfect moment, and you can't let the detractors and distractors drive the debate. You've got to consciously make a decision about what you are, where you are, who you are, what you'd like to be one of these days. And I think it's intriguing that Horry County has become the dominant, you know, Republican player they've become. And now you got Russell Fry from Horry County running for the United States. There are a lot of political science, or there is a lot of political science in this argument and debate. But no, is it selfish on Russell's part? Yes. Is it okay for Russell to be selfish at this moment? Absolutely it is. Let's go to the phone.
1: Terry in Lake City, good morning.
12: Hey, good morning, guys. Kent, two things. Do you believe, or have you heard anything about them possibly doing a debate before this election coming up in a few weeks?
0: Yeah.
12: And the other thing is, oh, go ahead, Ken. No, I got one more point.
0: There's going to be a debate. We threw around the idea. I hadn't even told Rev about this. I got a political friend. He said, why don't you guys host a radio debate at 8 o'clock in the morning? I mean, everybody at 7 o'clock at night expects to sit around a TV and watch these candidates go. What if we could get the candidates made available for a radio over-the-air debate at 8 o'clock one morning between now and then? It kind of excited me. Our problem, Terry and Rev and I struggle with this. Our problem is we're not Horry. We're not Greenville. We're not Charleston. We're not York. We're not Lexington. And those candidates have so little time, and they're going to spend the majority of their time in the heavy Republican areas, and the PD is just not one of those areas.
12: Correct. It needed a little bit bigger stage. And the other thing is, Ken, I saw last night that the construction company over where the battery plant is filed a mechanical lien on that site over there. I think that either belongs to the county. I think they're leasing it from the county. If they file that and for some reason they renege on that $20-something million that contractor's owed, could that construction company actually take possession of that property, or how would that work out?
0: Thank you, Terry. Appreciate it. Yeah, I read that. Here's all I'll say. I think as we go further down the road, the news out of the battery plant does not improve. I mean, I've got pretty good sources, pretty good reason to believe that. I mean, it's just one of those things. I've even said I don't think the scout plan takes place in Blythewood. I saw over the holidays where Volkswagen laid off 100,000, or in stages, Volkswagen's laying off 100,000 employees globally. About 70% of the 100,000 Volkswagen are laying off is in their EV divisions. Well, I mean, if Volkswagen can't sell us, an electric Volkswagen or Audi, what makes you think they can sell an electric Scout? So when I see Volkswagen laying off 100,000 people globally, largest auto company in the world, and 70% of the layoffs are in the EV division, I'm just thinking about not only the battery plant here, but Scout in Blythewood. I don't know why I feel this way, but something tells me that Biden stuck it to South Carolina. Let these trash green EV projects go to places that didn't vote for us. Let's not stick, you know, New York with a failed EV project. Let's not stick California with a failed EV project. Let's stick Texas or South Carolina or some of these red states to think we're the Antichrist. I just think as time goes by, every bit of news relating to the battery plant gets more negative and more negative and more negative and more negative. And I believe the next shoe to drop is the realization that the Scout facility, which the state's in at about $1.5 billion, probably, and a little less certain, because Volkswagen has a bunch of money and they could prop up some things if indeed they choose. But when I saw the news about VW laying off 100,000 global employees and 70% in the EV, let me ask you this. What is more likely to sell, an electric Volkswagen, an electric Audi, or an electric Scout, formerly manufactured by a tractor company? I never believed there was a huge appetite for the EVs. It's intrigue. It's kind of eye candy. Man, I want one of those electric Scouts. But most don't. That's just the reality of it. So, yeah, I mean, It was bad news yesterday when we heard that the I'd heard that a couple of weeks back, that there was a legal proceeding that was about to be made public. There was a contractor that said he hadn't been paid, I think, $27.6 million or so dollars. What happens to the property? What happens to the project? Who has egg on their face? Who's responsible for not doing the due diligence? I don't have any idea regarding that. But it is an enormous failure if indeed this is the beginning of the eventual end. Let's go to the phone.
1: Jim in Florence. Good morning, Jim.
13: Hey, good morning. To pivot back to Darlene, because I don't know what her last name is anymore. But
0: you can bet your sweet ass what it'll be on that ballot.
13: Oh, well, you know, we all know that. So, all right, couple of things. One, Lindsay, first went to the House as a Republican. He's always been a Republican in, 90? I think he was elected in 92, went there in 93. Is that right?
0: Yeah, I think you're right. Yeah, 92, got there in 93.
13: But now we've got, I don't know what you would call it, but petitions, complaints, whatever, filed with the state party because she hasn't voted, or there's questions about whether she's voted in the last three Republican primaries. So this woman's brother's been an elected Republican for my entire life, basically. A good portion of my entire life. And there's questions about whether she's actually voted, and why would she miss a Republican primary? So is she actually a Republican? One thing I think about, and I kind of go to, the argument was made to me that vote for Ralph Norman. He's only going to be in there one term, and that way we can have a legitimate primary process 6 years from now. But, my argument would be back, yeah, but we can put Russell up there and start the process of getting seniority now. And that's going to benefit us in the long run. But I think the question's going to, back to Darlene, the question's going to have to be, were we lied to us, and who lied to us? Did Darlene lie to us? Did Henry lie? Who lied to us about her being a placeholder? We look at her credentials. She introduced and patted herself on the back about bringing DEI to, what was she over, the Commission for Deaf and Blind or whatever? I mean, this woman is not as far as conservative. I don't know if that's the right word, but she's certainly not modern Republican. She's probably more like a 2000s Democrat. And I just think we have better options, and I wish Donald Trump would stay out of it, particularly since we have only a few weeks to decide. But anyway, thank you, Ken.
0: Thank you, Jim. Appreciate it. 2 points there. How many of you believe, and I mean this sincerely when I say this, personally, I like Ralph. Ralph was a candidate for lieutenant governor in 2010 when I ran for lieutenant governor. Ralph got out of that race to run for John Spratt's seat in Congress. Ralph and I are friends. I like Ralph Norman. The guy that worked for me at the lieutenant governor's office ended up being Ralph Norman's chief of staff. Mark Pyland. I mean, Mark Pyland was my guy. He rode with me every second of every day when I ran for lieutenant governor. When I got thrown out of office, Mark was a guy that I cared about. Ralph took care of Mark. Mark eventually became Ralph's chief of staff. I have a very good friendship with Ralph Norman, but how many believe that Ralph will get elected at 73 and give the keys back at 79? The word senator has a lot of allure. I mean, it didn't take Darlene but a week to see that. Darlene went up there. I don't have any idea if she went up there with the intent to do a placeholder stint. I don't know. I don't have any idea. Jim asked, I don't know the answer to those questions. Did Trump mislead? Did Henry mislead? Did Darlene mislead? Did we hear something we didn't hear? I don't know what happened behind closed doors. But I know she gets there and somebody says, Madam Senator. And she says, I might not want to go home so fast. You see what I'm saying? I mean, you fluff that dress and you call somebody Madam Senator and it just has an allure about it. Well, I mean, what do I say about politicians? They're like the rest of us, just more so. So Ralph goes to Washington as a United States Senator. Ralph's 73 years old. At 78, Ralph's got to decide, do I run again or not? Well, Mr. Senator, you know, if you stayed here one more, oh, I mean, it's an intoxicating, obsessive, with power. It's just people like that are drawn to those sorts of situations and circumstances. So, you know, you're saying let Ralph do it just one time and he won't do it a second time. Well, we were told this lady's going up there for 6 months. And now we're worried about she may be there for 20 years. You know, it's, once again, being a United States Senator is alluring. It's intoxicating. You're at the center of power. Here's levers everywhere that decide who gets hundreds of billions, even trillions of dollars, and I'm going to voluntarily go home? I mean, if Ralph's 79 in good health, feels good about himself, got some vigor, I mean, why wouldn't Ralph say until he's 85? Everybody else does. Why should it be any different? I mean, the guy in third line to president is 90-something years old. So why wouldn't Ralph say, you know, 85, I'll give it a shot at 85. You know, Grassley stayed until he was in his 90s. Hell, he may still be there by the time Ralph's 85. I don't know. The other point Jim makes that I thought a lot about is, what did we say about Lindsey? Let me back up. What did I say about Lindsey? He's a mixed bag. On some positions, I'm with Lindsey. On others, I was not. But you know what? I knew where Lindsey stood. I don't have any idea where this lady stands on guns, where she stands on life, where she stands on taxes, where she stands on regulation. I don't know anything about this lady's politics. I know her brother was a very mixed bag. Lindsey would drive me crazy on some things, and I loved him on some other things. The Kavanaugh hearing, I mean, I'm high-fiving myself. But then he's talking about, you know, giving away the farm to Ukraine or Iran, and it drives me crazy. But at least I knew where Lindsey stood on Ukraine. I knew where he stood on Iran. I knew where he stood on abortion or not. And I knew where he stood on Supreme Court justices. You're asking me in 2 weeks to get to know someone to serve in a position that we only get two of for the next 6 years. That's a big ask. Now, once again, I don't have any idea how the public feel about this. I know how I feel, and I'm not a big fan. I'm not a big fan at all. And I'll tell you, the macro, all macros on this is, I got no problem Trump being president. I like Trump being president. I've got a big problem with him being de facto governor of South Carolina. Did McMaster drop the ball? I mean, did Henry take her at her word? Did Trump tell Henry, it doesn't matter what she says, Senator? I mean, I don't have any idea what those conversations were like. We know, for the most part, Trump's been at the top of the food chain. And I like the fact, not that we took a shot at Trump, but I like the fact that we didn't vote for his candidate in the governor's race. We expressed our independence. And that's good for South Carolina. Now here's the wild card of all wild cards. I'm not sure I know South Carolina voters anymore. I am a native South Carolinian. I was raised in the Deep South. I am a rural country boy. Ain't as many of me in South Carolina as there once upon a time was. I mean, 51.5% of South Carolinians were not born in South Carolina. So I've got no idea what those transplants feel about Darlene. I think I understand to some degree, Reb, that native South Carolinians don't like a New York real estate guy, no matter how popular and good a president he is. We don't really like him, you know, lining up the chess pieces to see who's going to be governor or senator or is, you know, some influential person in our politics. But I got no idea if you moved here 5 years ago or 10 years ago or 12 years ago. I got no idea how your political proclivities align with not knowing who this lady is or what she stands for, or what she believes in. And I wonder, I know I'm being redundant when I say this. I've got nothing against Ralph. I've got nothing against Lynch. I've got nothing against Darlene. But Russell Fry is a 41-year-old conservative congressman from Horry County. It's in my best interest. We asked a second ago, can Russell be selfish? Absolutely. Russell should be selfish at this moment in time. You know what my vote is based on? You know what my support is based on? A certain degree of selfishness. I know Russell to be conservative. I know Russell to be a friend of the PD. I want the guy that I know to be conservative. I know to be a friend of the PD and can stay in that seat for 20, 25, maybe even 30 years. Now, that's a travesty because I'd love to see term limits. But if somebody's going to be in the Senate 30 years, I'd rather them be from South Carolina than Utah. When the system rewards seniority, I'd rather the senior member be from South Carolina than New Jersey. Now, once again, I wish senior members were ushered out of the Capitol at 12 or 16 or 18 years. But right now, that's not the world we live in. So in a system that rewards seniority, why not send somebody who has a chance over the next couple of decades to acquire some seniority while pushing for a conservative agenda and acting on behalf of a region of the state that he already represents? So am I voting for Russell Fry? Am I supporting Russell Fry? Unapologetically. And it's kind of selfish, to be honest with you. Take a break. We'll be back in just a few.
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24: Good morning, PD. Expect a hot and humid day with a mix of sun and clouds. Highs will climb into the mid-90s this afternoon, and scattered showers and thunderstorms are expected to develop later today with a few producing heavy rain. More summertime heat and daily storm chances continue through the rest of the week.
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0: We're back. 843-661-0937 is the number. Josh, you said you hadn't really thought of that, but you make an assumption that this lady thinks like her brother did.
26: Right.
0: My sister didn't think like me. My brother doesn't see the world exactly as I do. I mean, siblings have different worldviews and independence about them. I mean, very often a sibling says, because my brother was so accomplished in the field of politics, I'm going to be kind of I'm going to think differently. And she's been working in government for a long time. So the odds are that if she went into working for government somewhat conservative, government makes you more conservative. Or government makes you less conservative. I mean, how many government workers are really conservative? Very few. I mean, the proof's in the pudding. The D.C. voters or the D.C. area voters, 90% Democrat. So if Darlene Nordone went to work for the government as somewhat of a conservative, similar to her brother, she's been there a long time. Has she gotten more conservative or less conservative? Where does she start? That's my point. And I told Josh during the break, I didn't like where Lindsey stood on kind of being a neocon. I didn't like that he always looked at American foreign policy as a nail and we're the hammer. I just didn't like that. I mean, I disagree philosophically, fundamentally, intellectually with that style of foreign policy. I think it's unrealistic to believe you can solve all the world's problems. I think it's honorable to try. I think it's genuinely to care about the people living in bondage all over the world. I think that is very much sincere. But can you fix it? Can you solve the problems? Can you make the world a better place by looking at every country's conflict as a nail and we're the hammer? I think history says no. It's probably better to take a pass at times and let some of those nations and areas and regions figure out some of the muck on their own. But that was a philosophical, intellectual disagreement. But when I went to the ballot box and we had Lindsey on the radio or television, we knew where he stood. If that lady were to walk in today and said, I'm game for an interview, my first question would be, where do you stand on guns? Where do you stand on abortion, life? Where do you stand on taxes? What is the fundamental role of government as you perceive that to be? And then we'll dig a little bit deeper. But we gotta get all these answers in 2 weeks. To send someone to the Senate for 6 years. And you know what? I keep saying this. There are 350 million people in America. There's 100 senators. I mean, there's probably as many albino cheetahs in the world as there is senators. It's the epicenter of political power in America today. And America exudes more political horsepower than any country in the history of mankind. So she's going to be one of 100 of the most politically powerful people on the planet. And we're going to decide in 2 weeks. I mean, we've had several years to vet Russell, to vet Ralph. We know more about Martin Lynch now than we ever have. But with her, we don't know anything. And are we comfortable or not? And I still go back to the polling. I believe this, Reb, and I've got some information that backs it up. I believe that if you'd asked this question the day after Lindsey passed away, Lindsey Graham tragically dies unexpectedly at the age of 71. Lindsey's last request were his sister to fulfill the term that he was not able to fulfill. I think that's 80%. I think 80% of South Carolinians let their emotions get the best. But then you add the other part, okay, but she wants to stay and run for his, you know, I think that number's still high because we're in that touchy-feely moment. But we're a week and a day or two past that, and I think that number now is a third. Now, she got Barrasso's endorsement. Tom Cotton said something kind of unusual to me. Cotton said she's an ironclad conservative. I mean, she's been there a week. He should know. Or she's been there 3 days. He should know been 3 days. Barrasso said she will, you know, respect her brother's legacy and she'll vote accordingly. I mean, Barrasso's known her. He's probably met her once. It's one more time than I have. And it's nothing against her. It's nothing against Ralph. I mean, I just think clearly Russell Fry's the best candidate to send to Washington to be a member of an institution that rewards how long have you been here. Take a break. 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
8: They had to abandon ship. I'm Dave Anthony, Fox News. The crew of an oil tanker attacked by Iran today in the Strait of Hormuz as the fight continues over control of shipping in that waterway with another round of American bombing.
9: This was the 10th consecutive night of strikes aimed at degrading Iran's ability to threaten vessels in the Strait of Hormuz. U.S. Central Command released a statement saying since early May, CENTCOM forces have helped to facilitate the transit of approximately 900 commercial vessels and 450 million barrels of crude oil. They went on to say American forces remain postured and prepared to hold Iran accountable for unwarranted aggression.
8: That's Fox's Trey Yingston, Tel Aviv. Mediators in Pakistan still trying to salvage the deal that had stopped the fighting, meeting today with an Iranian official. Meanwhile, this afternoon, War Secretary Pete Hegseth and the military's top general, Joint Chiefs Chairman Dan Kane, could face tough questions about the Iran conflict, especially from Democrats at a Senate hearing as they urge Congress to approve $87 billion in new military funding. President Trump is going after Canada again, escalating trade tension.
10: This new tariff, it's an additional 50% on Canadian goods. It goes into effect August 19th.
8: Fox Business Network, Cheryl Cassoni. Canada's prime minister vows to intensify trade talks to protect his country. Ontario Premier Doug Ford says they should fight the tariffs dollar for dollar.
26: I got to remind President Trump that 33% of the lumber, and we have better quality lumber here in Canada, comes from Canada to build their homes.
8: It's a primary day in Arizona with several races for Congress and governor in South Carolina. The filing period opens for Republicans who want to run in next month's special primary to pick a new GOP Senate nominee to replace late Senator Lindsey Graham. His sister Darlene, appointed as a senator to fill out Graham's current term after his death, tells Fox she will run to keep that seat.
27: He's worked so hard for so long. I can't just let that die.
8: America's listening to Fox News.
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13: From the WMBF Newsroom, I'm Lauren Korn. One person is dead and another's hurt after a head-on crash in Robinson County. This happened Sunday night on Saddle Tree Road in Lumberton. Troopers say an impaired Everildo Zapete Jimenez collided with a truck and died at the scene. They also say he was not wearing a seatbelt. A stalled battery plant project in Florence is now at the center of a multi-million-dollar lawsuit. Chicago-based construction company Clayco is suing AESC Florence for breach of contract, claiming it still owes more than $26 million for work completed before the project got put on hold. AESC broke ground in 2023, but suspended construction last year, citing policy and market uncertainty surrounding federal electric vehicle tax credits. The almost $2 billion plant planned to create more than 1,600 jobs and supply battery cells for BMW. AESC released a statement saying, in part, it remains committed to the region and investment goals and does not comment on pending litigation. From the WMBF Newsroom, I'm Lauren Korn.
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1: Good morning, PD. Expect a hot and humid day with a mix of sun and clouds. Highs will climb into the mid-90s this afternoon, and scattered showers and thunderstorms are expected to develop later today with a few producing heavy rain. More summertime heat and daily storm chances continue through the rest of the week.

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1: We're back, 843-661-0937. Let's go to the phone. Someone's there.
2: Hey, Breeze, good morning.
3: Oh, kid, I mean, if you get a, if you were running for Lindsey's slot, and I was a senator, and I said, vote for Ken Ard because Ken is going to vote exactly like Lindsey Graham would have. Would that be an endorsement you'd want?
1: Not at all. I would rather nobody from Washington endorse me for a Senate seat in South Carolina.
3: Well, that's my whole point. I mean, again, I feel like the majority, I mean, all I've read, like I said yesterday, is we need to get rid of Lindsey. He's been there too long. We don't like, you know, he's the mixed bag you're talking about. I mean, there's sometimes I agreed with him, but other times, of course, I didn't. I never really trusted him completely. I didn't, you know, and I found out later maybe he was more sincere than I realized. But at the end of the day, I wanted somebody, and I didn't want Lindsey Graham, okay? And, I never really knew, I don't know, but I'll tell you this. I would sit there if I were Donald Trump. This doesn't make, it doesn't make sense to me, but if I were Donald Trump, I believe he could count on Russell Fry to back his agenda more consistently than Lindsey Graham's sister, probably. You know what I'm saying?
1: Russell Fry is a true, I'll say this, Breeze. I've known Russell a long time. Like I said, when I ran for Lieutenant Governor, he was like junior president of the Surfside Junior Republican Club. Russell's more conservative than Trump, but he understands the Trump agenda is what people voted for, so it's my job to help him get his agenda passed.
3: Right. I'm just thinking that he would be a more reliable, he'd be more reliable to all of us than she would be. I just can't, you know, I just can't see it. Nothing about her points to where she is like we are, okay? Now, here's my next question, Ken. So, if another caller brought it up, how will, let's say Fry wins, and I think he will, and I think he should. So, Fry wins, he gives up his House seat. Now, how is that handled, Ken? And who would be the person that you would think we would want to put in there? And how does that work? How does the House seat work?
1: Thank you, Breeze. Appreciate it. Well, if Russell wins both seats, obviously he has to give up his House seat. And then you have a special election. I mean, the governor orders a special election shortly after Fry vacates his House seat.

of the congressional district. The only time the lieutenant governor, while presiding over the Senate, voted is when there was a tie. And there was a divide in the Senate between a Beaufort-centric district that had a bunch of growth and an Horry County-centric district that had a bunch of growth. And I knew that that was an easy vote for me. It gave me a chance to be a homer, so to speak. Tom Davis came to see me the morning before the vote and tried to convince me to vote for the Beaufort. And he did what he should have done. I mean, Tom's from Beaufort. He's a senator. He's well-respected. He said, I understand where you live, but this is in the best interest of the state. And some of the Horry County guys came to see me, and because we knew it was going to be very, very close. I get to the chamber that day, and Jeff Gossett, the clerk of the Senate, said, you're going to probably have to vote on this. And I said, I hope I do. Because history will forever show that I had a hand in creating a district that included Horry and Florence County. But what my point is this, Josh, when I voted to break the tie, Horry County had about 46 or 7% of the vote in the newly created district. Today, it's about 54 or 5%. So over half of all the votes cast in the 7th Congressional District are cast in Horry County. So I don't know how anybody, I mean, I'd consider myself a pretty decent talent, pretty decent candidate. There's no way I could beat anybody from Horry County. They're going to be provincial. They just are. They're going to vote for one of their own. So when somebody from Florence or Sumter or somewhere else considers running against a Horry County candidate in that district that exists today, they're more likely than not going to lose. They just are. But if Russell, and we're not a resigned to run state, and the Ethics Commission made it clear, Drew talked about that last Thursday, that a candidate like Fry can run for the House and Senate seat, is that selfish? Yes. Absolutely it's selfish. But at times in a politician's life, you have to make a decision about the, you know, what is in your future best interest. And I do believe Russell can argue it's in the state's best interest to not send somebody in their 70s, to not send somebody we know nothing about. Now I will say this. Somebody sent me a text last night about no record in Darlene. Palmetto State Watch on X is putting out some information about the state agency she ran for 7 years. Now I can't corroborate this. I don't have any idea if it's accurate or not, but I got this information last night. The budget nearly doubled. Her salary significantly increased. Her agency that she was in charge of reported giving her a lot of credits with promoting a culture of diversity and inclusion. Now, you take that for what it's worth. Now, once again, somebody will probably do as deep a dive as you can about the, the name of this story is the bureaucrat behind the endorsement. Because she is a government worker. She's probably been a pretty good government worker. But you know, government workers and conservatism sometimes aren't one and the same. But is, and I want to reiterate, Russell is being selfish. But I think at this moment, it's okay to be selfish. How many of you are selfish? My hand's up. Reverend Josh aren't apparently, but my hand's up. I mean, I'll admit that at times I'm selfish. At times I'm more selfish than I should be probably. And I don't know that, I mean, that's where people will try. They tried to do that yesterday, that Russell's going to put the House in jeopardy. Well, I mean, Russell's obligations are to he and his family. And it's probably a better life for he and his family if he has to run every 6 years instead of every 2 years. Now, none of this matters if Lindsey still's living. Right? I mean, if Lindsey says, hey, I'm running this time, but I'm not running again, I'll be 77 and I'm out of here. It'd be less selfish for Fry and Norman and, you know, Timmons and whomever, you know, the business guy from Greenville. I mean, it'd be far less selfish for them to say, you know, after careful consideration and deep prayer and thoughtfulness, I'm running or I'm not running. We don't have the luxury of that. People are having to make a decision under the gun. And I think making this decision under the gun, the public should understand that this is not your usual political announcement or political candidacy. This is a decision that derives from something totally unexpected happening and people having to make decisions on the fly. I mean, if you ask Russell, hey, would you love to have to decide in 3 days whether you're going to run for the Senate or not? And would you love to have 2 weeks to put a campaign together? I'm sure he'd say, no, of course not. But here we are, and this is the hand we've been dealt.

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6: No, it'll stay the same.
5: It's kind of an inside joke there. Let's go to the phone. Someone's there.
6: Nick in Lexington. Good morning, Nick.
7: Good morning, fellas. Couple things, Ken. I think in looking at it from the Greenville perspective, meaning, you know, we've always had senators from two separate areas of the state. I'm thinking of Fritz and Thurman. Do you think they're not pushing Graham's sister to have an upstate presence? At least to get Ralph Norman in so they can have a candidate in the future.
5: Yes. I mean, the short, long answer, I mean, I can go as long as you. Thank you, Nick. Appreciate the call. Yes. I mean, the Greenville area are deeply concerned about there being two senators from the coast of South Carolina. I mean, there's a power struggle. We act like all of this is played out in some supercomputer. Politics is people in action, pursuing political power. That's the nature of the beast. So Greenville, for the most part, has had the upper hand. Now, Strom was from Edgefield, but you had DeMint, and you've had Lindsey Graham there for a long time. So for the most part, you know, Lindsey's in the upstate, DeMint's in the upstate. They had a lot of sway in, and it made sense, guys, because the biggest voting block, conservative voting block in the state was the upstate. Now it's different. And that's the, I mean, if you want to really break it down to political science, that's what's going to be so interesting. And Russell's done this. I mean, I'm sure Russell knows where he stands in Horry County. He knows his favorables in Horry County. He knows that the upstate will probably be negative toward his campaign. And yes, there are probably a lot of people in the upstate. I'm thinking of certain families in the upstate that have largely had a hand in deciding who the next senator is going to be. The reason this is so wild and crazy is we didn't have the planning summit. We didn't all go to the Greenbrier and get our heads together. We didn't have the meeting before the meeting, Josh. And in politics, the most important meeting is not the meeting. It's normally the meeting before the meeting. And when you're in the loop, you're at the meeting before the meeting. So if this thing had been handled in a normal way, Lindsey would have told people 3 years from now, I don't think I'm running again. Everybody would have done the dog and pony show. And for the most part, the upstate would have got their feces consolidated. They would have come out with a candidate, and, you know, everybody in the upstate that has a political interest and bias and money to support, that they would have got on board. It happened in the middle of the night. And I hate to say we're having a political arm wrestling match, but we are. But because Lindsey passed away. So there's human tragedy in all this. I was thinking about this morning, a candidate will file today or tomorrow before we bury or have a memorial for the dead senator. But what did we say Tuesday? I think Monday we did a good job last week. Monday of last week, I wanted to be about the life and legacy of Lindsey Graham. But I think we also said the world will not wait. I mean, it's not waiting on Lindsey Graham. It didn't wait on Abraham Lincoln. I mean, when Lincoln got killed, did God stop the world in its tracks? When JFK got killed, did

0: God stopped the world in its tracks. No. No. I mean, the world keeps turning, and political decisions have to be made. The difference here, Rev, is we're not able to have the meeting before the meeting. We're not able to, everybody who's contributed to these campaigns and those campaigns and the GOP in South Carolina, we're not all invited to the Greenbrier or you know, some swanky resort in Florida, and let's get our heads together and decide what's in the, not state's best interest, but in our best interest. So, I mean, Greenville will absolutely, absolutely do all they can to make sure Russell Fry is not the nominee. Now, he doesn't get shut out. I mean, he'll get some votes in Greenville. And if I'm giving Russell advice, Russell hadn't asked for advice, I hadn't given him any advice. But if I were giving Russell advice, I would want to know how I can make some inroads in the upstate in 2 weeks. Is there a prominent political figure that is well-respected in the upstate that I can get on board? I mean, that matters. He's got this, you know, fundraising network that I have to fast-track. They understand it. I mean, they played the game before. When I used to fundraise in my days, Rev, I'd say, I don't even know this person. And my fundraising coordinator would say, they'd be offended if you didn't call. You know what I mean? They're on the list. I mean, there's a gold star beside their name. They're waiting on you to call. And if you don't, it doesn't matter if you know them or not. And I got so comfortable, I'd ask for $3,500. That's the max contribution in a statewide race. And I didn't say how the kids, you know, what team you pull for. I mean, it got to the place where I'm just going down a list and say, can you spare an extra $3,500? No. How about two? No. How about a grand? I can do that. Send it to such and such. I mean, it was so impersonal. But these people play that game. They understand they need to be on this list or that list. They need to make a contribution to this candidate or that candidate. The only difference is we didn't have the meeting, and we don't have a kind of a preordained way of doing things. But to Nick's point, I got to believe the upstate will be for Norman, or some of the political leaders will convince the upstate and its voters to be for Norman because he's not from the coast. And I can hear, I'll call his name, I can hear Harvey Peeler right now from Gaffney, my buddy Harvey Peeler, saying, you let them damn senators come from that coast and there won't be any roads, new roads built in the upstate. There won't be any commerce in the upstate. Everything will be about the coast of South Carolina. And we've argued. I mean, we've argued what's happening on our coast. It's crazy what's happened on our coast and how many people have moved here over the last 20 years or so. And I think I have a pretty good understanding of the South Carolina Republican voter, but I'll admit I don't understand that coast. I mean, I don't know what floats their boat. I think I understand the Greenville vote. I think I understand the Midlands vote. I think to some degree I understand the back growth of Charlotte, but that coastal vote is it's a different animal. And as we say in the country, there's an ass of them. I mean, from north, from Little River to Hilton Head, I mean, they are, here I go with the country again, they are gommed up everywhere. And it's not the traditional Republican vote. It's less Jesus-y because they moved here from places not of Southern heritage. And I got no idea what they think of the Senate vote. I think they vote for the conservative because they're conservative in nature. But if you moved to Horry County 5 years ago, you don't have that heritage connection. I mean, you don't remember the good old days of the Pavilion and the Myrtle Beach Raceway. I mean, you know, that there are a lot of people down there that understand the economy of Myrtle Beach, the economy of Horry County. But most down there are Johnny-come-latelys. Give me that slab home, and that golf course membership, and I don't know how those people vote. Don't have any idea what motivates them to be a part of a campaign or not. Let's go to the phone. Someone's there.
1: Anthony in North Carolina. Good morning.
2: Hey, great day to you, fellas. I keep it short and sweet because I know Dr. Boat coming on. And I was going to call Dr. Boat and ask him. I just get this same thing about 1871. We became a corporation, not a country. And that's why Britain, France, and England don't have gross domestic product. They don't produce nothing, but they survive and they rich. It's because we are a corporation and they are the shareholders of this corporation. Everybody here that works, it's like a big Walmart, what dude was saying. I don't care if you rich, I don't care if you keen, you got business or whatever. you in the same category as a poor person that's paying taxes. We all a corporation, and our birth certificate and our Social Security card is like our signature of the application. I hope Dr. Boat can explain more that it happened in 1871. But the reason I called is that I've been listening, and I heard you say that, you know, Fry would do the work of Trump and this and that. To maybe it's just me being in North Carolina, though, but who wants a man that's going to do whatever another man say? Like, I mean, who wants a politician like that? I mean, that's the problem with South Carolina. South Carolina is 50 in almost everything. Education.
0: Fastest growing state in America.
2: Crime. Huh?
0: Fastest growing state in America. Why would you come to a state failing at everything? It's the fastest growing state in America. Why would people say, let's go to South Carolina, they fail at everything?
2: Let me answer it first. If you move to South Carolina, chances are you're moving to the beach or Charleston. If you move anywhere in between the beach or Charleston, it's because of a job or you're in love with somebody. The average person not going to move to a state that's so-called a PRS, proudly racist state. You're not going to move into a proudly racist state in the middle of it. No. Either the beach or Charleston.
0: What is a proudly racist state? That's news to me. I read a lot. I've never heard of that. Proudly racist state. What does that mean, Anthony?
2: It's a state that is proudly do not... what it means, the Confederate flag. Keith, have you noticed that?
0: I think we're the only state that ever took the Confederate flag down, that had it up and took it down.
2: Yes, Ken, but as long as y'all had it up, have you noticed that there are hardly no professional sports in places like Alabama, South Carolina, Kentucky, Louisiana, because they know that it is called a predominantly racist state, and they don't want to invest in a business that people won't come to the games because...
0: It's one of the 10 fastest growing economies in the country. So there again, what you're saying doesn't add up with the fact. Boeing's here, BMW's here, Volvo's here, Michelin's North American headquarters is here. Those companies make big decisions, much bigger than you and I make, and they've decided to make South Carolina their North American headquarters. There will be more jets built in Charleston than Seattle, Washington by 2032 or 3, I think. So the odds are a jet that you get on in the next decade will probably have been built in South Carolina.
2: They come here because of the cheap labor.
0: I thought it was...
2: That's mostly the reason why the companies come here.
0: So they don't care about... They don't care if the state's racist as long as they have cheap labor.
2: Money?
0: Trump. No, I'm just saying, you're saying a lot of things. You said South Carolina sucks at everything, but with the fastest growing state in America. You said the only people that move here are racist, but with the 10th fastest growing economy in America. I mean, every point you're making, I'm contradicting with a data point and a fact.
2: Not really, you're not, because money trumps everything. It don't matter how racist a state is. If you can go there and make money, it don't matter. And I didn't say that South Carolina sucks at everything. No, I did. I said that the population is coming to...
0: No, you said your words were they're 50th in everything.
2: Close to 50th in...
0: Well, I mean, if there's 50 states and we're 50th in everything, we suck.
2: Well, that's your words. If y'all 50th state, education, all that stuff.
0: Anthony, what if I told you I thought you were deeply racist? Would you be offended?
2: No.
0: Okay.
2: If I say that you racist, would you be offended?
0: Well, I mean, you're calling my home state racist. You said we are a proudly racist state.
2: That's Ken. I have no power on what society calls those states. They do.
0: No, that's what you're calling the state. That's what you're calling. Society doesn't move to a state in record numbers if they believe that state is proudly racist. That's your opinion, but you're far out of the mainstream because the facts say that doesn't add up.
2: Okay. Now, if we won't go to stats far as...
0: See, what I've learned over the years, I don't want to be offended, but I'm going to have to say this. What I've learned over the years is the people that talk about race the most are the most deeply racist.
2: You believe that?
0: Yeah, I do believe that. I believe that with every fiber of my being. The people that talk about race the most are probably the most racist, black or white.
2: You might be right, because every day on this station, I hear how the brown people or the people on welfare, or the Democrats, or the BFAT, or the Muslims. Every day on this station, I hear something negative about black people. Every single day. I never heard anything positive about a black person except for me on this station.
0: You don't ever call in with positive things about black people. You always call in with negative things about white people.
2: Now, if I defend the black people, that's the same thing.
0: Okay. Fair enough. Thank you, Anthony. Appreciate it. 843-661-0937. I've learned over the years that if someone makes race the central argument, their motivation is probably racism. Take a break. We'll be back in just a few.
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4: I'm Stuart Varney, and this is the Fox Business Report.
5: General Motors shares are up 5% after GM reported an upbeat quarter, and GM is raising expectations for this year. Stock futures are higher this morning, though President Trump is imposing a 50% tariff on Canadian goods to take effect in 30 days. Crude oil prices remain elevated, but off recent highs on the possibility of mediation in the Iran conflict. Brent crude at $89 a barrel, West Texas Intermediate at $83. Kraft Heinz and Walt Disney have a multi-year partnership. Kraft Heinz products will be sold at Disney properties, and Disney characters will be appearing on some Kraft Heinz products. Kraft Heinz will provide some condiments, macaroni and cheese, and cream cheese at Disney parks in North America and on the Disney Cruise Line. That's your Fox Business Report. I'm Jenny Coselda, invested in you.
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10: Good morning, PD. Expect a hot and humid day with a mix of sun and clouds. Highs will climb into the mid-90s this afternoon, and scattered showers and thunderstorms are expected to develop later today with a few producing heavy rain. More summertime heat and daily storm chances continue through the rest of the week.
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0: We're back. 843-661-0937 is the number. I want to dig into this, the bureaucrat behind the endorsement, but I don't want to comment until I know more and corroborate some of what Palmetto State Watch is putting out there about the life and times of Darlene, now Graham, once known as Nordone. Let's go to the phone. It's almost there.
1: Rujan in Darlington. Good morning, Rujan.
11: Good morning. Good morning, guys. Ken, you're 100% correct. The most richest people are the ones that want to point out race most, the most. And it's really sad because without them having race, they have nothing to bring to the party. They have nothing to bring to the table. They clearly show their disadvantage, and they're pointing out that they're deficient. And I honestly think that racism and people who want to be racist, it is a deep-seated hatred of God, along with those people that want to promote abortion, LGBTQ. It's a deep-seated hatred of God, and their desire to be God. I mean, God didn't create two races, three races, four races. He only created one, the human race. He didn't create five different, genders. He created two, male and female. He didn't create homosexuality. It's a man and a woman. That's it. And everything that they're doing goes against and fights against everything within them that they're going to do it to, to go against God. It doesn't make any sense. I mean, I've never seen, to turn 62, but I've never seen such that outside deep-seated hatred. I mean, not since 1939 or 1930s over in Europe. But the black community has a definite problem with race. They wanted to desegregate. Now they want to resegregate. They wanted to have, a space within the quote-unquote white community. Now they want to banish white people and keep them away from them. They wanted justice for black people, but now, they want justice from black people from white people, but they don't want justice from each other. We can kill each other, but that doesn't matter. But when you kill us, it matters a lot. And it's sad. It really is. I mean, it gives me a really deep-seated sadness to see what's going on in our communities today. And to say that, South Carolina, this is my state. It's my state. I live here. This is where I live. This is where I grew up. And I'd be damned if I'm going to stand by and watch somebody just besmirch my state or my country, for that matter. It's just not going to happen.
0: Thank you, Rujan. Appreciate it. Well, that's the point that kind of got me stirred up a bit, was insinuating that our state is a proudly racist state. That's offensive. I mean, we can argue 47 in education, 39 in economy. Now, there's a fair debate to be had about some of the misgivings and shortcomings of South Carolina. I mean, are we too legislative? Close your ears, Low Jordan Rickenbaugh. Are we too legislatively dominated? I think so. I mean, I personally would like to see, and I don't know that those three disagree with that. I'd like to see the governor with a little more political horsepower to offset some of the, you know, it's a co-equal branch of government. South Carolina is not. It's the governor, the General Assembly, and the judiciary, but they're not co-equal. I mean, our legislature dominates our politics in South Carolina. I'd probably rather see the governor have a co-equal role in judge appointments and budgeting and all these other sorts of things. But you're talking about nuanced political debate. I'm not going to sit idly by and let somebody call a state that I love and call home a proudly racist state. The reason I think I'm able to talk about race at this point in my life is I've tried to do a thorough cleaning and vetting of why I believe what I believe and why I say things I say and why I live the way I live and why I look at people the way I look at people. And I'm very comfortable having some of these conversations.
1: But what I don't understand in addressing the call and the caller is, and maybe he'll enlighten me one day, but he lives in North Carolina, yet he listens to this little radio show in this, to use his words, you know, the racist state. And why does he do that? And he calls in. I just wonder what the motivation of the interest, why doesn't he, if he doesn't find what we say interesting, if he thinks, you know, this state is really racist, why does he waste his time?
0: Well, I mean, here's the decision that I've made. Once again, point in my life. Anthony may be at a different point in his life. I made a decision in my life that I'm not going to concern myself, nor bother with, nor be around things that I don't much like and don't like me. I mean, I don't know how many days I've got left, but all the days the good Lord gives me left, I'm going to spend around things and people that I enjoy, they enjoy me, I like, they like me. I think I'm making a difference. They're making a difference on me. And that's an interesting question. I mean, I got no idea why someone from another state. And he said, you know, that, you know, every day you get on the air and say negative things or never say positive things about black people, it's not my job to say positive things about black people. It's not my job to say positive things about white people. That's an absurdity as far as I'm concerned. It's my job to try and inspire or stimulate a conversation about American politics and life in general. That's what we're called to do. That's what I'm paid to do. I think we do a pretty decent job most days on behalf of that. But at times, my personal judgment does get involved. And I love this state. It's where I live. It's all I am. I've never, Springsteen on Broadway. I love this line when Bruce says, you know, you're looking at the guy that wrote Born to Run. This town is a death trap. It's a suicide rap. I got to get away while I still can. You're looking at someone who lives 15 minutes from the house he was born in. I can relate to that. You know, in my youth, I wanted to get away and run and see the world. And I decided, hey, this is a pretty cool part of the world. And I live 20 minutes from the house I was born in with no apologies. And I'm not going to sit idly by and allow someone to say derogatory things without any substantiation. Is America a racist country? Anthony thinks it is. How many nations in the world have fought a war to liberate freed slaves? How many white people died in the Civil War to free slaves, to free African-American slaves? We have a very complicated history. South Carolina is a big part of that complicated history. Are there racists in South Carolina? Of course there are. Are there racists in North Carolina? I'm sure there are, especially after 10 minutes ago. But what do we do about that? I'm not going to get so caught up in it that it drives me crazy, because once again, I don't know how many days the good Lord will give me, but I'm going to spend the majority of my life talking about things that I believe can in the future make a difference. And when someone says, you know, that state you live in and love, it's a proudly racist state. Yeah, you damn right I'm going to push back, and push back as hard and respectfully as the FCC will allow. But I'd be glad we wasn't in a bar. Take a break, back in a few. 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
3: Another night
4: and day of U.S. and Iran attacks. I'm Dave Anthony, Fox News. That's from the 10th straight night of American bombing in Iran. U.S. Central Command posted video of the airstrikes hitting command centers, air defense, and missile and drone launch sites. And as Fox's Jonathan Savage reports, Iran retaliated again.
5: The Kuwaiti government says crucial power and desalination plants have been damaged by Iran's latest attack. It's the fourth day in a row in which Kuwaiti infrastructure has come under fire. Iran's also targeted U.S. military sites in Bahrain and Jordan, and another fuel tanker has been hit in the Strait of Hormuz. Meanwhile, Pakistan is trying to get peace efforts back on track. It's hosting Iran's interior minister for talks to salvage the crumbling interim deal.
4: President Trump posted on Truth Social, every time Iran kills an American soldier, they'll pay for that, killing many times over. Three U.S. troops died in an Iranian attack in Jordan last week, another killed in Iraq Saturday. Later this morning, another part of the conflict to be addressed when Lebanon's president goes to the White House, where Fox's Jared Halpern reports.
6: Lebanon's military is moving into what is called pilot zones in the country's south as part of a deal negotiated with the Trump administration and Israel. Under the agreement, Lebanon's military will assume control of security in some villages, ensuring Hezbollah does not have a presence as part of a broader Israeli withdrawal. President Trump has put pressure on Israeli Prime Minister Benjamin Netanyahu to wind down strikes inside Lebanon.
4: Now, the president's also turning up the trade tension with Canada, imposing 50% tariffs on many Canadian imports that'll go into effect in a month, retaliating to Canada's tariffs on American products like dairy and alcohol that were in retaliation to initial Trump tariffs. Tropical Storm Bertha, very slowly churning south of Florida's panhandle as it moves toward land, maybe Thursday in Louisiana. Could flood coastal areas.
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3: From the WMBF Newsroom, I'm Lauren Korn. One person is dead and another's hurt after a head-on crash in Robinson County. This happened Sunday night on Saddle Tree Road in Lumberton. Troopers say an impaired Everildo Zapete Jimenez collided with a truck and died at the scene. They also say he was not wearing a seatbelt. A stalled battery plant project in Florence is now at the center of a multi-million-dollar lawsuit. Chicago-based construction company Clayco is suing AESC Florence for breach of contract, claiming it still owes more than $26 million for work completed before the project got put on hold. AESC broke ground in 2023, but suspended construction last year, citing policy and market uncertainty surrounding federal electric vehicle tax credits. The almost $2 billion plant planned to create more than 1,600 jobs and supply battery cells for BMW. AESC released a statement saying, in part, it remains committed to the region and investment goals and does not comment on pending litigation. From the WMBF Newsroom, I'm Lauren Korn.
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1: Good morning, PD. Expect a hot and humid day with a mix of sun and clouds. Highs will climb into the mid-90s this afternoon, and scattered showers and thunderstorms are expected to develop later today with a few producing heavy rain. More summertime heat and daily storm chances continue through the rest of the week.
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14: We're back, 843-661-0937. Dr. Will Bolt, History Chair, Francis Marion University is with us. Morning, sir. How are you?
15: Hey, good morning. Good to be here.
14: So some of the off-air conversations, we'll say, for our premium subscribers, you can hear some of the offensive comments made by the host and friends. For $9.99 a month.
15: made by the host, not the guest.
14: No, these guys never say anything. It's always me that says these politically incorrect things. So, Bolt, we've got a situation on our hand, and I want to know if there's a historical precedent. So, tragically, Lindsey Graham passes away at the age of 71. There is a touchy-feely moment, and I think we understand that, human emotions, and we're not Vulcans, and there was an attempt to pay respect to the life and legacy of Lindsey Graham by allowing his sister to be a placeholder.
15: A caretaker.
14: There you go. You know, out of respect to Lindsey. And now she's decided, I kind of like being called Madam Senator. I've been up here a week and it fits. Is there any precedent in American history of that degree of perceived nepotism in politics?
15: Yeah, I didn't have that on my bingo card. I didn't see that one coming. But yeah, I would imagine probably there's something like that has happened before. It's not coming to my mind. But again, a lot of times,
14: right? But I mean, John Adams and John Quincy Adams.
15: So I mean, it's sort of like, you know, political. But if they're sort of like appointing someone to a seat with the expectation, all right, you're just going to fill out this term. It's like, oh well, now I'm going to throw my hat in the ring. That might be a bridge too far. Something kind of new. But no, right? You've had sort of like, you know, dynasties, families in American politics.
14: What would have been certainly the first American family dynasty in politics?
15: Well, you mentioned John Adams, then his son John Quincy Adams later on. The Taft family was always very, very big in Ohio politics at the first part of the 20th century. We've had the Bush family throughout ours. You get George H.W., George W., then Jeb threw his hat in the ring. Probably had the inside track, where not for somebody named Donald Trump. He might have been president of the United States as well. Sort of certain things like that have sort of really at the national levels where we're kind of more familiar with them. But again, when the announcement came out yesterday that she was now going to seek this, and say, well, and so the expectation was you sort of put somebody there that way they can just focus on the duties of being a senator and don't have to wear two hats at once. So they can just sort of
14: two hats that she's never worn.
15: Exactly. So it's a steep. You figure out the staff. They'll just kind of usher her along. And there'll be this great moment when she casts that first vote in the Senate. Again, now she's throwing her hat into the ring. It sort of resets the calculus.
14: Okay, let's go down this road together. We formed a country. We just celebrated our 250th anniversary. We talked about the Declaration of Independence. We talked about the Constitution. Was it the intent of our framers and founders to put that much political horsepower in the Senate? I mean, the House every 2 years, and they come right. And go, but the Senate is a very different political creature.
15: Staggered for 6 years. Yeah.
14: Was it the intent of the founders to put that sort of political horsepower in the hands of 100 individuals?
15: So, it just kind of worked out the way, but Article 1 is all about Congress, right? So again, this tells you where they wanted the overall horsepower to be, not with an executive. The people were very, very wary of executive power and encroachment. Again, after all, we had just fought a revolution against a corrupt and a tyrannical king, and we didn't spend too much time sort of hashing out all the powers of the president, because we knew George Washington's going to be the first president. So if we could trust anyone with power, it's going to be George. He's not going to abuse it. But the delegates were just going back and forth in Philadelphia over all of the powers of Congress, and particularly the House and the Senate. It gets all sorts of sort of like backroom deals and negotiations, compromises. But again, the bulk, the majority of the time that the delegates are working on in Philadelphia, the large majority, is exactly what's going to be the powers, the duties of Congress. And again, right, the Senate was given a term of 6 years. There were some who said, well, this should be life. Others said, no, it should be a shorter term. And there was a common saying at this time, tyranny begins when annual elections end. And so the belief was, right, if you make your elected officials have to stand for office every year, you're really going to keep their feet to the fire. Now, we didn't do that, right? We said the House every 2 years, and then, of course, the Senate every 6 years. But again, right, we stagger the terms of the senators, so it's just a third of the Senate who comes up. All right, so if there's really not going to be some big, violent political revolution, you're going to have to win a series of elections over time in America.
14: Who are the architects? You mentioned Article 1. Who are the architects of walking through the nuances of that part of our Constitution?
15: Sure. Now, again, most of it, you see that the fingerprints of James Madison are all over this. I mean, he is the mover, the shaker. He writes a lot of the language. He gets himself appointed to the important committees. Congress sort of takes a little, the delegates take a little break in the middle of the summer. They don't go back to their homes, but they just sort of adjourn. And so they sort of leave it up to the Committee of Detail. And so Madison is on this committee. So they're pretty much able to sort of like write a draft. And so Madison kind of takes some liberties. It's like, well, didn't we vote against this? And so Madison kind of tried to find his way to put it back into the Constitution. He's a very, very shrewd guy. Again, kind of keeps putting himself in important positions of power. And so, again, the Constitution really is, in many ways, it's James Madison. Again, James Madison was a political scientist. He knew all. He knew his history. He knew what had made the ancient republics work. He knew why they had failed. And so he was going to do everything he could to make sure that here in America, a Republican form of government where the people are sovereign, this was going to work.
14: Was Madison communicating at all with Adams and Jefferson, who were not on site during the Constitution?
15: Not till later. I mean, he was corresponding with Jefferson, but he couldn't get any advice. There was too much of a delay. If Madison writes Jefferson a letter, it's going to take 2-3 weeks to get there. It's going to take 2-3 weeks for Jefferson's response to get to him. So Madison can't say, hey, what should we be doing here? So Madison is just sort of informing Jefferson along the way about what they're doing, because he knows there's really nothing that Jefferson can contribute. John Adams, he's over in England, and he's just being John Adams. You know, John Adams thought the ideal form of conversation was an argument. But again, we've told the story before. When they're done in Philadelphia, Madison mails a copy of the Constitution to Jefferson, who's over in France. Jefferson looks at it and writes back, "This is great, Jim. This is excellent. Where's the rest?" And of course, the rest was there was no Bill of Rights. And Madison says, "No, that's it, Tom." And then Jefferson was like, I got some big problems with this. And other Americans.
14: So what happens then? I mean, I've read and studied and understood. Okay, Madison informs Jefferson that we have a Constitution. And Jefferson basically says, you kind of do, but you kind of don't.
15: Right.
14: So who takes the ball and runs from there?
15: Well, again, you got to get the thing ratified. And so Madison and the supporters who call themselves Federalists, and again, when they called themselves Federalists, that was a comforting term to the people at that time. If you called yourself a Federalist, now we associate it with you want a strong national government. At that time, you've said Federalist, it means I'm in favor of a division of power between the national government
14: and
15: the
14: state. Can I stop you there? Sure. Where did we redefine the word Federalist? Because in the early days, I would have been a Federalist. And I'm insulted now if you call me a Federalist. when did we confuse that? I mean, when did that word change its meaning?
15: Sure. It's in the 1790s when you have the Federalist political party of Alexander Hamilton, who believed in consolidation, centralization of most powers. And the Federalists, they called their political opponents the Anti-Federalists. And the Anti-Federalists believed in small, limited government states' rights. But in the context of the 1780s, when you called somebody an Anti-Federalist, Anti-federal meaning you're against a division of power, that would mean you're in favor of a strong central government. All right, so it's a classic bait and switch, sort of giving your opponent a false name, implying that they're in favor of something that they're completely against or in favor of the opposite. So Madison and the Federalists move very, very quickly. They secure a series of quick victories. Pennsylvania, New Jersey, Georgia, and Connecticut. Quickly ratify the Constitution before anybody really has a chance even to read the darn thing. And so they're really off and running, and they only need 9 states to get it approved. And so before many Americans have even looked at it, nearly half of the required number have already read it. And so now once you get to Massachusetts, this is where you have the really first major contest. And some people in Massachusetts say, all right, well, maybe we should ratify, but let's put some amendments. Let's include a Bill of Rights. And so this begins to reach a critical mass. So when it finally gets to Virginia, Madison's home state, and everybody realizes if Virginia rejects it and says no, Virginia's a populous state, very important state, it's a death sentence. You're going to go back to square one if Virginia says no. So Madison promises the people of Virginia, he says, all right, if we approve this now in the new Congress, I will make sure that we have a Bill of Rights. And this was good enough. The people of Virginia took Madison at his word, and he, of course, incorporates the Bill of Rights once the new government is assembled.
14: So who would, as if Madison is the father of the Constitution, and the two words that have changed meaning most are Federalist and gay. gay once upon a time mean I'm happy and jovial, and then it meant something else. Anyway, so Bolt, I digress. But
15: make sure you turn my microphone off here. Yeah.
14: So if Madison, they know you're an academic, and academics don't associate with things like that. They know I'm not, and we tend to drift off into the flower.
15: Well, as we said before, right? You know, when you talked about ass of them. So next time I talk to somebody from Buffalo, yeah,
14: you're just remember this. There's a lot. And then there's an ass off, and that's much more than
15: just
14: a lot.
15: Just imagine my mother's reaction that on her.
14: You're from Buffalo. Believe you me, Buffalo is not some pristine, safe haven.
15: We got some swamp Yankees
14: of intellectual intelligentsia and political correctness.
8: They're colorful in their language, certainly.
14: You better believe they are, especially that one word.
15: I have no idea what you're talking about.
14: They'll drop that bomb in a skinny second and not even know they dropped that bomb. So back to serious matters. So Madison is known as the father of the Constitution.
15: Rightfully so.
14: Is Madison also known as father of the Bill of Rights?
15: If he's not, he should be, right? And if you probably had asked Madison, Madison wasn't like Jefferson where he wanted accomplishments on his tombstone. But certainly, right, Madison was very, very proud of the Bill. He basically pillaged and stole. A lot of them were already incorporated in the Virginia Constitution. Written by George Mason. So as we say before, the good writers borrow, the great ones steal. And so Madison's the Bill of Rights, it's really the most enduring part. Most people don't really know the functions of Congress. A lot of the things they all know are about our Bill of Rights, right? Our First Amendment, our Second Amendment rights. We sort of take these for granted, but again, very, very important in the lasting legacy of James Madison for sure.
14: So how long did it take to get the Bill of Rights ratified and to add to the Constitution, and all of a sudden we have this? Did Jefferson ever pass judgment after Madison got the Bill of Rights added?
15: So, well, it takes a little while, and the first thing that Madison has to turn his attention to raising money. So the first thing Madison is talking about in Congress they're working on is a tariff bill. So yeah, very, very important as well. Always comes back to the
14: tariff. And this is before the Bill of Rights had been added.
15: Before the Bill of Rights, but again, so the government needs money.
14: Sure.
15: And so we can worry about our freedoms and liberties later on. So they got their priorities in order. Once we sort of get the financial house in order, right, we can begin to work on the Bill of Rights. And of course, right, originally hundreds of amendments were proposed to Madison. Anything that sort of altered the functions of Congress, the president, Madison discarded it. He said, no, we settle these issues right now. But again, right, basically like personal liberties, freedoms, we want included. So Madison kind of, a lot of them, he kind of cuts and pastes, blends some of them together. Originally, there were 12 amendments that passed through Congress and then went out to the states. And in fact, the first two were in fact enough of the states it didn't ratify. One of them was going to cap the limit, the size on the House of Representatives. The other one was eventually ratified as the 27th Amendment. Talked about congressional pay. So if Congress votes itself a pay raise, it has to wait until the next, after an election. So our first amendment, which of course makes sense, right? Freedom of speech, right? Freedom of the press, all these personal freedoms we hold near and dear, was actually the third amendment. And again, since the other first two weren't ratified by enough of the states, our originally third amendment now passes into history as our first amendment.
14: Okay, I understand the concept of the first amendment, the right to assemble and speak freely and opposition. Yeah, I mean, I get all that. That's kind of an anti-king thing. But the second amendment, I've always said, how did that end up number two? I mean, once again, you said at the beginning of your talk that we were bowing to a tyrannical and overbearing king. So the First Amendment is a celebration of we're no longer held accountable by a king. But the Second Amendment's always been interesting to me. Why we felt gun ownership was that important?
15: And again, well, it's one of the most litigated amendments. And on talk radio, if we go down this rabbit hole, right, we'll get some people calling. It's the only
14: amendment. Most of your listeners right now are pro-Second Amendment.
15: I wouldn't think so, Don. I mean, we're not going to bite the hand. Hey, I hunt, so we're certainly, I certainly respect a very important right, which, yes, we need to.
14: But why number two?
15: And protect. Well, it tells you the priority. But it's the only amendment, though, with a preamble, a well-regulated militia. The right of the people to keep and bear arms shall not be infringed by the government. So is it an absolute prohibition? Again, courts over time have curtailed and other courts have sort of rolled it back. But again, right, it sort of goes back to the idea that, hey, and then right after that, you get the quartering. You can't put soldiers in your home except in a time of war in a manner prescribed by the government. So like two and three are very, very similar, right? Right to people keep and bear arms and soldiers in your home. Again, it tells you like the context where the thoughts of James Madison and the founding fathers were at this time. You know, we're going to defend ourselves and we're going to defend ourselves with guns.
14: All right, here's a weird way to ask the question and then we'll take a break, Josh. Who was the gun guy in the caucus that made, the right to keep and bear arms such a major priority?
15: That's an excellent question. Kind of who was the guy sort of like behind that? Who sort of writes?
14: Was Daniel Boone in the room? Was Davy Crockett in the room?
15: You know, the other thing, we're going to, much to our horror, it'll probably be a guy from New York City or something like that, right? Not a good old boy from South Carolina. But I'm sure, and again, lots of people have written books on this. There's a famous book by a historian called Arming America. And so we talked all about gun culture in early America. And what he did was he made up all of his sources. He fabricated. He tried to show that, no, the people of the United States didn't have. And so he made up like probate records and saying, no, people didn't have guns in their wills. And so basically the NRA hired historians and said, hey, can you fact check this? And so historians went out to the archives and said, no, this is all BS. The professor was a tenured guy at Emory, had a good gig. And again, since he was trying to make a political statement by using the pass, it cost him his job. He was fired from a tenure track position at Emory.
14: Interesting.
15: Picked a fight with the wrong guy.
14: You better believe it. We'll take a break. We'll be back in just a few moments.
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18: Van Jones blasting this, democratic socialist, really communist effort, warning that supporting Hamas is not progressive. 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I've rooted in progressive ideals, he is, and policies, criminal justice reform, Green New Deal, Medicare for all, free education, clean water, and clean air. These are ideas I've fought for my entire adult life, he said. 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He said supporting Hamas is not progressive. Man, they're doing it right in front of your face, and they're winning and you're losing.
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1: We're back. 843-661-0937, our number. Let's go to the phone. Someone's there.
8: Jason in Marion. Good morning, Jason. You are on with Dr. Bolt.
9: Good morning, everybody. Dr. Bolt, you were talking quite a bit this morning about Madison, and that's the same person who I wanted to talk about. So I'd like to get your take on this from a historical point of view, because I can't take 5 minutes to go through all this. It's going to be very short. And then, Ken, I'd like to get your take on this from a modern day view. So, in 1814, Washington is literally on fire.
10: Yeah.
9: The British have burned the White House, and there's a man named John Armstrong who was the Secretary of the War, and he literally was totally inept at his job and basically gets run out of town in mob fashion. So Madison now has a dilemma of, what he's going to do. So he appoints his Secretary of State, which is James Monroe, to the Secretary of War. So now he's running two jobs.
10: True, yes.
9: And like I said, for the sake of time, everything kind of works out in the end. And obviously the person to succeed Madison is Monroe, and he wins in 1816 and then in 1820.
10: Yep.
9: But Madison didn't take or pick Monroe, because they were best buddies. He picked him because, it was a necessity. If you go back to 1808, they actually ran against each other, and I guess there was some bad blood or whatever, some words were said.

0: you know, they weren't really on speaking terms. So from that point of view, I'm trying to put that, is history repeating itself in kind of a weird sort of way to where, you know, Trump is kind of doing the same thing with Marco Rubio, you know, one of the worst, you know, primaries in modern history was 2016, where you had, I guess, I can't remember, like 10 people up there and, you know, some words were said that that's where the whole, you know, little Marco. Little hands, you know, but now look who sits number two on Air Force One. It's Marco Rubio.
1: Good point.
0: So that's what I've got, and I'll take it off the air.
1: Sure.
0: Y'all have a good one.
1: No, they were kind of frenemies, if you will. In fact, Madison's very first election for Congress, he was opposed by James Monroe. And so Madison won, of course, going away. And of course, Monroe was very active. He spent some time in the Senate, becomes governor of Virginia. He's in the Jefferson-Madison orbit. But right, Monroe was urged by a lot of people to challenge Madison in 1808. Kind of put a couple of toes in the water, if you will, but then kind of realize, well, wait a minute, if I go through with this, it could blow up in my face. It could be political suicide. You remember what had happened to Aaron Burr when he crossed Jefferson and the rest of the party. So right, he sort of attaches himself to the administration, right, serves two positions at once, as you noted, but again gets the country through the war. And then, of course, becomes president of the United States. And so the task of sort of rebuilding the army after the War of 1812, right, James Monroe is president. He picks South Carolina's John C. Calhoun to be his Secretary of War. And so the Herculean task, right, of sort of like repairing the army and getting it ready for what everybody thought was going to be round three with the British fell to John C. Calhoun.
2: Well, in Bolt, to use a modern day, he's talking about Rubio and Trump, I think successful people understand other smart people despite right. their political disagreements.
1: Exactly. Bury the hatchet.
2: You're able, I mean, so uber successful men and women are able to say, I don't know that I particularly care for that person, but I see great talent. And I think Trump saw in Rubio what you're talking about historically. Yeah, I mean, we were at odds with one another and we were political arch enemies at one point in time. But it's not that I ever believed he was incompetent or he wasn't smart enough to do the job or didn't have something to bring to the debate. And I believe this, Bolt. I think throughout American history, there's always been the great political leaders of America have always identified talent that they may or may not agree with, but at some point in time believe they can both benefit. Sure. And I think Rubio and Trump, I'd bury the hatchet. I mean, I don't know. There's certain gamesmanship. Here's what I'll say about campaigns. The supporters get angrier than the candidates. When you feel like you've impugned his, integrity or you've disparaged his reputation, the candidate just kind of sees it as the nature of the beast. The supporters are the ones that get beside them, say, I'll never vote for Marco Rubio again because of the way he treated Donald Trump. Trump is a guy that probably said, and Rubio's got some talent. Yeah. And one of these days we may be able to help one another. I think most successful people do that.
1: Sure. No, I think that's what brilliant leadership, right? Finding you not really caring. Well, this may have opposed me in the past, but he or she can do the job, right? I'm going to surround myself. And the best example is Abraham Lincoln. If you look at Lincoln's cabinet, right? William Seward ran against him. Salmon P. Chase.
2: Everybody hated him at one time, though.
1: All of his cabinet had opposed him and had tried to get the Republican nomination in 1860. And so some would say Lincoln surrounded himself with his rivals so he could keep an eye on him, but he also recognized these guys. Seward, Chase were incredibly brilliant individuals, and so let them administer the important positions of the government. Chase kept the economy afloat. Seward kept the European powers out of the Civil War, and Lincoln preserved the Union, so it worked out in the end.
2: But isn't that and the essence of the Jeffersonian-Hamiltonian debate? Nobody believed the other was stupid.
1: No,
2: I mean, Jefferson actually said, you know, Hamilton's a worthy foe. I mean, he knew he was a bright and able person. So when you go back to the beginning of the policies that shaped America, it would be the Jeffersonian-Hamiltonians, and both those men had respect.
1: Oh, sure.
2: For one another.
1: You see it a little this the past couple weeks with some people being surprised. Well, why are certain Democratic senators praising, why are they sad over Lindsey Graham? Well, it's a small constituency, right? These guys, these men and women in the Senate are working together around the clock. They're on committees. They're taking trips together. And so a lot of it is just because, well, hey, I got to oppose you in public. Jefferson and Hamilton, they weren't breaking bread together. There was a fierce rivalry, and these two guys really genuinely didn't really care for one another. And it's probably more of an exception in American politics.
2: But there was a respect they had Jefferson knew that Hamilton wasn't dumb, and Hamilton knew that Jefferson was very able and understanding of the issues.
1: You got to put your big boy pants on.
2: Sure.
1: When you're debating or when you're opposing Alexander Hamilton or Thomas Jefferson, they both recognize that, yes, this guy is well-versed. He knows his stuff. A half-hearted measure or effort isn't going to do it this
2: time. Well, and I think that built the foundation for why we were successful. They were two very serious, capable men espousing their ideas and beliefs in government. If it had been two dummies, if Rev and I had been arguing with one another about which government's best, we'd have probably failed in the War of 1812. But these gentlemen really intellectually and philosophically understood what they believed we all benefited from that.
1: They were testing each other around the clock, right? And so, again, you couldn't really take a moment off. You had to bring your A game every day. And it was good for the country that we had such two individuals like that who cared deeply about, who had different visions about the pathway for their country. But again, helped to keep their political opponents toes to the fire, if you will, and the country benefited from it in the end.
2: Yeah, but you're right. They did not care much for one another, but I do think there was an unspoken respect.
1: Yes.
2: And they knew that if I'm going to see Hamilton or Jefferson, I better have my A game. Yep. I mean, I better understand.
1: I'm not going to wing this.
2: Bingo. Okay. I mean, in today's political climate, you can wing it because nobody knows what they're talking about for the most part. I want to go back to the Second Amendment because I want to get your take on this. Pre-America, was there any established nation that took gun ownership as serious as our framers and founders did?
1: That's an excellent question, and I don't know if anybody's sort of written a global history on gun ownership. And certainly you had your lords, your aristocrats in England who were very fond of fox hunting, and so certainly it's certainly not enshrined in the Magna Carta. Who knows if there's precedent or decisions in English common law that maybe predates ours. But again, most of the world is living under a king.
2: And the last thing a king wants is an armed citizenry.
1: So we are probably leading the charge on that issue simply because we have a democracy where, again, we're going to hold our government's feet to the fire. And if you come after us, well, we're not going down without a fight.
2: Well, let me ask you this. Am I crazy, Rev? You jump in because you've been around me once a week.
3: The answer is yes.
2: You're cursed every day. I believe. That always scares. I believe that when we began drafting the Bill of Rights, somewhat the gun guy in the room considered the Wild West and the dangers. I'm not saying that the guy in the room said, you know, one of these days Thomas Jefferson's going to buy that West or that land west of the Mississippi, and he's going to send two frontiers named Lewis and Clark out there, and they better have more than knives, you know, if they're going to survive and sustain. Could there have been a thought of... hey, man, all this unsettled land of the West of these 13 colonies could eventually be part of a sovereign nation. Gun ownership needs to be on the table.
1: Sure. No, you've already got sort of a precedent for the people who were already going out into present-day East Tennessee, those who crossed the Appalachian. You're literally having to wrestle a
2: that would have been when?
1: Land. This is in the colonial period,
2: sure,
1: even before the American Revolution. And these individuals are, of course, having to deal with Native American raids.
2: It's a dangerous place.
1: Exactly. So as we're moving west, it's probably in the back of some individual's mind. And in the ultimate irony is, of course, right, Jefferson buys all this land with the Louisiana Purchase. It takes sort of a Hamiltonian means. It's the onset of the railroad. A Hamiltonian idea, which really allows us to maximize and extract all of the wealth from the West. So even Jefferson and Hamilton, even when they're kind of at loggerheads, they kind of work together in the end to benefit all of us.
2: Because they normally had good ideas. Smart people normally have good ideas. Dumb people don't. Take a break. We'll be back in just a few.
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10: Good morning, PD. Expect a hot and humid day with a mix of sun and clouds. Highs will climb into the mid-90s this afternoon, and scattered showers and thunderstorms are expected to develop later today with a few producing heavy rain. More summertime heat and daily storm chances continue through the rest of the week.
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2: We're back, 843-661-0937. Let's go to the phone. Someone's there.
12: Mike in Darlington. Good morning, Mike. You're on with Dr. Bolt.
13: Hi, good morning. Great show as always. Dr. Bolt, talking about the Second Amendment and the didn't the restriction of arms, deadly arms, doesn't that go all the way back to Roman times and aspects of Roman law where commoners were not allowed to, and the idea of Hamilton was quite a heroic guy, a self-made man. And he was with Washington, one of his trusted aide-de-camps, throughout the war. And actually, didn't he lead the charge to take Redoubt 6, which was critical to the bombardment of Yorktown?
1: Yeah. Oh, yes. You're absolutely correct about that. And so, going back to Roman times, you've probably got me there. I don't know.
2: But there were countries that forbid commoners from owning guns. Yeah. This was almost a guaranteed right to own a gun by the commoners.
1: I mean, we Lexington and Concord, right? They're a bunch of simple farmers, yeoman mechanics, who, right, their liberties were threatened. They've got a firearm. They've got a rifle hanging above the fireplace on the mantle. They've got grandpa's shotgun, so they were able to take it down and defend themselves. And, right, there was a father-son relationship between Alexander Hamilton and George Washington. He had been a very competent staff officer throughout the war, and then at Yorktown, right, Hamilton had been desperate for a command, and Washington, you're too valuable for me as a staff officer behind the line. And Hamilton certainly wanted he was an ambitious individual. He wanted his shot at glory, and so finally at the end at Yorktown, he was tasked with leading one of the assaults. It succeeded, and so Hamilton was certainly He was involved in many of the battles. He was involved in Washington's famous crossing of the Delaware River. Came under fire at that time. Probably killed some Hessians at that time. But again, had just always sort of been sort of forced to an inconsequential position, just shuffling papers, because he was so good at it. Washington simply couldn't spare him as a staff officer. And so at Hamilton, if he had his way, right, he had been on the front lines, could have gotten killed or severely wounded, and who knows how different history might have been. But no, certainly, right, and Hamilton deserved, right, a lot of the credit. We may disagree with a lot of his visions and what he did for the country, but he certainly helped pull the country up early on out of the malaise, and certainly got the economy running.
2: Well, let's stay there for a second. Let's bring it full circle. We began talking about Lindsey Graham and nepotism and who deserves to be in the United States Senate, why the Senate is so kind of the epicenter of political power in America outside the executive branch or the White House and Oval Office. But I would argue, I mean, I'm a Jeffersonian.
1: Yeah.
2: Because I believe the less we have a central planner, the less corrupt our government's likely to become, because power corrupts and absolute power corrupts absolutely.
1: Absolutely.
2: That's just the nature of humanity and has been since the beginning of time. But I want to go to Hamilton to get your take. We're talking about Lindsey Graham. And I like to say Lindsey's a mixed bag, or Lindsey was a mixed bag. Lindsey loved the wars too much for me, but some of the other things he did, I am very much in favor of. I could argue that Hamilton's view and version of America led to the Industrial Revolution.
1: No, I'm not going to push back from here. No.
2: But I could also argue it led to the central banks.
1: Yeah.
2: That have allowed us to go $38 trillion in debt. So Hamilton was he swung big. He had this vision of America as an international player and a dominant superpower. I don't think Jefferson ever perceived America at its best to be the dominant superpower that it is today.
1: Well, Hamilton was, like Senator Graham, a globalist, was very, very much in favor of trying to spread America. Jefferson was like, no, let's just stay. Jefferson was an isolationist, if you will, right? I mean, Jefferson's idea was all you need the national government for is to carry the mail. And so Hamilton was, of course, no, right? We need to flex our muscle, a strong, powerful national government. Go big or go home, I think was Alexander Hamilton's mantra. He sort of believed in that. And again, these two guys, right, again, are kind of polar opposites. And poor George Washington has to sort of make these difficult decisions. But again, the relationship that he had with Hamilton sort of allows him to sort of side with Hamilton and gets pulled into Hamilton's orbit. Jefferson, of course, now becomes very, very critical and says some very disparaging things about George Washington. Washington finds out about them. And Jefferson and Washington have a falling out, and the two guys were not on speaking terms when Washington passed away.
2: I think if Jefferson and Hamilton were to meet at Dunkin' Donuts or Krispy Kreme, they've helped us in past, forget Dunkin', it's Krispy Kreme here at Wake Up Carolina. I think if Jefferson and Hamilton bumped into one another at the Krispy Kreme on Palmetto Street, Hamilton would sing the praises of our economy. He would talk about what the Industrial Revolution led to, innovation and prosperity and wealth and whatnot. And I think Jefferson would say, yeah, but you see what we gave up to get it. I mean, you know, we're $38 trillion in debt. We're all subservient to a central planner and a central bank. And out of that came, inflation and hyperinflation
1: slave to this massive debt.
2: And I think they both have merit.
1: Yeah, sure.
2: I think the Jeffersonian Hamiltonian debate today, I think Jefferson has merit, and I think Hamilton has merit.
1: If you pull like 50 people, who you think is the better individual, which vision, you're probably going to get 25 and 25. And so, right, the debate of Hamilton versus Jefferson, which they first had in 1789, large government, small government, industrialization, agriculture. It's the same thing we've been arguing for over 200 years. We're still, it's a revolving door.
2: Sure. And so here's my point. As a historian, to me, it's the most important lesson we can teach.
1: Sure.
2: Because it's generational. It never goes out of style.
1: You want to understand
2: America? The Jefferson version of America is always competing with a Hamilton version of America 250 years into this thing.
1: And it's a zero-sum game. Usually when one of their reputation is going up, it's at the expense of the other, right? So, right, Hamilton right now, you got the musical, so he's kind of Jefferson is kind of going down the slave stuff with Sally Hemings. That was good. Hamilton's hits rock bottom during the Great Depression, right? It looked like his vision of capitalism had failed us, so everybody's writing about Jefferson. So it takes Hamilton a while to kind of pull himself up from that abyss, and so it ebbs and flows. And these guys will be forever linked in American history. You can't talk about one without talking just as much about the other one.
2: And if someone wants to catch up on American history, I would argue the relationship between those two was the most important relationship in early American history. And obviously they're both deceased, and they have their place in American history, but that philosophical intellectual battle rages on.
1: No, it's the battle at the very, very beginning. We've had other rivalries later on in America, but again, this is really the battle for the heart and soul of the country. And again, it's a battle that still goes on to this day. Again, there are lots of people who think, no, small limited government, and you're seeing now in America, right? We've got Democratic socialists being elected and people sort of campaigning. It was a battle for the heart and soul of the Democratic Party right now in a series of primaries throughout the country. So again, it just continues to reverberate throughout the country. So again, if you want to understand America, if you come to this country, learn about Hamilton and Jefferson. It'll pave the way for everything else.
2: And I'll say this, do I think America's in decline? I've said yes. I don't think any country's in perpetuity. Nobody is guaranteed to be prosperous forever and ever. You make bad decisions, but not make enough of them, eventually it catches up with you. But Kevin Warsh, who recently got named chair of the Fed, is a Jeffersonian. And when I think about a Jeffersonian in charge of America's central bank, it stirs my emotion. It gets me optimistic about, okay, there's a balance over there. He believes in limited government, but he's running the entity that prints our currency and executes monetary policy.
1: Well, it's the dilemma that all Jeffersonians have. Jefferson becomes president, and it's like this Hamiltonian system is fastened upon me. And Jefferson writes letters. He says, I hate this Hamiltonian system, but as president, I'm taking steps to actually strengthen it, because there's really nothing, if we get rid of it, that leads to economic chaos.
2: He borrowed money to buy Louisiana or to execute the Louisiana Purchase, and that borrowing of money would not have...
1: Good deal.
2: It would not have been possible if not for Hamiltonians' philosophy and policies.
1: Well said.
2: Yeah, we'll take it. We'll take it. Thank you, Dr. Bolt.
1: Hey, have a good, safe week. Thanks,
2: We'll be back with one more hour of Wake Up Carolina. 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
26: Two funerals for Lindsey Graham. I'm Dave Anthony, Fox News. The first one will be a week from today at Washington's National Cathedral after a ceremony honoring the late Republican senator at the U.S. Capitol. Then next Wednesday, another funeral in South Carolina, where today a filing period begins for Republicans who want to run for Senate in next month's primary to replace Graham as the GOP nominee. And his sister will be on that ballot, telling Fox,
27: I will do it. I will take on the challenge. You know, Lindsey was always there for me, and I feel like now I need to step step up and be there for him.
26: Senator Darlene Graham already holds that seat, appointed to fill out the rest of her brother's current term. It's primary day in Arizona. The polls just opened, with two Republican congressmen vying for the chance to unseat Democratic Governor Katie Hobbs in November.
0: Andy Biggs has represented Arizona's 5th District for 5 terms and is the former chair of the House Freedom Caucus. He has the backing of President Trump and Turning Point Action. U.S. Representative David Schweikert was elected to Congress in 2010. He's hoping to win over independent voters.
26: Fox's Alex Hogan. Another primary in Washington, Arizona today is on the Democratic side. A progressive socialist, Kai Newkirk, trying to unseat Congressman Greg Stanton. New Fox News power rankings just out ahead of the midterm elections give Democrats a slight edge in the House as they try to win back the majority that finds the Senate even, with races in 4 states too close to call in the polling so far. The U.S. has bombed Iran a 10th straight night, and Iran retaliated again, hitting countries housing U.S. bases, including Kuwait.
3: Early this morning, Iran attacked another tanker off the coast of Oman, forcing the crew to evacuate the vessel, according to maritime tracking groups. This does come after President Trump issued a new warning to the regime about killing American forces in the Middle East.
26: That's Fox's Trey Yingst. 3 American troops were killed in an Iran attack in Jordan last week, and the U.S. military just ID'd the soldier killed at Iraq Saturday, Sergeant Michael Swinton from Fayetteville, North Carolina. 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
29: From the WMBF Newsroom, I'm Lauren Korn. One person is dead and another's hurt after a head-on crash in Robinson County. This happened Sunday night on Saddle Tree Road in Lumberton. Troopers say an impaired Everildo Zapete Jimenez collided with a truck and died at the scene. They also say he was not wearing a seatbelt. A stalled battery plant project in Florence is now at the center of a multi-million dollar lawsuit. Chicago-based construction company Clayco is suing AESC Florence for breach of contract, claiming it still owes more than $26 million for work completed before the project got put on hold. AESC broke ground in 2023, but suspended construction last year, citing policy and market uncertainty surrounding federal electric vehicle tax credits. The almost $2 billion plant planned to create more than 1,600 jobs and supply battery cells for BMW. AESC released a statement saying, in part, it remains committed to the region and investment goals and does not comment on pending litigation. From the WMBF Newsroom, I'm Lauren Korn.
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10: Good morning, PD. Expect a hot and humid day with a mix of sun and clouds. Highs will climb into the mid-90s this afternoon, and scattered showers and thunderstorms are expected to develop later today with a few producing heavy rain. More summertime heat and daily storm chances continue through the rest of the week.
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2: We're back, 843-661-0937. Let's go to the phone. Callers are there.
11: Charles in Lamar. Hey, Charles, good morning.
12: Hey, good morning. First of all, I would like to say that Williams from Orangeburg is no longer king of the hill. You got an out-of-state call this morning from someone who has toppled Williams and is now king of the hill in my book. But my question is, and I'm asking this because I don't know, and Ken, you do know, and it's the reason I listen to your show, because you have a lot of knowledge that I don't have, and I want to know, first of all, I'm a hard no on Darlene, period. I'm just an absolute, flat-out hard no. But by running for that seat, does she get Lindsey's war chest of millions of dollars? Question one. And question two, when she gets beat in the primary or the runoff, and there's millions of dollars left, what happens to that money? I'll hang up and listen.
2: Thank you, Charles. Because I asked several people who know much more. Charles flattered me with some compliments there, and I do. I mean, I think I have a decent working knowledge of politics, not just because I ran and served, but I mean, I've been around it a good while, and I got a good old boyism about me. I don't think I'm naive to most of these sorts of things. I tend to be probably overly blunt about some of the opinions I have, but I understand the treasurer of the campaign has authority to disperse the funds that Lindsey entrusted in his treasurer. What happens to the money in the event I'm incapacitated or unfortunately pass away? So the treasurer of the campaign can decide, does Darlene get all the money? Does she get some of the money? Does the Republican senatorial fundraising committee get some of the money? Does the, I got to believe Drew McKissick's probably made a call to see if the SCGOP can get some of the funds. I just think the treasurer has discretion on what happens to the balance of fund Lindsey has in his elect or reelect Lindsey Graham campaign. We're not reelecting Lindsey Graham any longer, so there's a technical redefining of what happens to the money moving forward. I don't have any idea what sort of relationship the treasurer has with Lindsey's sister. You would expect it to be cordial. You would expect it to be supportive. And from what I'm gathering, there is several million. Lindsey spent a couple or few million running against Lynch, but there's several million left over in his war chest. And I think the treasurer has discretion of what happens to the money or not. What was the other? Did Charles have another question, or that was pretty much it? And I want to say this on the record. I said it early this morning, but I want to repeat it. I believe Donald Trump's been a damn good president. I don't think Trump's been a perfect president, but I think he's been a good president. I think Donald Trump, as a political disruptor, has disrupted about as much as the system will allow him to disrupt. Has Trump played ball and sacrificed some of the potential disruption? Probably. Probably. But that's his nature. His nature is to be transactional. His nature is to try and move the ball down the field a little bit. Businessmen and women have to, kind of move. They can't be idealist. They can't be ideologues. And I think at his core is pragmatism and moderation and all these things. Trump's not an extremist. I mean, in the political circles, he probably is. And I think the best way I can explain Trump, the political actor or figure, is those who say he's a cancer on the system don't understand how sick the system was. Trump is simply the most unregulated, non-FDA-approved dose of chemotherapy we've ever unleashed on the system in my lifetime. Bolt's a big Andrew Jackson fan. Jackson would have been, symptomatic of what Trump, that there were the same sorts of things that Jackson tried to do back in the day that Trump is trying to do today. Jackson got some done, some he did get done. Trump gets some things done, some things he doesn't get done. But I want to say all that to say, I love Trump being president when compared to Kamala Harris. I like Trump being president compared to some other, Republicans. But I don't like him being de facto governor of South Carolina. I think that's Trump overreach. I'm not even going to say presidential overreach, because Trump's a different political animal. I think Trump overreaches when he believes he understands the state of South Carolina better than I do, better than we do. Trump has great political instincts. Trump is the 800-pound gorilla. Trump is the dominant political force of the Republican Party. That doesn't mean he understands South Carolina politics better than all of us. And I don't think he does. And I think the Evan endorsement proved that Trump misread his influence. I think he will regret endorsing Darlene Graham Nordone. I think she dropped the Nordone as we speak. And I get it. I mean, if I were giving her advice and she's paying me, I'd say, first thing, I'm going to drop that Nordone. I mean, your name is Darlene Graham. Run that by your husband. But if you want to be a senator, your best chance is not to be Darlene Nordone, but Darlene Graham. But I don't like Trump meddling unnecessarily in elections that I care deeply about. In a selfish way, Josh, you know what? I could care less what Trump does in Arizona. I could care less what he does in Michigan. But I'm a South Carolinian, and I love my state. And I defended my state about 2 hours ago in the most aggressive way I know how to defend my state. But when I'll say this with all due respect, when a governor finds himself so indebted to a president, he kind of has no choice but to let the president who basically got him elected governor make a lot of the calls and call a lot of the shots. And that's where we find ourselves. And I don't like that. I mean, I don't like Trump being a de facto governor of South Carolina. Let's go to the phone. Someone's there.
11: It's David in the PD. Hi, David.
13: Yeah, hey, Iran don't have a Second Amendment. How about that? Ken, that's interesting what you're talking about, how you put your name on the ballot. I mean, if I was you back in the day, I would have spelled your name A-A-R-D. Who could have came before you?
2: So, I guess if some dude named Aardvark were to run, I mean, I don't know.
13: I don't think that would work out. See, I'm a marketing guy, so I know how these telephone books used to go back in the day. But I assure you, this is a special election. This is overtime for these political ad makers and ad takers and all this kind of stuff. And I was trying to figure out, a way to make money for Dave Baker. Can he do campaign ads?
11: Can I do campaign ads?
2: I think you could voice the ads.
11: Yeah, I mean, I kind of.
13: The only reason I say that is because y'all say y'all can't really do a debate if you have a dog in the hunt, so to speak.
2: I think it's unfair. We got ourselves, let me back up. I got myself in a quandary in a recent election when I was asked to moderate or be one of the panelists in a gubernatorial debate when I'd publicly supported another candidate. I don't know that it bothered those putting the debate on, but it bothers me. I mean, it bothers me to have three men or women on the stage, and I know, and you know, that I'm for one of the candidates. I think I can be fair, but it lends itself to suspicion, and I didn't want to do that.
13: Well, my man's got, I don't know if you guys know a name, Don LaFontaine. I'm sure Dave knows
11: that. Of course, in a world. He's the movie trailer guy.
13: Could you imagine Dave Baker doing campaign ads like in a state, in a country, or whatever? He'd be good. But here, I'll leave you this. You got the political ad makers, ad takers. I want to find out who's going to go positive, who's going to go negative first. Is this going to be interesting? This is a unique experience within our state. Y'all have a good day.
2: Thank you, David. Appreciate it. And
11: by the way, I do stay away from voicing political ads that kind of run in our local markets. I do them outside of our area a lot. But
2: you'd feel a little bit funky.
11: Yeah, I just.
2: I'm getting in, and I do. I mean, when I'm on the record of supporting a candidate for whatever reason, I'm funky about getting so involved in the fairness and objectivity of that campaign. I want to get back to Charles' second question, because I remember it was, what happens to the money? Does Darlene get to keep? In other words, hypothetically, the treasurer of the Graham campaign says Darlene gets it all. And let's just make up a number. There's $3 million in Lindsey Graham's campaign. Now, Lindsey could turn that 3 into 30 if he needed to in a nanosecond if people thought he was on the ropes. Lindsey kind of raises what he needs to raise, or raised, and I use it in the past tense, that's still pretty wild. Lindsey once upon a time raised whatever it needed, whatever he needed, and I think Lindsey was good. And this is how you know Lindsey's a good politician, Josh. Let's raise you some money. And Lindsey would always say, I'll let you know when I need it. I mean, that's just as, you know, instead of wanting $50 million in a war chest, Lindsey would have 5 or 6 or 7 or 8 or 9, but he knew he could turn it into 50 on a moment's notice if indeed that was needed. Now, most politicians are so paranoid that they, you know, let's raise some money. Okay, yeah, when do I need to be there? What do I need to say? Lindsey was pretty comfortable in, you know, I've got some money, and if I get into a hotly contested race, I'll let you know when and if I need more money. Now, here's the question Charles asked that I don't know the answer to. I think the treasurer calls the shot on how much, you know, we give the RNC or, the RSS, the Republican Senate fundraiser, whatever that fundraising arm of the Republican Senate National Committee is. But what if the treasurer says, I think Lindsey would have wanted Darlene to have it all. And he gives her, I'm making up a number here, he gives up $4 million and she spends two. What happens to the other two? I don't know the answer to that. Don't have any idea.
11: Because there's still restrictions on the money because it was donated, right?
2: Correct.
11: As a campaign contribution.
2: Correct. But can the treasurer give Darlene all the money with the understanding of whatever you don't spend, you give back? I mean, I don't know the nuances of that. We're trying to get in touch with Robert Cahaly. Robert's been busy, you can imagine. Robert never says this in a text, but he said yesterday, there's so much stuff kicking in this race that I'm trying to keep up with. We think Robert may try to call tomorrow, Josh. I talked to him yesterday, and he said, you know, give me until Wednesday. But he's doing a lot of polling and data gathering and the likes. I saw a poll, someone screenshotted a poll yesterday that looked a lot like Cahaly's. I mean, I just kind of know the questions he asks and the way he goes about his business. Robert's belief in polling is it's got to be short and sweet. I mean, you know, do you have 2 minutes to answer 9 questions? No. Do you have 10 seconds to answer 2? Yeah. And you get a better response if 10 seconds and 2 questions instead of 2 minutes and 9 questions. So he's kind of honed the art of real short polls, few questions. People can do it in little or no time. Because if you ask somebody that got 2 minutes, most of us are watching Seinfeld, right? I mean, if you ask a political junkie, hey, do you have 2 minutes to answer 9 questions? I got 20 minutes to answer 100. But if you ask the Seinfeld watcher, who's running for what, man? I mean, I don't have a clue. I mean, I don't know what you're even talking about. Lindsey Graham died? Did he play for Spain or Argentina? I mean, that's the nature of the majority of Americans. It just is. We're disinterested. We're unserious. We care about American Idol and the World Cup more than we do who runs the country for the most part. But Cahaly does a good job of kind of a real quick, I call it, soft enough, short and sweet, and he gets better responses that way. But I'll touch base with Robert this afternoon to see if he'll come on tomorrow and let him critique or handicap where he sees the field. I do know this, and I'm talking raw data. I do know that there have been 3 samples. Do you like that Darlene is taking Lindsey's place? Now, this is before the revelation of she may run for the term. That was overwhelmingly popular. Now, I'd have been one of the 20% that said no, because I just don't like that degree of nepotism. But I get it. I mean, we're touchy-feely. Emotions are high. You want to do what's right. You want to pay respect and tribute and honor. I get all that. That number turned into about 60 by Thursday or Friday. I predict that number's less than 50 today. Now, and I may run for the seat. I don't know how to bake that into the cake. But when Lindsey's sister, and when Trump said, you know, let's make Lindsey's sister the placeholder. Okay, most Americans let their feelings, you even admitted that, Rev. You said it Monday. Most Americans were in the boat Rev's in. I don't know that I'm crazy about it, but, you know, if she's not going to run for the term, then let her, you know, let her occupy the seat her brother would probably have or would have had he not unfortunately and tragically passed away. But now we've got the time factor of people less emotional, more analytical, and she's decided that she wants the seat for another 6 years. I don't have any idea what the appetite of South Carolina voters is.
11: And that changes things a lot.
2: I can tell you what it's not. I don't know what it is, but it damn sure ain't 80. I can assure you of that. I got no idea what the number is today, but I can assure you it's significantly less than 80. And the reason I know that is Russell Fry announced he's running yesterday. 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
0: We're back. 843-661-0937 is our number. I'd love to say, I don't know if I'd love to say it or not. The field is set in the special election to replace Lindsey Graham. I have no idea if there's somebody out there contemplating it. Nancy Mace said yesterday she's out. She's not in. I would expect Nancy to endorse Ralph Norman. I suspect there's some tension between Fry and Mace. I don't know. It just seems to me from the outside looking in, Nancy may not be Russell's favorite person and Russell may not be Nancy's favorite person. Nancy and Ralph probably got to know one another a little bit during the gubernatorial campaign. There's a sense of camaraderie you create when you're a candidate for an office and the other person is a candidate for the same office and you get to know one another, you know, in a year-long campaign. We'll see it play itself out. But we know today, and I don't know that we've ever had this many political decisions that have a direct impact on the PD. I want you to think about this. Some of the PD, the poor old PD, as I like to say. We've got a person on the gubernatorial ticket in Senator Mike Rickenbaugh. We've got a Senate seat. I mean, think of this now from the top to the bottom. We're starting what we know. We know that Mike Rickenbaugh is not going to be our senator. He's going to be our lieutenant governor. I mean, I don't care what the odds are. The Republicans going to win in November. Lindsey was a turnout machine. We better be worried. A lot of that's an excuse to raise more money. we're in trouble here. But if we had another million, we wouldn't be in trouble here. That's the nature of politics. But I want you, as a resident of the PD, if you don't believe this is a very important period of time for our area, stick with me for a second. You've got Mike Rickenbaugh going to be our lieutenant governor. You've got someone taking Rickenbaugh's place in the South Carolina State Senate. If it's a sitting House member, you've got that race, and then you've got a House race. I mean, hypothetically, if Lowe or Jordan or, you know, or somebody in the PD were to run for that Senate seat, then you've got a Senate race and a House race. I'm not saying that's the case, but these are potentials. Then you've got Russell Fry, who is your member of the United States Congress, running for a Senate seat, which one again will create a vacancy in the House. But next January, you're probably going to begin the session with what they didn't finish this past year in redistricting. A congressional seat that divorces itself from, or divorces the PD from Horry County. I don't ever remember in my life a moment in time where we had this many political decisions that were going to have a major impact or effect on the PD region of South Carolina. I mean, we know we don't carry the weight that Horry does. We know we don't carry the weight the upstate does, or Charleston, or York, or some other areas. But we've got a chance to maximize our potential. We got a chance to not think about what we're not, but rather what we are. Could we get a member of Congress from Florence? There's a good chance of that. If we redraw and divorce from Horry, what sort of impact can a lieutenant governor, because I was different. I mean, Beasley and I were the only two from the PD that ran statewide successfully, but I was different as lieutenant governor. Because, you know, I was separate of Nikki. I mean, I ran my own race. And, you know, the one thing in the old arrangement, Rev, is the governor never trusted the lieutenant governor because they were concerned about some sort of mutiny. You know, I put this guy in charge of economic development, put this guy in charge of tourism, put this guy in charge of a legislative liaison. They may be better at it than I am. So there's always that degree of paranoia and suspicion that the governor had with the lieutenant governor. Mark had it with Andre. Nikki had it with me. I would imagine it's always existed. But all of a sudden now you've got these two running together. When you're voting for Alan Wilson, you're voting for Mike Rickenbaugh. When you're voting for Rickenbaugh, you're voting for Wilson. So what sort of responsibilities does Wilson give Mike? We don't know. But what if it is

0: matters relating to the economy. When commerce meets, when some of these big decisions are made about big job projects, you know, for the most part, we've not been in that room. We've not been a part of that discussion. And all of a sudden, we have a chance to be a part of that discussion. And then you got a Senate. I mean, it's, we have a lot of opportunities to goof up. And our history says we've normally not done so well when we have these big moments and these big opportunities. And I'm encouraging our listeners who are politically inclined to become more informed, more aware. It's not that I don't care if Russell wins, because somebody asked me yesterday, well, I mean, you're saying you want Russell to win, but you're also saying you want the Horry County District to be redrawn. So if Russell doesn't become senator, don't we kind of offend Russell? Well, I mean, we're talking about big boy politics here. I don't think Russell's offended at all at some of the conversations we've had about, hey, man, we'd rather have a congressman not from Horry County. Russell gets that. Rest assured, Russell understands that. And it's not to say that Russell's not done a good job of his service to the PD. I think he's done a great job of that. But as a Florentine or somebody who lives in Florence County, let's ask this. As a resident of the PD, I mean, you're a resident of the PD. Mm-hmm. Do you like Russell Fry?
1: I do.
0: Do you think Russell's done a good job?
1: Done a great job.
0: Would you rather have a congressman or woman from Florence?
1: And not part of the Grand Strand? Yeah,
0: from Florence. No, I mean, that's common logic.
1: Yeah.
0: But
1: it, absolutely.
0: It's nothing to do with Russell. It has nothing to do with Russell. It has everything to do with, you know, as I said earlier, if Russell Fry is in Congress and there is a spending bill, and the spending bill says we've got money earmarked for beach renourishment, but we need a runway enhancement at the Florence Airport, Russell has no, I mean, he's got to vote for the beach renourishment. That's where all of his voters are. But if you've got a Florence-centric member of Congress, and there's a little piece of money there, here's an interesting argument, Josh. You know more about it than you did once upon a time. Ralph Norman has signed an anti-earmark pledge. Ralph Norman basically says government's too big, spends too much money, and I'm willing to lead the charge and make earmarks illegal. How do we feel about that?
2: Little too late.
0: I mean, it's symbolism.
2: Yeah.
0: I mean, it's basically saying I stand opposed to spending more money. I stand opposed, but I think when you sign an anti-earmark pledge in America Today, you're basically saying, I don't want my piece of the pie.
1: Right, yeah, we'll send the money somewhere else.
0: You know, California gets my money.
1: Because we're
0: going
1: to spend it anyway.
0: Well, I mean, unless they know something I don't. You know, if a sitting member of Congress says, I'm for a balanced budget and I'm against earmarks, I like the way that sounds. But until he shows me a list with the majority of members who say, I'm with Ralph, I'm with Russell, I'm with Nancy, I'm with Mark, I'm with Nikki, I'm with whomever, I don't know what it means. It really means that if you sign a pledge saying I'm opposed 100% to earmarks, somebody else gets your money. I mean, that's my interpretation of that. Now, if you get a majority of people to sign it, that's a different animal. Because what I'd rather do, Rev, I would rather do away with every earmark. I think conservatives in general would rather do away with every earmark. But nobody seems to have an appetite for that. So if you're voting for somebody who individually says, I don't want any earmarks, they're basically saying, you know, my piece of the bacon or my share of the bacon goes to North Carolina. My share of the bacon goes to Georgia. My share of the bacon goes to wherever. That is kind of a give up. It's waving the white flag. It's admitting that government's too big, spends too much money, but there's nothing we can do about it. But that seems to be where we find ourselves today. You know, once upon a time, we're talking about Jefferson and Hamilton a second ago. The argument was big or small government. I mean, there was a moment in American history, most of our history, that the debate was big or small government. But once Nixon took us off the gold standard, once we passed the New Deal, and once we passed the income tax, that would be in 1913-ish, thereabout. Once we passed the New Deal, once we passed the income tax, once Nixon took us off the gold standard, that debate went out of the window. And I think you can be idealistic and ideologue, and you can say, yeah, but I adhere to my values and principles and virtue, and I don't want to be, you know, sellout. I want to stick to my guns. Okay, somebody else gets your money. Because I think you would agree, Rev, Josh, the debate now is a monstrosity of a government or a huge government. I mean, do you want a monstrosity of a government or you want a huge government? I'd rather have a huge government than a monstrosity. So you want a huge government? No, I want limited government. But that horse has left the station. That train has left the barn. But I mean, we're not debating any longer whether it's limited or not. It's not limited. And I don't think you put that genie back in the bottle. So I want a congressman or woman who goes to Washington understanding pragmatically how the game's played, how the system works. I know it makes great political theater to say I'm opposed to earmarks. I'm opposed to deficit spending. But enough of your cohorts aren't opposed to earmarks. They're not opposed to deficit spending. So we're going to deficit spend, and we're going to have earmarks. You're just not going to get any of the earmarks. So in a weird sort of way, if you vote for that kind of candidate, you're voting for subsidizing earmarks in other states and other districts and other places. And to me, that's just not smart. It's not smart to spend $1 trillion a year we don't have. I readily agree to that. But I think it's even dumber to vote for not getting your share of that $1 trillion a year that we're spending every single year that we don't have. When a candidate brings a list, when a candidate says, I am for no earmarks, and I'm opposed to deficit spending, and I've convinced these 300 members of the House or Senate to be with, that's a different argument. That's a totally different argument.
1: Right.
0: But when a candidate says individually, here's where I am, I just think that's political.
1: Yeah, I mean, if there was a balanced budget amendment, then let's talk.
0: And there were 200 names as sponsors, you better believe it. I mean, that's a completely and totally different argument to have. But when a candidate today says, I'm the fiscal conservative in the race, I'm opposed to earmarks, in fact, I won't take an earmark. Okay? Your people are paying the price for your marrying yourself to some, I'll say this, an illogical, irrational political position. Take a break. We'll be back in just a few.
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12: Good morning, PD. Expect a hot and humid day with a mix of sun and clouds. Highs will climb into the mid-90s this afternoon, and scattered showers and thunderstorms are expected to develop later today with a few producing heavy rain. More summertime heat and daily storm chances continue through the rest of the week.
3: Still on the air, still unified, still wondering why we do this. Wake Up Carolina continues.
0: We're back. 843-661-0937. Let's get a non-boomer's perspective. Josh, what do you make of all this?
2: The Senate situation?
0: Well, let me just all this. I mean, you're not a lifer. You've not lived in the PD all of your life.
2: Mm-hmm.
0: But you got to admit, it's unusual that we're having this many political decisions to make in such a condensed period of time.
2: It's very unusual, and it's kind of exciting, even though it may not turn out in a good way. I think it will, though, but it may not. There is this kind of like allure to it, and I don't know what it is, because like, but there's something about South Carolina. I've only lived here 3 years, and in Florence, maybe it's not that much smaller than North Carolina. But you know, I grew up in Charlotte. I've never even been to Wilmington. I've been to Raleigh a handful of times, but like, to, you know, when you're in Charlotte, that's the place to be. So to me, the North Carolina, you know, local government system, it was so vast. It was like kind of unknowable. But like, since doing this job, there's something about South Carolina that, I don't know, it seems like more manageable, more easy to grasp, I guess.
0: Well, smaller.
2: Yeah, and it, with that, I mean, there's something about it where it's like, you get a little bit more excited when stuff happens. Because I hear stuff in North Carolina all the time. Like, I don't know who that is. I don't know what they do. But here, we all know who Lindsey Graham is.
0: See, I think we're to a point now that North Carolina looks down its nose at South Carolina, and South Carolina looks down its nose at North Carolina. And North Carolina basically says, how can you still be so Southern and old-fashioned? And South Carolina says to North Carolina, why did you drink the Kool-Aid? I mean, I just think it's a friendliness about it. I mean, we're the Carolinas. I mean, a lot of the world perceives us as the Carolinas. But you know as well as anybody, we're uniquely different. I mean, we're extremely, who was it that said about South Carolina? And I think it's the best way to explain it. We're too small to be our own nation, and too big to be an insane asylum.
1: Okay.
0: I mean, there was somebody who said that years, it might have been Lee Atwater, or somebody in politics says, you know, about South Carolina, because one of the presidential campaigns says, damn, if I can figure South Carolina out. I mean, I just, for the life of me, it's the craziest place I've ever tried to campaign. And somebody said, well, it's too, you know, small to be a country and big to be an insane asylum. And that kind of stuck. And I'll tell you, most states would be insulted by that. And South Carolina was like, yeah, we kind of are. You know, maybe that's somewhat of a badge of honor. But I do believe, Josh, do you agree to that? That a lot of North Carolina, I didn't say you, but a lot of North Carolina looks down its nose at South Carolina and basically says, you guys will never forget the Confederacy. You'll hang on to that with your dying breath. And we look at North Carolina and say, why did you drink that Northern Kool-Aid? Why did you buy into cosmopolitan and metrosexual and all these other sorts of things? I mean, is there any accuracy to that?
2: Yeah, and it's difficult to say because, like, for example, I mean, my mom's side of the family is originally from North Carolina, but, like, my dad is Midwestern. So I'm not, like, a super Southern-y guy, you know what I mean?
0: Nah.
2: But in Charlotte...
0: Are you serious?
2: In Charlotte...
0: The humility you exude every day?
1: Surprise.
0: The Southern hospitality that Josh is so renowned for?
2: Hold on now, hold on. So, there's a lot of places outside of Charlotte that are very reminiscent of South Carolina. You go to where my parents live now in Albemarle, and it's very...
0: You could drop it in the middle of South Carolina.
2: Yeah, yeah, and you wouldn't be able to tell except for the landscape. But with that being said, we are better. No, I'm kidding. Because, and I've said this before, this is my experience with South Carolinians, is being a Charlotte native, they would always complain about us because, like, the Panther Stadium isn't halfway between both states. They were always... telling us how good they were. So my experience with South Carolina is like these jealous people from just over the border. You
0: these hayseeds.
2: And I get, and listen, with age, I get it. You know, Rock Hill, people that work in uptown Charlotte just live in Rock Hill.
0: They're the same people.
2: And so the people that are native Rock Hillians, I totally get where they're coming from. Because now in Charlotte, it's like the town of Waxhaw, it's just people from New Jersey. It's all people from New Jersey and Waxhaw, and it didn't used to be that way.
0: That's interesting. And the South Carolina coast is, I mean, if you look at, I mean, the North Carolina coast is a jagged puzzle. I mean, it's got Outer Banks and islands, and it doesn't have, I mean, it's a weird, I mean, they've got beaches for sure, but it's not a beach from one end of the state to the other, you know, almost interrupted or uninterrupted. You've got what? Georgetown and Charleston. But outside of that, you don't have any major inlet. I mean, I know you got Merle's Inlet, but I'm talking about, in the grand scheme of things, the Charleston Harbor and the Georgetown Harbor are kind of the main disruptions. And in North Carolina, you got one of those every 50 miles. You've got some major, you know, inlet, and you got these Outer Banks. And it's just it's a very different sort of coast. So I think when people come to, I think there's something entrancing about the mountains of North Carolina. I think retirees get in a car and say, okay, I don't want to live here until I die. Where do we want to live? I think they go to the mountains of North Carolina and say, I like this. I mean, I genuinely like this. I think a lot of other people go to the beaches of South Carolina and similarly say, I like this. I mean, I see myself living here however long the good Lord gives me. We don't have any mountains. I mean, we got some foothills in the upstate of Greenville. And you guys have some beaches. I'll say you guys, North Carolina has some beaches. But I think the North Carolina mountains are kind of like the South Carolina coast when it comes to people who live above the Mason-Dixon line but want to live and die somewhere in the Carolinas.
2: It's so crazy you mentioned that because, as you know, I went to Appalachian State University up in the mountains. And I get, like, you know, I don't know, this sometimes I just look at housing listings just because I'm curious. I looked at them today, actually, this morning, just out of curiosity, and dude, so, like, I was looking at apartment complexes that I used to live in when I was a student and when I worked as a reporter, and it's like $3,000 per person. So you're going to be paying $3,000 with roommates as a college student. I'm like, how do you do this?
0: I ate lunch yesterday with my banker talking about some other things, and we were talking about the beach. And, you know, are they going to grow in that area? And he said, we're talking about housing. Because there was a Bloomberg report came out that, I mean, there's some trouble signs in the housing industry. And I asked him, you know, what their exposure was. Were they concerned? I mean, we're talking about financial, economic lingo. And his response to me was, I think the country is headed for some housing issues. I don't think South Carolina is. Because to your point, Josh, I'm a good bit older than you, but when I see some of the housing information along the coast, my word is dude. Dude. I mean, how can that have been worth this and now be worth that? I mean, there is no rationale there. There is no way that you can say something was worth this much 5 years ago and it's now worth that much, and you're nodding your head. You've priced. I mean, you've looked around, Rev.
1: Always.
0: Yeah, just kind of, man, it'd be nice to have a little condo at the beach, and once upon a time, you could have you a little nice condo at the beach and kind of hustle up some extra income and whatnot. I mean, those days are gone. I mean, it's
1: crazy.
0: It is crazy. And Josh, your word is the best word, dude. I don't care how old you are. If you grab one of these real estate magazines, I'm dating myself now, or go online as you did, and you expect, I mean, even along the coast, you expect to see something for $700,000, which is a lot of money. It's a tremendous amount of money, but it's not $700,000, and it's not $759,000. It's $1.2 million. And you're going like, how in God's name did that house go from $729,000 to $1.18 million? But it has, and it continues to.
1: Well, you talk about the condos, and you can kind of track on Zillow and such. You can track the appraiser predicted values going back 5 years, and you see where it was valued at $80,000 or $120,000 then, and now $350,000, $450,000. $500,000.
0: Yeah, a glorified closet somewhere along the Grand Strand is $350,000. If you want a real apartment, it's $600,000, $700,000. I mean, it's absurd. It genuinely is. And Josh, that is the conundrum that young people find themselves in. I mean, it genuinely is. A house is a big part of the American dream. It is. I mean, home ownership has been incorporated in our definition of the American dream. And, you know, that in my youth, I mean, I paid $114,000 for my first house. I moved out of a double wide. Then my dad won a lawsuit. And imagine that. Seriously, won a lawsuit. I moved into my first home. It was $114,000. And, I mean, you know, those don't exist anymore. I mean, it is as wild as can be. And you're right. The most technical word to explain it is dude. And you can't say dude. Like Jess Piccola, you got to say, dude, as if you know what I mean here, man? I do. Because I think we all expect 729 to turn into 739. You know, I mean, so some of the home, it appreciates and it gains in value. All of a sudden, 1.18. My dad taught me a long time ago, son, a house is something you live in. It's not an investment. When you flush the boat, it costs you money. When you put a roof on, a house will always, I mean, he just had a definition. House is not an asset, something you live in. Enjoy today. We'll talk tomorrow. 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
22: The midterm elections are only 15 weeks away. I'm Dave Anthony, Fox News, and ahead of the voting, with control of Congress at stake, Fox News power rankings just came out this morning, projecting Republicans and Democrats even for now in the Senate, with these races deciding the majority.
23: Four states are all toss-ups. One's Alaska, by the way, that's ranked choice voting. It could go a week out in Alaska if we're really that tight come November. Iowa, we have a toss-up. State of Ohio and the state of Maine.
22: Fox's Bill Hammer. The rankings give Democrats a slight edge in the House, with Fox polling showing 68% disapprove of President Trump's handling of the economy. It's primary day in Arizona with races for Congress and governor, and in South Carolina, the filing period opens for Republicans for next month's special primary to replace late Senator Lindsey Graham as the GOP nominee. His sister Darlene, now a senator appointed to finish her brother's current term, tells Fox she'll run to keep the seat.
24: He's worked so hard for so long. I can't just let that die.
22: Now, a funeral is planned a week from today for late Senator Lindsey Graham at Washington's National Cathedral, then another funeral next Wednesday in South Carolina. War Secretary Pete Hegseth could face tough questions from Democrats today at a Senate hearing where he'll push for $87 billion in new military funding as the U.S. keeps attacking Iran, which keeps retaliating.
4: Sirens sounded across Bahrain amid incoming Iranian missile fire. The Jordanians say they shot down at least five incoming Iranian drones. This does follow another heavy night of U.S. strikes against Iran. It was the 10th consecutive night aimed at degrading Iran's ability to threaten vessels in the Strait of Hormuz. Early this morning, Iran attacked another tanker off the coast of Oman, forcing the crew to evacuate the vessel.
22: Fox's Trey Yingston, Tel Aviv. President Trump has warned Iran they'll pay many times over for any American deaths. After four U.S. troops were killed last week, the War Department this morning identified the soldier who died in Iraq as Sergeant Michael Swinton from North Carolina. 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
7: Born on America's darkest day, September 11th, 01, the Tunnel to Towers Foundation, they have been helping American heroes ever since. 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McKenna later died from T-cell lymphoma, leaving his wife, Dina, and two daughters. Tunnel to Towers honored Sergeant McKenna. 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
22: Stocks are on the rise this morning. The Dow up 237 points. The NASDAQ gaining 205. The S&P 500 adding 35 points as oil prices also move back up more than 2% as the U.S. and Iran keep fighting again. WTI back to $85 a barrel. Gas is up another penny today. AAA's national average for regular $4.01 per gallon, 16 cents higher than a week ago. There's also a rise back up in trade tension between the U.S. and Canada.
8: Prime Minister Mark Carney says Canada is ready to engage to resolve longstanding trade disputes with the U.S., but warns a 50% tariff announced by President Trump this week is a direct violation of the USMCA trade pact. Ontario's Premier Doug Ford says Canada should retaliate tariff for tariff and dollar for dollar. And the Premier of British Columbia, David Eby, reacted to the tariffs by saying, if you're picking fights with Canadians, you don't have a friend in the world. The Trump administration says it will impose higher tariffs on most goods imported from Canada in response to what officials say is Canada's discrimination against U.S. products. At the White House, Jared Halpern, Fox News.
22: Social Security is under more scrutiny.
25: Treasury Secretary Scott Bessent tells Maria Bartiromo of Fox Business Treasury has identified more than 4,900 federal payments worth approximately $99 million that were associated with dead people.
26: So far, we've saved about $100 million, payments that didn't go to deceased people and that would have gone out. We think that there's up to $350 million that we can stop before the end of this year.
25: If you die in a given month, the Social Security Administration says your heirs cannot keep a payment if it arrives the next month. There are no prorated benefits, and Social Security benefits are paid for the previous month.
22: That's Jenny Casola. I'm Dave Anthony. This is Fox News.
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29: Good morning, PD. Expect a hot and humid day with a mix of sun and clouds. Highs will climb into the mid-90s this afternoon, and scattered showers and thunderstorms are expected to develop later today with a few producing heavy rain. More summertime heat and daily storm chances continue through the rest of the week.
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2: Oh, hello, America. Welcome to the Glenn Beck Program. There's a lot going on in our world today, but I want to spend a few minutes just talking about the Democratic Socialists of America. They released their new program last week, their new platform, and it's important that we go through it. And we've talked about it, how they say they want to, you know, redo the Senate. Okay, well, they want to redo a lot of things. And I've got a couple of lessons from history that I'd love to share with you so you can share with people who are talking about this platform. We'll give you some information. I don't think you're going to get anyplace else. We'll do that here in just a couple of seconds. First, let me tell you about Rough Greens. Your dog absolutely has no idea what healthy tastes like. He'll happily eat a gourmet dinner or, you know, something he found, you know, out of the garbage can. And as far as he concerns, if it smells interesting, it's probably food. That means he's counting on you to decide what actually belongs in his diet. 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It's a powerful nutritional supplement that you sprinkle right on top of your dog's existing food. It's packed with vitamins, minerals, probiotics, digestive enzymes, omega oils, and other whole food nutrients that are likely missing from processed kibble. 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More years together starts today. 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Rough Greens makes any dog food better. So the Democratic Socialists of America have released their new platform, and their platform is called Workers Deserve More. Now, you might say, who are the workers? Well, you can ask Mamdani because he apparently knows. Well, no, actually, they asked him yesterday and it stumped him. He couldn't answer who workers were. It also commits to the organization to abolish the United States Senate, replacing the president and the Supreme Court with an executive and a judiciary chosen by and subordinate to Congress. Okay, that means that you just want to abolish the United States of America. They also want to take the largest corporations into public ownership. This is communism. Abolishing ICE, granting amnesty to all immigrants, defunding the Department of War, and eventually writing a new constitution. That's interesting. Now, their words, in their words, you know, some demands may be achievable under the current system, but complete victory, I'm quoting, requires building a new society from the ground up. Oh. Well, the good news is we know how that society looks because it looks like the former Soviet Union or the current Chinese government. Now, this has been done before, and this is where the left loses. They always lose because they combine communism with radicalism and explosions and terrorism. And it's now all starting to feel an awful lot like 1968, 1969. I want to play a little clip here from the Beatles. The Beatles were asked to join this revolution, and John and Paul said, well, we'll think about it. We're going to the Himalayas right now. They went to the Himalayas, and they gave the answer to the left with the song Revolution. I want to just play just a couple of seconds of this. Listen to this part of Revolution by the Beatles.

0: Okay. So in this song, they talk about you want money, but you want to give that money to people who hate? Count us out. You want a revolution? Well, we'd like to see your plan. Oh, your plan is to change the Constitution? Well, we would like to see, we'd like to change your head. You tell me it's the institution. That's what they're saying now. It's the institution itself. Well, you better free your mind instead. And if you go carrying pictures of Chairman Mao, you ain't going to make it with anyone anyhow. Now, they have a chance with Chairman Mao because no one knows who Chairman Mao really was. Or they did back then, but they don't now. He was responsible for killing tens of millions. The number might be as high as 90 million people. I can guarantee you, every scholar agrees that it was at least 30 million. It might be as high as 90 million. He was a cold stone killer, but he had new ideas, and these ideas were going to work no matter who in his population had to die. Now, let me play something else. This is from Hassan Piker. This is Piker. First, let me play the one from today, Sarah. This is Hassan Piker praising Chairman Mao. Listen to this.
1: With the security checkpoints, I live streamed the entire process. I got stopped by a cop who thought I was like making fun of Mao Zedong, which I never would and never will. Mao Zedong is one of the great leaders of this world, okay? A man who changed the entire universe, the entire planet.
0: The entire universe. Wow. Okay, stop. Now, here he is from clip from yesterday. Here he is dressed as Chairman Mao.
1: No more to Trumpism, but no more to the Democrats who compromise, who conciliate, and who betray us. No more to the fascist reactionaries, but no more to the Democrats who will collaborate and cooperate with the fascists, who will fund ICE, who will fund Stop. Israel.
0: This is exactly the way it has happened every single time. Now, the Beatles figured it out. The Beatles were like, yeah, we thought about it for a second, but you're blowing things up. You're teaching people to hate. You're praising Chairman Mao, and you say you want to change the Constitution. No. Now, they have 104,000 members, 90 endorsed candidates this cycle, more than a dozen people running for Congress. The mayor of New York City is one of them. And here's what almost nobody that has covered the story about their platform and getting rid of the Senate has mentioned, and they don't even know, I can guarantee you. America's already tried it, and not in theory. In Pennsylvania, in 1776, when the ink was drying on the Declaration of Independence, Pennsylvania's radicals wrote the most, quote, democratic constitution in the Western world. They said, we're going to have one chamber, no Senate, no governor. Just an executive council of 12 chosen by and answerable to the assembly. Judges could be removed, annual elections, term limits, open galleries, every bill printed before the people, before a vote. The guy who presided over this convention and the guy who wrote it, this might shock you, was Benjamin Franklin. This was the cutting edge of human liberty at the time. We're going to do exactly what the Democratic Socialists say they want to do now. Here's what happened. It produced a government that disenfranchised roughly 40% of the adult population in Pennsylvania. They started to require loyalty oaths. They seized property by legislative vote. They set price controls. On October 4th, 1779, an armed militia marched through the streets of Philadelphia to the house of James Wilson. He was one of the signers of the Declaration because Wilson had defended men the assembly wanted punished. You're not standing against the assembly. Wilson and about 30 others barricaded themselves inside and they fired down the street and the street fired back and six men died. And that was at the corner of 3rd and Walnut in the capital of the American Revolution. killed in a dispute between a legislature and the people it claimed to be. See, that's the deal. You claim it's for the people, it's the people's, or it's the workers, and it never is in the end. 4 years later, Pennsylvania's own Council of Censors published its review of what had gone wrong. The assembly, they found, had assumed the powers that belonged to the executive and to the courts, and over the ordinary course of business, they violated those things, and no one could stop it. James Madison read the report. He quoted it in Federalist 48 alongside Jefferson's line about Virginia's own assembly. 173 despots will be as oppressive as one, and an elective despotism was not the government we fought for. Ricky, where is it? Is it Columbia? It's not Columbia. Where is it the despot is now in South America that is... Nicaragua, not running for re-election. Just canceled the elections, okay? It's easy to vote people in. It's really hard to vote them out, okay? This is where the Senate really came from. The Senate is written, or was written until the progressives changed it, to protect the states. And it didn't come from a love of Wyoming or, you know, Virginia. It came from Philadelphia, from bodies in the street, from the discovery that a single assembly answering only to itself is not the purest form of democracy. It's the shortest road out of democracy. Pennsylvania abolished its own constitution in 1790, 14 years after they adopted it, and they put a Senate in. Now, the Senate, and this is a part that you need to hear, the Senate is malproportioned, and Madison knew it. He wanted equal state suffrage at the convention and defended it in Federalist 62 as a compromise of necessity, not a principle, a price. Wyoming and California each get two senators at a ratio of 68-1. The House has been frozen at 435 since 1929. That was an act of Congress. That is not the Constitution. That was an act of Congress. Expanding it will just take a simple law. Of everything on the DSA list, the one that might be defensible, and conservatives might be the one that should propose this, maybe, because a house closer to the people is a house harder for money to buy. And it was in 1929 that this changed. Maybe we should allow the house to grow again. Public ownership, that's another thing in their platform. That's not alien to us either. Tennessee Valley Authority, the Bank of North Dakota, the Alaska Permanent Fund, Norway's oil fund, which made every Norwegian a millionaire on paper. However, Sweden actually tried the ownership plank. In 1976, the trade unions proposed the Minder plan. Buy Swedish industry gradually and share by share, put it into worker-controlled funds. It passed in 1983. Sweden repealed it in 1991 because they learned that capital doesn't wait around for an act of Congress or, you know, the reading of a bill. The rich people and the people that were actually building industries, they got out, okay? Just like Britain, they nationalized coal. They nationalized the rail lines, steel, power in 1945. And they were standing in front of the IMF, the International Monetary Fund, with their hat in their hand by 1976. India nationalized the banks in 1969, spent a generation growing at 3.5%. Venezuela rewrote their constitution. They took their companies, they capped prices, they lost 3/4 of its economy and nearly 8 million of its own people in Venezuela. And one place the abolition argument was put directly to the voters, Minneapolis, 2021. The city where it started lost 56-44. But the plank that tells you everything is the Senate. Because Article 5 of our Constitution, written after the experiment of Philadelphia, says no state without its consent shall be deprived of its equal suffrage in the Senate. That's the only sentence in the entire document that the amendment process refuses to reach. Can't do anything. The framers protected the one thing from the future, and this is it. They knew people would try it because it had been tried before, and they saw the disaster that it was, which means abolishing the Senate requires the unanimous agreement of all 50 states, including 25 smallest, voting to make themselves irrelevant. They know that. They know that. That's why the program says we need a new constitution, because this constitution will not allow them to do it. You know, and that's the thing that socialists and communists know. When the only lawful road is closed, you're no longer talking about amending a republic. You're talking about replacing it. The founders were not protecting the powerful when they built breaks. They were protecting the farmer in a minority from the majority that was certain of itself. Every safeguard on this list exists for the same reason, because 104,000 people who are sure that they are exactly right are as dangerous as one king who is sure he's right and considerably harder to argue with. Pennsylvania found this out at 3rd and Walnut. Cost them 6 men and 14 years. We wrote it down so we wouldn't have to learn it again. They are taking us in a very dangerous path. Do not dismiss the Democratic Socialists. They are radicals that want to destroy our Constitution, the United States of America, and our way of life. More in a minute. How many decisions do you think you made today without even realizing it? You decided when to get out of bed, what to wear, whether to have eggs or cereal, what route to take to work, whether to answer that phone call or let it go to voicemail. 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Hey, it's Glenn Beck on Live 95. So it's Tuesday, the summer of 250 at the Torch, and we have been studying the Bill of Rights and giving you guides so you can teach your children the Bill of Rights and songs that go along with it that they will like to listen to over and over and over again, and it teaches them. It just pounds this, you know, what every right in the Bill of Rights is about. And there's a new study guide and song out today on the Seventh Amendment. It's about your right to a jury to decide your case in civil disputes instead of just letting a judge decide. And this is such a great thing because it is actually, it shows the founders said, trust the people, not the experts. And we're losing this. That instinct, that check against the experts and governmental power, we're losing this rapidly. Because at its core, what it's asking you to do, the Seventh Amendment, what it's asking you to do is trust your fellow American. Do we have that anymore? Do we trust each other with our liberty anymore? And if we stop trusting each other, who do we turn to? Yeah, convenient, isn't it? We trust only the experts and the government. We can look at the deep state and complain and wonder how they got all this power, who gave it to them, but that won't get us back to the people. The first step is to restore trust, and that can start in your home, then in your community. It starts with understanding our freedoms and the stories that made them possible. We have to live up to them, become the people who are trustworthy with the liberty of others once again. And you can convince people, you know, who are convinced that clinging to the government is an answer. You can convince them to let go. Get the song and the study guide today, torch250.com. If you're already a member of the Torch, you can get it, you know, with the app or, you know,

You know, there's something deeply human about wanting a place to belong. That's one of the problems we have. We're losing our place to belong. We're losing what it means to be an American, what this place is. And it's really not just a place to live. It's a place, you know, where you know it's home, where your history is understood, where your traditions are shared, where if times get hard, you don't have to stand alone. That's what it means to be an American, but that's why so many Jewish families also around the world are searching for this right now. In South Africa, anti-Semitism has more than doubled since October 7th. Many Jewish families who once felt safe are now asking themselves, should we go home to Israel? And then in Israel, they're saying, you don't have a home. Nearly half of South Africa's Jewish community says that they would go and move to Israel if they had the opportunity. That's why the International Fellowship of Christians and Jews has expanded its efforts into South Africa, holding special events to help Jewish families navigate the process of returning to Israel. For many, it's not just about moving to a different country. It's about finding safety, community, and a sense of belonging. 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Pray, ifcj.org.

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0: Welcome to the Glenn Beck program. You know, I was just talking to Jason because he was doing the Torch Insider broadcast, and he read a note from one of the insiders who was talking about today's show. And could you just share that, Jason?
1: Yes, our subscriber Hair on Fire. She said that today's show is making me feel helpless. What can I do as an average, everyday American?
0: So, why do you think she said that?
1: I think there's a.
0: What about today's show?
1: I think it's an onslaught of heavy news, I believe, with, you know, the Cuban report, how they're influencing radicals in the United States, DSA growing in numbers, those kinds of topics and stories, I think.
0: So I have to tell you, when radicals win the streets, they lose the country. Because we are not a radical nation. We're not. Even though we were born as radicals, we are not. And if you remember what happened with SDS, the students, the student-led, you know, socialist, Marxist group, what did they do? In 1969, they went to the Democratic Convention in Chicago at the Coliseum. And the Students for Democratic Society had 100,000 members and hundreds of chapters on campuses all over. And that's about what it's about where the DSA is at today. I think they were, what did they say, 110,000 people? So now SDS, back in 69, is the size of the DSA today. And it's the same group of people. And they gave birth to the Weather Underground, the Weathermen, all of these really, really radical people. And they showed up and they were violent on the street. Remember, it was just a few months before that in Greenwich Village, they were assembling a nail bomb and it went off and it killed a bunch of them. Okay. They had all of these anti-war protests on the streets. And, there was just real problems of violence everywhere, and people were starting to get sick of it because it became obvious to the American people that this was not about the war. This was not about Nixon or Kennedy or Lyndon Johnson. This was about communism. This was about flushing the entire system, and they would take it. They saw the violence on the streets, and people realized these people are not like us. They are not like us. I have hope, because this was the last time this played out in America. This was their last phase. This has grown exactly the same way it grew last time. Now it's stronger this time, or was stronger this time, because it has the corporations, and it has a lot of people on the inside of the government. But they are slowly revealing themselves, and those who are in the inside of the government, who are on the left, you have people now like Bill Maher and Van Jones, who I would have always categorized not as Democrats, but on the left. They are now coming out and saying, this got to stop. They're seeing the poison themselves, and they're pointing it out. And the more people that you get like that, that point it out to Democrats, the faster this thing is going to fall apart. Okay? It's not going to solve all of our problems. You're going to still have problems with people who disagree with you on the direction of the country and, you know, Donald Trump and everything else. But you're not going to be dealing with the socialist radicals, the communists, who are now saying that they want to change the government. They want to change the Constitution and get rid of the presidency and the judicial process, all of this stuff. That is not what Americans want. So I have to tell you, I find great hope, because I think we're in the last stage. Now it could go the other way. Believe me, it could go the other way. Let's see how these elections turn out. But it could go the other way. If they gain power and they continue to put people on the inside of this government, we're in trouble. We're in deep trouble. But I still think that it's, you know, there's a greater chance of us succeeding by far than failing. And that is because that comes from my faith in God. I've seen too many miracles, too many things that have happened that you're like, well, that shouldn't have happened that way. Donald Trump being shot, the election of 2020, it actually made us stronger. While making us weaker, it woke us up and made us stronger. COVID did the same thing, made us really, really weak, put real problems, but it woke a lot of people up and they were like, wait a minute, I don't want any of this. So, everything that seems to be bad, remember, God will use everything for his will. So even the bad stuff is going to be used for good purposes. We just have to not panic. We have to have faith, and we have to do our part. You know, the secret on this is the news is about our collective problem. The news is about our country. And so when we hear these things, we think this is such a big problem. I can't do anything about it. And that's where you start to lose faith. I can't do anything about this. You can actually, but not in the way that everybody thinks. Everybody thinks is, let me ask you this. Who's the most powerful man on earth today? In ways I've never even thought of as president of the United States. Who's the most powerful man on earth? Donald Trump. Do you think Donald Trump's going to be able to solve this? I don't. If Donald Trump, the most powerful man on earth, can't solve this, then it's not that it can't be solved. It's that it cannot be solved by one man. Nor should it be. See, the left will tell you, yes, one man can solve all the problems. We'll show you. Mom Donnie is saying this. We'll show you that the answer is government. Whatever the problem, government can solve it. I don't believe that. You don't believe that. The collective cannot solve problems, especially with one man at the head of it. Okay? It has to come from individuals solving their own problems in their own homes, in their own lives, and in their own communities and their own states, long before it gets to the country. And so when you feel discouraged, you feel like, oh, if I only had the voice of an angel, I would shake the earth to its core. Well, you're not an angel. You don't have that voice. You weren't given that voice. Nobody was given that voice. And if God wanted somebody to have that voice, he would have given it to somebody. But they didn't. He didn't. They don't have it. So stop looking for things that you're not supposed to have. You're supposed to have the voice you have. Now, how can you use that in your own life, with your own family, in your area of influence? That's what matters. And I have to tell you, we're not any different, you and I. I can't tell you how many years I prayed for, Lord, I just need more of this. I need more information. I need more understanding. I need more talent to be able to explain this. I need more people around me so we can. No. Forgive me for my sin, Lord. I don't. Otherwise, he would have given it to me. I need exactly what I have. Except I need one thing that I didn't have for a long time. I'm going to say this carefully so you understand. Humility. What we all need is humility. The Lord's not asking any of us to play the Savior. He's not asking any of us to be the guy. He's not. He's asking you to be exactly who you are. He's asking you to use the tools that you currently have. I guarantee you, everything that you need, you have. And you might be sitting here saying, well, I want to start my own business, but I don't have. But you have everything in you. Now you just have to figure out the path. And that's the hard part, because a lot of that comes with patience. A lot of that comes from just doing the right thing over and over and over again for a long time. You know, I tell my son and my daughter all the time, you don't know who's watching you. You have no idea who's going to cross your path. You're going to work and work and work, and you're going to think you have the, you know, I know exactly how it has to be, and I have to do this, and I have to do that. And then when I do that, then I have to find this person, and that person is going to, no, you don't. You just have to do what you're supposed to do and do it so well that somebody is going to see it. Somebody's going to recognize. Somebody's going to walk by your path and go, oh my gosh, you're amazing. Can I help you? Because I have this tool over here. And I think if we put your chocolate with my peanut butter, we're going to make some amazing things happen. So don't be discouraged. There's really, honestly, I know what it's like to feel helpless on these subjects. I know it. But I say this because I've lived it and I still fight it every day. I come home some days and my wife will say, how was the show today? And I'll just shake my hand. Another show of saying the same stuff and not making any difference. And that's wrong. That's wrong. But that, if you recognize that that's wrong in my life, it's wrong in your life too. It's wrong. I know this sounds so stupid. It sounds so stupid. It doesn't sound stupid. It sounds like, oh, I know. But I'm looking to make a real difference. The biggest difference you will make will be done within the four walls of your home. The biggest difference that you can make will be with your children, teaching them, guiding them, raising them, doing all the things that you know. I can't tell you how many regrets I have. I'm like a regret machine. It's I hate it. It's one of my worst qualities is I beat myself up all the time for things that I missed, I should have done, I didn't do. It's usually not things I did. It's things I failed to do. And, you know, watching my kids now at their age, I'm like, oh, I should have done more of the. And my wife and I just have to remind each other every day, we did the best we could at the time. And she'll point out, well, no, we didn't. There were times that, no, honey, but yes, you're right on that. But there were times that we were both so beaten and so tired that that was the best we could do. Again, I'm preaching to the choir, so don't beat yourself up. Just do the best you can do today. And know that if you're doing that, the Lord multiplies. And everything works out. The answer is not one person. It's not one movement. It is one person doing the right thing in the smallest of ways. And when a whole buttload of us do that, the whole world changes. The whole world changes. If the president of the United States is not the guy to fix this, then you know the answer. And honestly, again, the Lord only picked one savior. God picked one savior. We have him. Stop looking for saviors on the horizon. You are the one in your own life. You're the one in politically speaking and fixing our nation. You're the one that will make all the difference. All right, back in just a minute. Let me tell you about Z Factor. 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There are no tanks rolling in, but there's a battle being fought nonetheless. And the battle is sleeplessness. 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
0: There's some great responses to what we just talked about from Torch Insiders. And we're having a debate on whether, you know, be optimistic. One somebody just said, Glenn, well, your solution is be optimistic. That's not my solution. That's not, if that's what you're getting from the show, then I'm not doing my job. And I'll have to find another way to reach out. Cause if you think that's the answer I'm giving you every day, my answer that I'm giving you every day is, A, we've been here before. I never believed that, but I do now because I know history. We've been here before. There are solutions, but the solutions are not radical in nature. They are return to the roots in nature. Learn history. Stay close to God. Listen to Him and the promptings of the Spirit. Stay away from collective and be optimistic. The Glenn Beck Program on Live 95. 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
0: The headlines move on, but the heartbreak and terror do not. Iran and terrorist proxies continue to target Israel. Hezbollah continues to attack in the north, forcing families to live under constant threat and in shelters. But Israel is not only defending her people, she's standing on the front lines against terror that threatens all of us. Even when the news crews leave, the International Fellowship of Christians and Jews is still there, every day, on the ground, providing life-saving aid. Near Israel's borders with Lebanon, a Hezbollah drone recently struck the home of Yelena. She was widowed earlier this year, leaving her alone. She was trapped inside by the blast. Thankfully, she wasn't injured, but she remains displaced. It's hard these days, she told one of volunteers for IFCJ, but I don't want to leave. As Christians, we're called to stand with God's people and pray for those defending Israel and protecting the freedoms we hold dear. 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Right now, pray ifcj.org. That's pray ifcj.org.
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10: It's the other conflict complicating the U.S.-Iran fight. I'm Dave Anthony, Fox News. Israel's battle against Hezbollah in Lebanon. In this hour, that country's president, Joseph Aoun, goes to the White House to meet with President Trump, who's hoping the deployment of Lebanon's army to secure villages could stop that fighting.
11: And they'll be talking about disarming Hezbollah, as well as the Israeli military now withdrawing from certain sectors of southern Lebanon as part of this U.S.-negotiated treaty.
10: Fox's Aisha Hazmi also reports Iran retaliated again after a 10th straight night of American bombing.
11: This morning, there were strikes into Bahrain. Sirens were going off inside of that country as Iran began firing at U.S. targets there. Iran also lodging missiles and drones at Jordan and Kuwait's power and water plants overnight. There's also a maritime report out this morning that a tanker in the Strait of Hormuz was hit by an unknown projectile off the coast of Oman. A crew had to abandon the vessel, getting into a lifeboat for safety.
10: Oil prices keep rising. Rising back up more than 2%. Gas is up another penny. AAA's national average for regular $4.01 a gallon today is 16 cents higher than a week ago. 15 weeks before the November elections decide control of Congress, Fox News power rankings give Democrats a slight lead in House races. The Senate's even with four states considered toss-ups.
12: Almost half of voters say cost of living is the most important factor for them in the upcoming midterms, with health care and housing topping the list. President Trump made affordability a key promise in his 2024 reelection bid. And a majority of voters now disapprove of his handling of the economy, giving Democrats an edge. Voters prefer Democrats to Republicans by about 4 points on the generic ballot.
10: Fox's Tanya J. Powers. It's primary day in Arizona, filing day in South Carolina for Republicans who want to run in the primary to replace late Senator Lindsey Graham as a GOP nominee in November. His sister Darlene, now in the Senate to finish the term, plans to run. 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
9: 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Heroes like United States Navy Chief Shannon Kent. 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
10: We mentioned late Republican Senator Lindsey Graham. We now know funeral arrangements.
15: South Carolina Republican Lindsey Graham will be honored at the Capitol Rotunda next Tuesday. His remains will be carried into the Capitol by the Armed Forces Body Bearer Team ahead of a short service recognizing Graham's decades in the U.S. House and Senate. Graham's remains will then be transported to the Washington National Cathedral for a funeral service. President Trump is among those expected to offer a tribute. A funeral service in Columbia, South Carolina, is scheduled for the following day. Graham died suddenly earlier this month. He was 71 years old. In Washington, Jared Halpern, Fox News.
10: The investigation continues in the encyclosporiasis outbreak that's left thousands of people with a nasty diarrhea causing stomach bug in Michigan and others in more than 30 states. Taylor Farms is touting a false positive for the cyclospora parasite in testing of its lettuce. But FDA Acting Commissioner Kyle Diamantis tells Fox,
16: the product that was subject to the false positive was new product coming into the southern border from Mexico. It had not yet entered the U.S. It was not part of the product that Taylor Farms already recalled.
10: That lettuce was earlier sold to a Taco Bell and is a suspected source of the parasite. A tropical storm keeps barely moving south of Florida's panhandle. Bertha's not forecast to go into a hurricane, but it could cause trouble ahead of a Louisiana landfall maybe Thursday.
17: Residents in New Orleans are getting ready to endure flooding to be caused by the approaching tropical storm Bertha.
18: The water is ridiculous. You know, that's pretty much the whole city, really.
17: As they build sandbag barriers to hold back the usual rising waters caused when cyclones hit the city notoriously below sea level, New Orleans and Lake Pontchartrain could see a storm surge as high as 3 feet. In Miami, Eben Brown, Fox News.
10: On Wall Street, the Dow's up 260 points, the Nasdaq's gaining 250. I'm Dave Anthony. This is Fox News.
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17: Good morning, PD. Expect a hot and humid day with a mix of sun and clouds. Highs will climb into the mid-90s this afternoon, and scattered showers and thunderstorms are expected to develop later today with a few producing heavy rain. More summertime heat and daily storm chances continue through the rest of the week.
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0: program. Glenn Beck is on. Hello, America. Welcome to Tuesday. We've got a lot on our plate. I want to talk to you about this new AI dating app and the new AI robot that is now being tested in schools to teach your kids. Plus, something else. Looks like we are on the verge in this race of losing to China. And I'll explain the new Kimi AI that they are coming out with has just leapfrogged 17 spaces. And the next version is coming out, and they're saying, and we'll see when it comes out, they're saying it will leapfrog all of ours. And that's very bad news for the United States. And I'll explain why coming up in a minute. First, Super Sure. Let me tell you about
1: Super Sure Insurance.
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0: 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So, last year, the Hinge founder and CEO, Justin McLeod, announced that he's going to step down from his role to independently build Overtone, a modern AI-enabled matchmaking company. Oof. The investor round of $18 million for the seed round includes some big players, Firstmark, OkCupid, Tinder, venture capitalist firm, blah, blah, blah, blah, blah. It bills itself as a voice and audio forward matchmaking service enabled by AI and is grounded in relationship science that provides highly curated introductions. Oh, this is going to be so good. No, seriously. You know what? If we could just get a computer to match all of us, wouldn't that just be perfect? Wouldn't we all just be so happy? And you know what? Honestly, try it. I mean, if you're not dating, try it. I mean, I would be trying everything. If I'm not dating, it's so impossible to meet people now. I hear this from everybody, especially youth. It's impossible to meet anybody. Good. So try it. But just be careful. Just be careful. We are entering such scary places right now. You know, there's another story out of the humanoid robot Sally to join the Seneca Nation K-12 classrooms. Located on Seneca Nation territory, what are we doing? Are we sending this to the Native Americans? Is this just like what? Why? I don't know. Test it on the Native Americans. What is the $57,000 AI powered Sally? She's starting in high school classes. What could possibly go wrong? She's a robot, brown hair, latex skin, and will be able to move her arms and hands, but won't be able to cruise around the classroom since her legs don't move. Dr. Mac Beeler said it's kind of exciting, but also a little nerve-wracking. You think? Not everybody is open to so much change in education. There's a point, you know, in time where people argued, why do teachers need email accounts? Do we really need to have the internet in school? This is just the the next iteration. Really? Because I think do they really need internet at school? I kind of wish we would have gone the other way on that one. But what could be wrong with having AI teaching your kids? What could possibly go wrong? Let me tell you where we are, because we've been here before. September 20th, 1956, and I'm going to tell you this story, and it's going to seem completely unrelated, but it is absolutely related. Cape Canaveral, it's 1956. All of a sudden, this rocket takes off, flies higher and farther than anything America had ever launched, 682 miles up, more than 3,000 miles downrange. It was a Jupiter C, and it was built by Wernher von Braun, his team at Redstone Arsenal. It had four stages. Now, they loaded the fourth stage with sand. Why? Why wouldn't they put fuel in the fourth stage? They put sand there for ballast, okay? The Pentagon ordered it that way and then sent men to confirm that that's what was in that, that there was no fuel in that last stage, okay? Because if the fourth stage had been live, the United States would have put a satellite in orbit that afternoon. Why wouldn't we do that? Why wouldn't we have done that? Sputnik would have become totally irrelevant. Von Braun knew, and he knew why. He asked, come on, guys, can't we? The answer was nope, nope, nope, nope, nope. He knew why. Not a lot of people did know why. It wasn't engineering. The satellite mission had been assigned to Project Vanguard, which was a civilian program, scientific, respectable, and what we said at the time was the proper face for the International Geophysical Year, okay? Nobody wanted America's first satellite riding on an army missile designed by Wernher von Braun, the guy who used to wear a German Nazi uniform. Okay, they were like, we can't, we just, it's 1956, the war has been over for 11 years. The guy who was killing people with rockets for Germany and wearing the German uniform, we're going to have him response? Uh-uh. So serious people made this decision for serious reasons, and everybody in the room agreed at the time. 379 days later, a Soviet transmitter the size of a big beach ball passed over Washington, D.C., beeping. It was called Sputnik. When America finally answered on January 31st, 1958, we answered with Explorer 1, riding on exactly the same. This rocket had been ready. It was a Jupiter C. Okay? The fourth stage this time didn't have sand in it. We had already had this technology. We were ready 16 months ago. We chose to be second, not by accident, but by process. Now, why am I telling you this story? Because 4 days ago, a Chinese company called Moonshot AI released a system called Kimi K3. The numbers are staggering, and this is the thing that we're still arguing about. 2.8 trillion parameters, the largest of its kind ever built. On the Independent Artificial Analysis Intelligence Index, it scored 57.1. That puts it in fourth place in the world, behind only two American models and ahead of what America's flagship was just a few weeks ago. On Arena, where developers compare systems blind without knowing which is which, it took first place in front-end coding, ahead of every American model tested. It jumped 17 places just in the version before it. And on July 27th, a week from now, Moonshot says it's going to publish the weights. Give it away for free. So anyone on Earth with a hard drive will have this for free. Why would they be giving it away for free? Let me talk to you, especially if you've never used AI before, you don't care about AI, it doesn't mean anything to you, because that's where most people are. You don't need to understand how this works to understand what's at stake. And it you don't need any more than what your great grandfather needed to understanding, you know, alternating current, to understand whoever wired the country would run the country. Okay, that's what this is. This is not a chatbot. This is not a toy that writes your emails. This is electricity, a general purpose utility that gets poured into everything else. It's how drugs get discovered. It's how weapons get designed. It's how surgeries are going to be performed. It's how your bank decides what you're worth. It's how your grandson learns history. Whoever supplies it doesn't win the product category. They set the terms. Now, why would they be giving it away for free? Because that's the entire strategy. And no one is explaining it to you. You don't give away the thing you're behind on. You give away the thing you intend to make worthless for someone else. If Frontier Intelligence is free, then the American company that spent $100 billion building it has no business, because all of a sudden it's free. Every hospital in Indonesia, every ministry in Africa, every startup in Brazil builds on the free one. And then 10 years later, the plumbing of the modern world runs on Chinese standards, on Chinese assumptions, on Chinese defaults. And no one ever voted for it. They gave it away for free, so everyone is using it. Now the question that actually matters. What does that machine believe about you? The system is not going to be neutral. They're trained. Somebody decides what they'll say and what they won't say. And a system trained under a government that holds the collective above the individual will answer that way, quietly and reasonably, and in a very helpful tone, about Tiananmen Square, about Taiwan, about what a man owes a state and what the state owes a man. And it's not going to argue with you. It'll just not know. It will never say anything bad about communism. It will never say anything bad about China. It can't. And if that's the free default that half the planet's children are growing up asking questions of, then the most consequential teacher in all of human history will be built by people who believe you are just one cog in a system, one unit of a group before you're a soul. In fact, that group that program it don't believe in the soul. See, this is the race that everybody, they don't understand. That's the race we're in. We're not in a race just about chips. It's not about benchmarks. It's whether the machine that answers the world's question was built by people that think you're endowed by a creator, or one that thinks you were assigned. So here's the stand, or the sand, in the fourth stage, okay? We're doing this again to ourselves. Every model, American or Chinese, runs on electricity, physical electricity, out of transformers and turbines and high voltage lines. This is what runs it or stops it. There are roughly 2.2 terawatts of generation and storage projects that are sitting in American interconnection lines right now, nearly double of everything currently installed on our grid. In 2008, the average project went from application to operation in under 2 years. Today, it takes five. Of everything that was applied between 2000 and 2019, only 19% is actually running by the end of 2024. The rest died waiting. Then you have on top of it, once you clear the line, once you say, okay, we're opening it up, now you can't buy the parts. You know that large power transformers, if we just had, and I'm not even getting into it, we had an accident with power transformers, you know, the things that are sitting, you see them behind a fence, you see them up on light poles. This is equipment you cannot build a substation without. You're running an average lead time now of 128 weeks, 2.5 years. The generator step up units, 144 weeks. And the prices are up 77% since 2019. In April, the state of Maine banned new data centers construction outright. Nope. It just happened again in New York. Now set that against China. In 2025, China's total installed generating capacity hit 3.89 terawatts, up 16% of all of their power generation in a year. they added more than 430 gigawatts of new wind and solar alone. The Energy Information Administration projected the United States would add 63 gigawatts that year across every technology we have. That's 8-1, gang. Not 8%, 8-1. The next presidential election is November of 2028. Call it four generations of these systems. A transformer, if you order it today, arrives in 2029. A project that enters the queue today and says, I have a permitting process. It's switched on if everything goes right in America by 2031, which means the build out that determines whether America is still is ahead when the polls open has to be permitted and ordered right now, this year. We're not going to lose this race by the way people imagine us losing. There's not going to be a surrender. The day this happens will just be a Tuesday. Some months or some years from now, when the thing everyone is using was not built here and it's free, and every step that got us there would have been reasonable. This is not only about money. Last September, a Chinese state-sponsored group took an American AI system and turned it into a burglar, pointing it at roughly 30 targets. Wait until you hear this. Give me 60 seconds and I'll finish up. Rapid radios, every group has that moment. You look up, somebody's missing. Nobody saw them leave. Nobody remembers them taking a different path. They're just gone. How does this keep happening to us, right? You all started in the same place. We're all walking the same direction, yet somehow the group has managed to fragment into separate expeditions. And now you're like, that's why I love rapid radios. Instead of just hoping that you're eventually going to stumble across each other, you push one button. Hey, we're over by the lake. Where are you? Got it. Be there in a minute. No guesswork, no shouting, no wasting half the afternoon trying to figure out where everybody went. Just simple, reliable communication that is ready when you need it, because every group has that person. 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
0: So last September, a Chinese state-sponsored group took an American AI system, turned it into an autonomous burglar, pointing it at 30 targets, including banks, chemical manufacturers, and government agencies. The machine performed 80 to 90% of the work itself. Human operators checked in a handful of times. A small number of these intrusions succeeded. That was 9 months ago. Since then, investigators have found the same playbook running out of servers in Hong Kong, using both American and Chinese systems aimed at the government and our financial targets. An American security firm reports that more than half of all state-backed attacks on our technology companies are coming from China, hunting specifically for the AI capability they can't yet build themselves. So they're using our tools to steal the things that makes our tools. So we're not behind yet, not yet. We are exactly where Wernher von Braun was in the fall of 1956. It's built, it's fueled, it's sitting on a pad, it's waiting for permission. The sand was put in there purposely. We're putting sand in the machine right now, into our last final stage. We're putting sand in the machine. I guess that's the bad news and the good news, because if we're the ones that put the sand in the machine and are slowing it down, we can take the sand out. But you have to understand what this means. That's why I led with AI for dating and the new AI robot that is going into schools. These are the things that are going to be, we're going to use these all the time. Now, you're against AI. Most people are against AI. I'm telling you, you can be against it all you want, but it's going to be part of your life. And here's where the rubber meets the road. Medicine. AI is going to start, or you're going to know soon that AI is

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4: Good morning, PD. Expect a hot and humid day with a mix of sun and clouds. Highs will climb into the mid-90s this afternoon, and scattered showers and thunderstorms are expected to develop later today with a few producing heavy rain. More summertime heat and daily storm chances continue through the rest of the week.
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6: 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Coming up next, the news with Mike Slater.
7: Thank you, Bill. It is Tuesday, July 21st, 2026. Here's what's happening today in America. Arsonist at federal building. Another prime minister. Lebanon to the White House. And El Mayo sentenced. It's all coming up, and Bill's going to be here with your message of the day. But first, a what they're calling anti-government extremist set off a, quote, incendiary device outside of a Manhattan federal building that houses an immigration court. He's on video dousing the steps with gasoline and lighting it on fire. Andrew Arabaca is 43 years old. On the steps that he lit on fire with gasoline, there was also a canister full of fireworks. He also pulled out an airsoft rifle and fired 5 to 7 pellets in the air. The FBI assistant director in charge said he was an anti-American, anti-government extremist. Two government employees and one civilian were injured. The civilian was an immigrant who was there for an immigration hearing. England has a new prime minister, Andy Burnham. He is the 7th prime minister in the last 10 years, 5th in the last 4 years. The people of England don't elect a prime minister. They elect a party to the government, and the governing party can change their leader whenever they want. So no national election is needed. He's a former mayor of Manchester. He's been in government forever. He said, "We have not been good enough and we need to be better. We will be. We will make this moment a circuit breaker for Britain, bringing forward the biggest change in 40 years, a new political model and a new economic model. In the past, political power was centralized, economic power privatized." Uh-oh. The president of Lebanon visited the White House, his first face-to-face meeting with the president. "We have tried to treat the Lebanon-Israel situation as separate from Iran, but it's been tricky to do that." In Iran news, of the 3 Americans who were killed this weekend, the president said Iran will pay every time they kill Americans. The president said they will pay for that killing many times over. The president attended the dignified transfer at Dover Air Force Base yesterday. Drug kingpin El Mayo was sentenced to life in prison for drug trafficking charges. He and El Chapo founded the Sinaloa cartel, oversaw the shipment of millions of kilograms of lethal drugs, cocaine, fentanyl, meth. He paid millions of dollars in bribes to Mexican officials. In a federal court in Brooklyn, a U.S. district judge sentenced him to life in prison without parole. The U.S. attorney said that this guy spent nearly four decades poisoning American communities to make billions of dollars in profit and ordering the murder of anyone who stood in his way. Today, that chapter closes for good. I'm Mike Slater from the podcast Politics by Faith. Bill O'Reilly has your message of the day. Next.
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6: Now for the O'Reilly Update, message of the day. On this Tuesday, I'm thinking about election integrity. President Trump believes voting in America has been compromised and is attempting to persuade we the people that his assertion is true. During a speech last Thursday, the president declassified 25 documents to back up his allegations. Nevertheless, much of the Democratic leadership called the president's actions baseless without really any data at all backing up their dissent. This is all happening because President Trump wants Congress to pass the Save America Act, whereby proof of citizenship would be shown in order to vote. The Democrats will not support that legislation, no matter what the data is. So, that's where the nation finds itself. The opposing party does not believe anything the president says because they want to destroy him. That's where we are, a precarious place to be. China and Russia well understand the advantage they now have been given. Technology can disrupt an honest vote count, especially in tight races. That's not baseless. It is happening. But our country is so divided, little, if anything, will be done. You'll see. I'm Bill O'Reilly. I approve the message by writing it. You can reach me, bill@billoreilly.com, bill@billoreilly.com, name in town if you wish to opine. Let's go to the mail. Ann, concierge member. Hey, Bill, when was the last time the economy was booming and people seemed relatively happy with it? That would be during the term of Bill Clinton. Wayne, concierge member. The left does not believe in freedom of speech. They only want you to hear the speech they agree with and nothing else. There's a lot of that. But it's not just on the left. Not just on the left. But it's more common there. Luann Cheney, why are socialists running for office
12: when they want to ignore our country's constitution. If you're a socialist or a communist or even a fascist, a Nazi, you are protected by our constitution. Nothing can happen to you unless you commit a crime. So even if you're elected, like Bernie Sanders, you know, that's the way it works. That's freedom. John, I remember election night when Trump was way ahead, wake up in the morning discovering Biden had won. It was obvious there was some kind of mischief going on. I also remember all the times you refuted this on your program. What say you now? The only thing I refuted was the evidence was not presented to the Justice Department that would overturn the electoral votes in any state. That remains a fact. Bruce, I'm not able to physically stand in line for 3 hours to vote. If they take away mail-in voting, I wouldn't be able to vote any longer. That's not going to happen. You're going to have medical exceptions. Come on. 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
12: Now the O'Reilly update brings you something you might not know. 27 years ago today, Navy divers recovered the bodies of John F. Kennedy Jr. and two others after their small plane crashed into the Atlantic Ocean off the coast of Massachusetts. Here is the tragic story of JFK Jr.'s final flight. The young Kennedy was born November 25, 1960. Just a few weeks after his father was elected president. On his third birthday, John Jr. attended the funeral of his assassinated dad. John remained in the spotlight for the remainder of his life. Famous for his good looks and adventurous spirit, he was frequently seen skiing, surfing, or piloting his own aircraft. On the evening of July 16, 1999, John, his wife Caroline, and her sister took off from an airport in New Jersey. The total journey to Martha's Vineyard was less than 200 miles. The plane never arrived. On July 21st, divers recovered the bodies. The wreckage was discovered 100 feet underwater, just 8 miles from the coast. A private memorial was held in New York City. Attendees included President Bill Clinton, 10 sitting U.S. senators, and boxer Muhammad Ali. In its final report, the National Transportation Safety Board concluded the crash was caused by an inexperienced pilot who became disoriented in the dark and simply lost control of the plane. And here's something else you might not know. JFK Jr.'s death renewed a national interest surrounding the so-called Kennedy curse. Since World War II, at least 24 members of the Kennedy family have suffered premature death. The grim tally includes 2 assassinations, 5 air crashes, 5 drug overdoses, and 4 car wrecks. The most recent victim was Tatiana Schlossberg. The granddaughter of President Kennedy died last December from leukemia. She was 35 years old. Back in a moment. 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
15: I'm Lauren Simonetti, and this is the Fox Business Report. General Motors is reporting an upbeat quarter and says it's investing to step up domestic manufacturing. CEO Mary Barra says GM will be able to make more than 2 million cars and trucks in the U.S. next year, and producing vehicles here will reduce the company's tariff exposure. She says demand is holding up for pickup trucks and SUVs, and GM continues to lower warranty costs and reduce electric vehicle losses. Drug giant Novo Nordisk is accusing its competitor Eli Lilly of false advertising. Novo is suing Lilly. The auto parts and repair chain The Pep Boys is being sold to Mavis Tire Express Services. It's been owned by Icon Enterprises since 2016. That's your Fox Business Report. I'm Ginny Coselda. 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
21: The headlines move on, but the heartbreak and terror do not. Iran and terrorist proxies continue to target Israel. Hezbollah continues to attack in the north, forcing families to live under constant threat and in shelters. But Israel is not only defending her people, she's standing on the front lines against terror that threatens all of us. Even when the news crews leave, the International Fellowship of Christians and Jews is still there, every day, on the ground, providing life-saving aid. Near Israel's borders with Lebanon, a Hezbollah drone recently struck the home of Yelena. She was widowed earlier this year, leaving her alone. She was trapped inside by the blast. Thankfully, she wasn't injured, but she remains displaced. It's hard these days, she told one volunteers for IFCJ, but I don't want to leave. As Christians, we're called to stand with God's people and pray for those defending Israel and protecting the freedoms we hold dear. 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Right now, pray ifcj.org. That's pray ifcj.org.
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24: A critical meeting at the White House. On Lisa Brady, Fox News. President Trump, alongside Lebanon's president in the Oval Office, saying moments ago he's aiming to solve problems for Lebanon, specifically mentioning Hezbollah, the Iran militant group, on day two of a new framework for the Lebanese army to move into southern villages as Israeli forces withdraw, aiming to stop Iran-backed Hezbollah militants from attacking Israel. That conflict has complicated efforts to make a peace deal with Iran, which keeps attacking U.S. Gulf allies in retaliation for U.S. strikes over threats to commercial shipping in the Strait of Hormuz. One reporter suggesting there's no sign that Iran is ready to stop fighting. The president suggests there is still dialogue with Iran, also saying the U.S. will take care of business if the Iran-backed Houthis in Yemen blockade another critical strait. The Houthis already claiming to be forcing ships to change course in the Red Sea. The president moments ago also just dismissing a suggestion that Iran might be trying to impact the midterm elections by threatening the Strait of Hormuz.
25: They won't have any impact on me. I'm just going to do the right thing. I don't view it as, gee, we're having an election in a period of time. You know, everyone says, oh, I'm doing something before. No, the election, I can't think about that having to do with this.
24: President Trump also defending his agenda and his record, calling it the golden age of America. A majority of voters, though, disapprove of the president's handling of the economy and say cost of living is the most important issue in Fox News power rankings that give Democrats an edge in the House at this point and find the Senate is a toss-up with four states possibly determining the majority. 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
19: Born on America's darkest day, September 11th, 01, the Tunnel to Towers Foundation, they have been helping American heroes ever since. Heroes like U.S. Army Sergeant William Bernard McKenna, exposed to burn pits. McKenna later died from T-cell lymphoma, leaving his wife, Dina, and two daughters. Tunnel to Towers honored Sergeant McKenna. 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
3: The Pentagon confirms the identity of a U.S. soldier killed in Iraq over the weekend.
5: The U.S. military identifying the 30-year-old soldier from North Carolina who was killed while disarming an Iranian drone this weekend. Officials are investigating the death of Sergeant Michael Emmanuel Swinton of Fayetteville at an airbase in northern Iraq during a controlled detonation. CENTCOM says a second service member was wounded and received treatment for a minor injury. Swinton, who was with the 108th Air Defense Artillery Brigade out of Fort Bragg, North Carolina, will get a Bronze Star, Purple Heart, and Combat Action Badge and be promoted to Staff Sergeant. Lillian Wu, Fox News.
3: Three other U.S. service members were killed Friday after an Iranian missile strike in Jordan. Two of them already identified and one set of remains found. The White House says a dignified transfer ceremony that had been expected today is postponed. Multiple states getting a warning from an electric grid operator because of a heat wave. Demand.
7: Little Rock-based Southwest Power Pool, the regional U.S. grid operator for 14 central states, stretching from North Dakota to Louisiana, issuing a warning that it may have to order rolling blackouts, saying the power system has used some or all of its reserves after several power plants unexpectedly tripped offline, and that it may be on the brink of an electricity shortfall due to record demand over a heat wave that's gripped much of the nation. On rare occasions, grid operators will order controlled blackouts to prevent outages from cascading across a wider area. Jeff Manasso, Fox News.
3: Southwest Power Pool also acknowledging the impact on demand from AI data centers. A rally on Wall Street with the Dow up more than 300 points, the Nasdaq also up more than 300. Even as oil prices rise, U.S. crude topping $85 a barrel. I'm Lisa Brady. This is Fox News.
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4: Good morning, PD. Expect a hot and humid day with a mix of sun and clouds. Highs will climb into the mid-90s this afternoon, and scattered showers and thunderstorms are expected to develop later today with a few producing heavy rain. More summertime heat and daily storm chances continue through the rest of the week.

0: from the Fox News Radio studios in Midtown Manhattan, giving you opinions and facts with a positive outlook. It's Brian Kilmeade.
1: Are you ready for Tuesday's show? Thanks so much for listening, everybody. It's going to be a big hour. We got Senator James Lankford standing by. We also are going to talk about oil and gas. And I know on the surface it doesn't sound important, but man, is it. Tim Stewart, now that it looks like the Houthis might try to block the Saudis from using the Red Sea, that'll be significant. We'll discuss that. But that's what happens when you try to do the right thing and finish off the Iranians, who have been our nemesis for 47 years. We'll discuss all that and more. Today is also going to be testimony starting shortly with the Secretary of War and the Chairman of the Joint Chiefs of Staff, talking about the way forward and the need for more funds in Iran for our military. Let's get to the big three.
2: Number three.
3: When it comes to Benjamin Netanyahu, we're speaking about someone who's the subject of an international criminal court arrest warrant. My point is that if someone is charged with a warrant by the international criminal court, that's something I believe that should be honored.
1: Mayor Mamdani you're not going to believe it, is trying to arrest Bibi Netanyahu. But like all of his promises, it won't happen. While fellow New Yorkers publicly go after AOC, he continues to push her socialist candidates while entertaining a run for the White House, where Kamala Harris is leading the pack. I'm not kidding.
2: Number two.
4: Stanton just fundamentally vulnerable because on a lot of really important issues, he's on the wrong side of the vast majority of Democrats. Whether it's voting for the Laken Riley Act when I'm fighting to abolish ICE or opposing Medicare for All and taking money from United Health Group.
1: Yes, that is Kai Newkirk. He is the latest socialist looking to upend an incumbent on the Democratic side. Primary day in Arizona. We'll see if he's successful. The key to holding the House as more socialists try to grab another nomination on the left is going to be Arizona, perhaps. Republicans could take advantage. We'll talk about it.
2: Number one.
5: The target list goes way beyond the Straits of Hormuz in terms of leadership, IRGC organization, national infrastructure, Karg Island. That is a much more comprehensive target list.
1: And that's the one General Keane thinks that we should be looking at. 10th night of strikes. Could we be building towards finally bombing the capital and the militarily opening up the strait? Yes, with force. All eyes on the Red Sea as the Houthis might be making a move there. We will see. But did they learn their lesson from last year? Let's bring in Senator James Lankford. Senator, where you stand on this operation? Are you glad that we've amped up these strikes?
6: Good morning to you, Brian. No one's ever happy about a war, but I have to tell you, this is an issue that's been hovering over Americans for five decades. Iran's perpetual threats, their acts of terrorism, they have attacked Americans over and over and over again in the Middle East. Everyone who works in that area, travels in that area, knows the threat. They've attacked our allies over and over again. We have billions of dollars in basing all in that area because of the threat of Iran. This is not new for America. Just President Trump's the first one been willing to stand up and push back.
1: So we've had about 100 wounded in there because they're on our bases in Jordan, on our bases in Bahrain and Kuwait. And perhaps even Oman took a hit. We don't know. UAE seems to be missing this wave. I'm not sure why, because they are the antithesis in the in terms of governments with Iran. But do you think, is it the country's responsibility to protect these bases, or is it ours?
6: Well, it's a mix of that. Obviously, it's their country. They've got to be able to defend it themselves. What's interesting is I think UAE has been left out of this strike because UAE, the last time we were in fighting with Iran a few months ago, UAE, they launched aircraft and they went after Iran as well. And so now Iran is suddenly not attacking UAE because UAE is pushing back on them. So Iran is a bully and a thug in the area, and they're going to fight and push everyone they can until they get pushed back on. And we're having to be able to push back.
1: That's interesting, Senator. You think the fact that UAE hit back is the reason why the Iran has left them out?
6: I do. But they are clearly willing to be able to engage in the fight and to be able to push back, and have.
1: So I want you to hear Jack Keane with Larry Kudlow, Cut One.
5: Some of these targets were in that target list, to be sure, but the target list goes way beyond the Straits of Hormuz in terms of leadership, IRGC organization, national infrastructure beyond the bridges we're talking about here, Karg Island, distribution of oil itself and energy. So that is a much more comprehensive target list.
1: So amongst the conversation Republican, Senator, when I talk to Senator Tom Cotton and when I talk to Congressman Brian Mass, people that are read in and understand the military, they're all in for this. But I don't hear much talking publicly. I only hear the White House doing it when necessary. Is that part of the strategy, being that, for the most part, the American people are war weary?
6: I can tell you that there's a mix of that, obviously. I had someone that yelled at me in the airport when I was flying up, you know, stop the war on it. I get that no one wants to be at war. No one wants their sons and daughters at risk. No one wants all the challenges in our economy. No one wants that. The challenge is, what do you do about this? Do you just ignore Iran's perpetual attacking us over and over and over again, them shutting down international shipping? You cannot allow the largest state sponsor of terrorism in the world to have a nuclear weapon. The options are not great on this. So this is not an area where I think people talk about a lot, because no one's excited about it. No one wants this. But we are literally pushed into a corner. We are not going to allow and just sit back and ignore a terrorist organization and entity and regime getting a nuclear weapon. That cannot be allowed.
1: But the political rhetoric on the other side pretends as if they didn't know Iran was a bad actor. That Joe Biden didn't try to do everything possible to get into some type of deal. Instead, looked the other way when they traded their oil. And Barack Obama didn't waste 3 years putting together a deal that allowed them, after 10 years, to get out of it. It would just sunset. Here is Congressman Adam Smith, a Democrat from Washington, cut 8.
7: Trump honestly thought that he would drop bombs for 3 or 4 weeks and the Iranian regime would collapse. And that was just completely idiotic. No one who would pay any attention to what's going on thought that was going to happen. So when that didn't happen, he just keeps doubling down on a bad strategy. Look, we need to end this war and get the best negotiated peace we can get. And that's not going to be great at this point, because we've given Iran so much leverage by starting the war, showing them they can control the Strait of Hormuz. Now, as far as what Trump's going to do, I don't know. He's talking about Karg Island, talking about revenge. I said, there's no strategy, there's no plan, there's no vision in there.
1: Do you believe there is a plan and a vision?
6: Absolutely. Our Pentagon has as General Keane had mentioned before, has a long list of locations they can strike, but there's also a strategy of where to strike. The president's been very focused on diplomacy in every way that he can. But diplomacy has to be backed up with military might, or no one pays attention to you. If you don't actually have military force that is readily available and that is lethal enough to be able to get someone's attention, a terrorist entity like Iran and the regime, they're not going to pay attention to you. So this whole belief that, you know, we can just go sit down and negotiate with them, that was debunked under President Obama. The deal that President Obama made was so bad that when President Trump set it aside and President Biden comes into office, President Biden didn't pick up President Obama's deal and said, let's do that again, because even Biden knew that's a bad deal to be able to go with. But Biden had no plan and no strategy for how to deal with this at all. Trump is the one who stepped in and said, they can't do this, can't have a nuclear weapon, cannot continue to advance their terrorist actions around the world, and can't block the Strait of Hormuz. They can't do that. The only way to be able to apply any pressure to be able to change that is to actually apply real pressure on it.
1: Senator, do you think, and I mentioned this to as many people as I can, I think you have to break up the negotiations. You got to put a team on Iran if they want to talk, and Ukraine if that's got to, if you could land that plane, and a team on Gaza. Isn't it hard for one group to do all three?
6: Yeah. They are perpetually around the world for Kushner and Witkoff. They're everywhere right now trying to be able to negotiate. Now, they do have an extensive team that are working around them that are in each area to be able to develop all the different issues on it. But you're right. The president has a group of folks that he trusts. Quite frankly, this is not any different than any other president pulling together the State Department and saying, these are the folks I want to be the primary negotiators. He's just dealing with a lot of really complicated issues at the same time.
1: I know in Oklahoma this sounds very distant, not when you're in Washington, distant, but there's a huge socialist movement on the East Coast. Oh, yeah. And in these really blue cities like the one I'm in right now. and leading the charge and thinks he's the king of all socialists is Zohram Mamdani, who's about an inch thick, but he's very an inch deep in terms of knowledge, policy, and experience. He's 34 years old, and he's basically just living off being anti-Semitic, anti-Israel, but he's also firmly socialist, and he's all about the working class, yet most of the people who put him in office are overeducated white people. That's who's voting for these socialists. Listen to Zohram Mamdani, the mayor of New York City, talk about what working class is. Cut 15.
8: I think if you have to work to pay your bills, I think that that is one definition of being a part of the working class.
9: So that's everyone with a W-2? Is that kind of...
10: 1099s too. I think it's I'm less interested...
9: So someone making $250,000 a year is working class?
8: I mean, I haven't sat at home and asked myself where it starts and stops.
1: Why not? How the hell do you know who to tax and how much? Have you got this firm belief if you don't know what the number is?
6: Yeah, and I think the issue is he's trying to struggle with that because, as you know, in New York City, trying to make $200,000 and trying to be able to survive is very different than making $200,000 in Oklahoma or in other places. So for these socialists that are pushing this agenda in New York City and in California, they've driven the cost of living up over the years, and now they're having to redefine what working class is. It's just bizarre to be able to see. I look at great socialist institutions like Cuba and to say, why would not Mamdani want to be able to just move to Cuba and say, this is so fabulous, you can drive your own 1956 Chevy because they can't afford to be able to get anything else ever since then, and absolute government control. Socialism works great if you're the leader. It doesn't work great if you're the citizen, and that's just the fact of socialism all over the world.
1: So why do you think it resonates with some people? A lot of people. And why do they now have 125,000 members?
6: It is the promise of I'm going to get something for nothing, that somebody else has something and I'm going to use the force of government to take it away from them and give it to me. I want what they have, and I want somebody big enough to be able to take it from somebody I don't like and give it to me. It's been the promise and the dream of every socialist entity out there, whether it's the Soviet Union or whether it's Cuba or whether it's China. This promise of equal outcomes for everybody just is not true. You've got to be able to create a system that's fair and open and has great opportunity so that every person has the opportunity to be able to rise.
1: Yeah.
6: They've got to step up and take that opportunity and do the work. Yeah. Socialism promises you don't have to do the work. We'll do the work for you.
1: Where are you with data centers? How many are in Oklahoma?
6: There's several in Oklahoma already. My big focus on data centers is twofold. One is to make sure that when we get chips that are more efficient, we don't have big empty buildings. And the other one is to be able to make sure that individuals in those areas don't have their rates go up based on power, and that the community has the opportunity to be able to speak into it. I would tell you, communities that have it, they see the tax revenue coming in. It helps their schools, it helps their communities. But folks have got to be able to make a decision about where that actually lands, and to make sure that their own power and water rates don't go up to be able to cover a new business that's coming in town. That's not how we do things.
1: Well, what would be a good energy source? Would you be for these miniature nuclear devices?
6: Yeah. Small modular nuclear is something that's been tested for a while. I would tell you that's not a big shock. If people look at it as new technology, you can go into a nuclear-powered submarine or a nuclear ship. We've used that technology for decades and decades to be able to power a nuclear navy. So small modular nuclear is a great way to be able to do it. But we've got to be able to get the first couple of ones permitted, which there are four that are right now in process of getting permitted. Get them permitted so we can actually evaluate how to be able to do this better and less expensive in the days ahead. But I'm for whatever power that community actually identifies: wind, solar, coal, natural gas. There's lots of great options for that. Hydro. In Oklahoma, we use it all. And we're not offended by that.
1: So I did not know that these those modular nuclear devices are not green lighted yet.
6: Yeah, they're going through all the process on it right now. Now, there are in some other countries, they're using more small modular nuclear. We are going through the process of actually permitting some of the first ones in the United States. And as we know, going through the regulatory process takes forever and is very expensive. There's a lot of work right now to change the permitting process for all energy, construction, all of that. We get all of our stuff that we want to do as a country tied up into lawsuits that last decades, and so then we're just stuck not ever getting to an answer. We've got to be able to solve that, and that's one of the permitting fights that we're doing behind the scenes right now in the Senate, to be able to figure out how we can actually solve this issue of permitting everything. We want it to be safe. We want communities to be able to speak into it, want access to the courts, but you've got to have a process that actually works that doesn't take decades.
1: So how closely, if any administration would cut red tape, it's this one.
6: Oh, yeah.
1: So I know that you're not on the Energy Committee, but can you tell me where that's at?
6: Yeah, that's actually in very, very real bipartisan conversation right now. This administration has been aggressive at dealing with the regulations they can deal with. Some of it has to be dealt with in law. And that's what Congress is actually arguing our way through right now and trying to be able to solve this. But yes, it's a very real conversation in the energy committees, and it's on a bipartisan level to try to figure it out. So whether it is how do you move electrons from a solar and wind facility that gets locked up in all the legislation, or whether it's moving natural gas, all of those get locked up that we can't advance. I mean, you know, being in New York, any natural gas that wants to be able to move into New England gets blocked by New York. They won't allow the pipelines to be able to come through, and so New England has to buy natural gas from offshore when Pennsylvania has tons of natural gas in it, but you can't actually move it to New England because of New York's laws on this. It's ridiculous. It's hurting all the other states on it, but it becomes the big challenge for the entire country in doing any kind of permitting process.
1: It's just crazy. It's just a lack of common sense. It must drive people in Oklahoma nuts when we see what's going on in New York. Just don't leave me, don't color me responsible, because I'm not. Senator Lankford, look forward to talking to you again. Thanks so much. Hopefully you can get something done this week on reconciliation.
6: Yeah, we're working our way through that and ready to be able to get as much done as we can possibly get done. And we're on it on that. Keep praying for the nation. We're going to continue the work.
1: $95 billion. That's all. Back in a moment.
0: Keeping you informed, engaged, and always a step ahead. 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

0: 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I've been surfing here since I was a kid. Now, seeing my grandson out on the water, it means everything to me. Watching him and taking in the blue waves, the sea breeze, the blurry horizon.
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1: Where were we back in 2006 when, of course, Democrats had gone back on to win the House? They were up by 12 in an average of those two polls. How about 2018? They were up by an average of 10 in those two polls. Look at where that average is now. Well less than half of either the level of 2018 and 2006. Way down there. Yes, they're ahead, but they're ahead. I have to shrink down on the screen. They're ahead by only 4 points, which is significantly less than what we saw in 2018 and 2006 when Democrats took back the House. So, as I said, this is an uh-oh. This is a warning sign. While, yes, Democrats are ahead, not by anywhere near the margin they were in prior wave years.
2: So here we go. That is CNN's Howard Enten. What is it? Harry Enten. Harry Enten saying that things aren't looking too keen. Know why? It's because there's also gerrymandering. That's going to be a big thing. And now you got this rise of socialism. It is not my opinion. It is a fact. Even this, even what's happening in Maine right now. They got rid of Graham Plattner. This guy's so problematic, a terrible person. And then they get another guy. This guy, Troy Jackson, is just as radical. The person running this guy, Abdul El-Sayed. This guy doesn't call himself a member of DSA, but everything he stands for is, along with anti-Semitic. You bring him in November, it gives Republicans more of a chance to be successful, especially with a guy like Mike Rogers in Michigan and someone like Susan Collins in Maine.

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6: I had meetings earlier this week with leaders from Saudi Arabia and UAE. Both of those countries are looking at major infrastructure projects to try to look at land-based pipeline and other solutions to be able to ship their product and get it onto the world market. But here at home, of course, under President Trump's energy dominance policy, the United States producing more oil than we've ever produced, largest producer in the world of oil, now the largest producer of natural gas in the world, largest exporter of LNG in the world.
7: Obviously, the Secretary of Interior is great, Doug Burgum, as good as you're going to get, and really knows his business even prior to becoming governor of North Dakota. And now we're just trying to figure out a way out of the Strait of Hormuz as we militarily look to open it up. Now, a person who knows about how it affected U.S. oil and gas is Tim Stewart, and he joins us now. Tim, great to see you. Your thoughts about the fact that now, I guess, a barrel of oil is over $90 and where we're at.
8: Yeah, here we go again, right? And unfortunately, I think the national average hit $4 yesterday for gas. It's $5.50 in California, a couple other places, and Mideast and West, Midwest and East Coast are $4.50. We're up significantly, and again, a lot of this is strictly due to this rolling unrest and the conflict in the U.S. Iran and in the disruptions in the Persian Gulf. Yesterday, the Strait, and the Houthis started mouthing off again. That's had some impact as well. But Brian, we're looking at just a tightened global crude and product flow, and it's a tough situation to be in. It's not just crude, it's refined products. And U.S. oil and gas producers are doing everything we can. We are, as you just mentioned, maximum production, and our refineries are operating at 95% capacity right now. We're in an interesting situation right now.
7: Yeah, we mean interesting, we mean challenging, and we do need to build more refineries. But every time I bring that up, you go, well, we haven't built one since the 70s, but there's really no call for it. We really need to build refineries, though, correct?
8: Absolutely. And, I think, you know, I've talked about this in the past, which is there are generational events that take place that sort of reorder the industry as a whole. And I honestly do think that what's happened in the Strait of Hormuz, as the Secretary was just mentioning, it's going to completely reorder how crude is produced,
7: sure,
8: and by whom and how it gets to the global market. And I also think what's going to happen finally on the U.S. side of things is the refinery industry itself, which is somewhat separate from my oil and gas producers, they're going to look at it and say, we finally got to have the permit certainty and the capital security to reinvest here. And for years and years, the challenge we've had was that Wall Street was looking at them with a great deal of skepticism because of the regulatory environment and the climate debate.
7: Yeah, climate crazies.
8: Yeah, that put that capital at risk. I think things have reordered themselves permanently, and we're going to be in a situation where the refiners are going to get some significant investment on the U.S. side.
7: Right, just more of them, right? I mean, is Texas, would anyone push back on it? Is there not enough profit in refining?
8: No, there's plenty of profit in refining right now. I hear about that every time I go to the grocery store and go to church. People tell me how much profit, you know, the oil and gas industry is making. The refiners are doing really well right now. It's a couple of things. It's investment, but it's also investment in the ability to refine the West Texas Intermediate, the lighter, sweeter crude that we have. Most of the refineries in the Gulf Coast were built and calibrated to refine heavy imported crude coming out of Venezuela or Saudi Arabia. And that's been kind of the challenge, which is we've got plenty of Texas and New Mexico crude coming in. The refiners don't have the refining capacity to take that light crude. And I think the new investment that you'll see will bring refineries online, which will be able to refine actually U.S. produced product at a much greater volume, and that's going to have a huge impact for energy security. And we'll continue to insulate us from global events like the ones we're going through right now.
7: But aren't we always going to be susceptible, Tim Stewart, as you're president of U.S. Oil and Gas, to global events because it's a global market?
8: Absolutely. Yeah. I mean, it's like I say, you'll never be fully isolated, but you can certainly insulate yourself a bit more. To the president's credit, Brian, if you look at where we are now versus 4 years ago, we're moving towards sort of a fortress North America, fortress America situation, where between Canada, the Canadian producers, the U.S. record production, what we have with Venezuela, what's coming online with Argentina, the Western Hemisphere, if we can get the refining capacity in place, we're going to be largely insulated from any other shock that may take place anywhere across the rest of the world. No more choke points halfway across the world that won't impact us. It's going to take a few more years, but we are getting in a much better spot than we would have been had President Trump not been in place.
7: Can you explain this to me? Because since we care about the global market, if we produce more in Mexico and Canada and in the U.S., is that just going to raise the overall level to the point where the price will go down? Because as long as there's Middle East turmoil, which as long as I've been alive, we seem to be susceptible to this. So what would change if the straits are always going to be a problem? The Red Sea or the Strait of Hormuz is going to be an issue.
8: Yeah, that's a great question. And again, we have to remind everybody, and your point is well taken, that the crude and refined products are global commodities. You know, they ship all over the world. And that's what you see with the U.S. right now. We're actually, our exports are high because we've had to backfill the supply shortages coming out of the Gulf for our Asian markets and for the European markets. I think ultimately what will happen is there'll be, when we get to this point where we're far more resilient in our refining infrastructure, then the lag time between when we start to feel the impacts of a global situation versus where we are right now will be in the terms of months rather than weeks or days. And that's really important, I think. You know, right now when you have, say, for example, the Ukrainians who are hitting their Russian refining facilities, yep, and taking diesel offline, you're seeing that in the global market almost immediately because the Asian markets, and when you see China has taken sort of a back seat on stepping up their refining capacity as well. You have the tendency to feel that in Des Moines, Iowa, even though it's happened clear across the world. I think ultimately where we're going on this fortress Western Hemisphere scenario is that will insulate us and again give us much, much greater lag time between the time we feel the pinch versus when the rest of the world does.
7: So we want to go around the strait, regardless of how this ends up. We want to go around the strait. And now we think, and you could correct me, that 8 million barrels of oil is no longer going through the strait in Saudi Arabia. It's going through the Red Sea. So,
8: right.
7: And they're through pipelines. So they've adjusted pretty much. But now the Houthis are saying, we have a problem with Saudi Arabia. We think we're going to shut that off. I don't know what they've actually done, but we could find out as early as today. What would that do?
8: Well, that's obviously put things in a much worse situation because it would, again, take 8 million barrels offline relatively quickly, and that was going to have a significant increase in global crude prices almost immediately. The question is, are the Houthis just sort of rattling the swords, or can they really have the capacity to do that? I don't think the Saudis are going to look take that too lightly. But to your point also, this is interesting. I mentioned earlier how we're going to see the tremendous difference in how crude moves out of the Gulf. You're seeing the pipelines that are in Saudi Arabia, the new pipeline proposals were announced through Iraq yesterday. It's going to move in much different directions. I think the Iranians themselves have probably end up nailing their foot to the floor, so to speak. I don't think the control of the strait in 2 years is going to matter much to anybody, to be honest with you. I think the rest of the Gulf producers are going to make sure this never happens again.
7: I would. That's awesome. That would be fantastic news in the big picture, because they think that's their new nuclear weapon. So we look at strategic oil reserve. In case of emergency, break glass. Now, we wanted to get that price down, and President Biden didn't want to drill anymore, so we made a deal with the devil with Maduro in Venezuela, and then he started draining our oil reserve. We're waiting for the drought. We were waiting, in theory, for the price of oil to go down, and then we were going to say, okay, now it makes sense to start filling that. Congress stopped us from doing that in the first Trump term. I don't get it. I think it was just political ploy. So now we understand we're only a third full of the strategic oil reserve. Does that concern you?
8: Yeah, it is a concern. Right now, I guess if you wanted to look at the raw numbers, we're about 44% full. But you're exactly right. We drew down over 200 million barrels out of the Strategic Petroleum Reserve during the Biden administration, during the Russian-Ukraine conflict. And they were just slowly starting to make effort to refill that. When COVID hit, if you recall, and when oil went negative $36 a barrel, there was no place to put it because the demand had collapsed across the globe. I was part of those conversations when we went to Congress and said, now is the time to completely top off the Strategic Petroleum Reserve. And the Democrats in Congress put a stop to that.
7: It's crazy.
8: Where we are right now, it's interesting. It is as much of an engineering challenge as it is an actual supply challenge in the Strategic Petroleum Reserve. Just for the listeners, it's not tanks. It's underground salt caverns where that oil is stored. There's 64 different geologic formations we use. To bring the oil out of the ground, you don't pump it. You actually put water in, and the water pushes the oil up to the top. But because they're salt caverns, the tendency is the more you do that and the more frequently you do that, the salt has a tendency to be eroded by the water. And so it gets harder and harder to bring out of the ground. And so it's kind of like if you've got a dam where the outtake is, the water falls below the outtake, it's more and more difficult to get out. It's like trying to suck the last part of that milkshake. It becomes very, very different and difficult. So we're in as much of an engineering challenge as we are a supply challenge. Now, to the administration, what they're doing is they have actually negotiated some pretty good deals to where those withdrawals, which go to industry and go to refineries, are coming back at a 20% increase. And if I borrow a million barrels out of the Strategic Petroleum Reserve, I'm expected to put 1.2 million barrels back in. So it will get filled up. But it's going to be a challenge. And it's kind of like your emergency reserve, your savings account. When you've lost your job, so to speak, you draw from that. But even that's starting to come down now. So we're in a little bit of an interesting scenario right now.
7: So, Tim, what do you think about this Freedom Gas? They're talking about cutting out the middleman, the White House, and trying to get gas station prices down. How do you feel about the concept?
8: Anytime we can get gas prices down, to be honest with you, we're all for that. It's a little counterintuitive as the president of the U.S. Oil and Gas Association. But I have to tell people I tell my neighbors, I say, look, the last thing we want to do is to be producing a product that nobody can afford to buy. And there's a sweet spot for oil prices where the shale oil is profitable and people can afford to put gas in the car without thinking too much about it. This concept is interesting because I think more than anything, what it is it shows how the industry is structured, how the refining industry structures, and where the profit margin lies versus the refining costs, the transportation costs, and things like that. I think the administration's probably doing the public a favor by being able to show exactly how the refining industry works. Right. I don't know how long it will last, but it's an interesting concept.
7: And lastly, Tim, can you tell me about the fracture? UAE says, I'm out of OPEC, and Iraq says, I might be next. What does that mean in your business? I'm talking to Tim Stewart, president of U.S. Oil and Gas.
8: It's interesting. I don't think you and I had on our bingo card the fracture of OPEC about 6 months ago, did we?
7: Nope.
8: It's been interesting because UAE has an extra 1.5 million barrels of production capacity that they were constrained because of their OPEC limits. And so I think what you see is to my earlier point, you're going to see a difference of how crude is produced by how much, by who, and how they price it. It's going to be an interesting, I think, again, this generational impact, you may see the fracturing of OPEC over the next 2 years where it's not, it can only be a cartel if it acts like a cartel and none of the members are acting like they're in that.
7: So that would be great, wouldn't it? Because how do you feel about that?
8: I think the U.S. is certainly, we're the largest oil producer in the world. We don't need to be responding to OPEC prices. I think it's probably good for us all because it restores sort of the market forces versus responding to a cartel set that is cartel pricing.
7: Because Saudi Arabia would literally say, I'm going to pick up production, I'm going to decrease production, and that would affect the price of oil and gas. And if you break up OPEC, what happens? Who decides, or how is it decided how much a barrel of oil would be?
8: You know, it's interesting. That was kind of the UAE's perspective, is what they said, we want to figure out what we're going to price our product at as well. And so it does create, again, OPEC functions as a cartel. It makes they set the price globally because they're the biggest producers, the aggregate production numbers. It will make the U.S. producers have to become far more competitive because they'd be able to compete against a single country versus an organization. I think ultimately, if I take off my oil and gas hat and just put a consumer hat on, I say it'll probably be good for all of us. It'll bring the general cost of energy down. And if you bring the cost of energy down, you have a much, much greater economic growth globally.
7: Well, Tim Stewart, hopefully we'll talk about the strait being in our control, and then that price will rocket down again, and we'll get the price down to $3.30 a gallon. I think that could be feasible. Tim, thanks so much. Always great to talk to you.
8: Great being with you, Brian. Thanks for your time.
7: You got it. Back in a moment.
5: 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It's Brian Kilmeade.

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1: The Spain-Argentina final was like a reverse Super Bowl, where the players spoke Spanish and the halftime show was in English.
2: That was a pretty good line. I saw that. I watched some of Jon Stewart's opening monologue. I have news for him. He said, why does that person behind Donald Trump look like replacement Donald Trump? You know why? That was his father-in-law. That was Melania's dad. So there's a whole skit going on.
3: So Melania married her dad.
2: Well, about the same age. No, I think Trump's a little bit younger, not much. But so Jon Stewart just went off on the whole thing. But you remember, Jon Stewart was a very good soccer player. He was captain of William & Mary, very good Division I team out of Virginia. And a lot of people write me and think, why am I nice about Jon Stewart? I know, like, listen, he goes out of his way. Now he's back to hitting Trump like he did the first term. But I do know he does it with humor. I mean, I noticed Stephen Colbert just would hit him and just, everyone would cheer and clap. But I just noticed that they produce things, at least it's creative, even though it's tilted and slanted and he hates Trump and he's back to doing that. But you do have to point out when things are funny. So when people do things are funny, even if you disagree, you got to say that. What would make Jon Stewart perfect is if he hit the other side, because, man, is there a lot to hit on the other side? Like, for example, what Bill Maher's doing with the socialism thing. Now, he's having fun with it in his monologue, but he sat down on ABC to talk about what's happened to that party of his. And here he said, why aren't other people standing up pointing out that they've allowed the communists to come into the Democratic Party and they just seem to be willing to be taken over? Cut 22.
4: Democrats are cowardly.
5: Yeah.
4: They're cowardly. Their party is being taken over now by, you know, every day I hear about a new, very radical. I feel very good about, like, 10, whenever years ago, like, I did lose fans because, you know, I wasn't going to go along with some of this crazy stuff on the left, too. I didn't change really on what I thought about the right, but just, I can't sit and just not notice stuff, which people seem to want to do because it's all about my team or your team. But, you know, there's some crazy stuff.
2: Yeah, there's some crazy stuff, and it's going by the boards. The guy that's getting a lot of publicity is Van Jones, liberal Democrat, worked with Obama, cut 25.
6: If we live in a world where people could literally get elected to office with the only qualification being that they went and celebrated a mass murder of Israelis, if all elected officials celebrated mass murders, is that a better world or a worse world? These are not progressive ideas. These are regressive ideas.
2: And that's why he called out the socialist in his party. Just call him out. You let Bernie Sanders in, and this is the problem. Bernie Sanders, by the way, the people of Vermont, you're being robbed. He's never in Vermont. Guy's in Michigan. He's in Maine. 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
8: Morning from the Oval Office. I'm Lisa Brady. Fox News says the U.S. and Iran keep fighting.
9: Following a week and a half of daily airstrikes, President Trump warned Iran,
10: "Honestly, they haven't seen anything yet. We've been nice.
9: During a meeting with Lebanon's president, President Trump told reporters the U.S. will soon hit Pickaxe Mountain, a suspected nuclear site where Iran is believed to have transferred centrifuges. At the same time, the president is pushing back on suggestions. Talks between the two countries are over.
10: You don't know what the dialogue is behind the scenes, that they want to meet desperately to try and end it because they're getting decimated.
9: But President Trump says unless Iran is ready to meet in a meaningful way, he has no interest.
8: Fox's Jared Halpern at the White House. On the diplomatic front, Iran's interior minister visiting a key mediator in the conflict, Pakistan. For the region, the Lebanese leader telling President Trump they have a shared vision.
11: It's about time for Lebanon and for the whole region to be stable and secure.
8: Lebanon and Israel have a new framework aimed at protecting Israel from Iran-backed Hezbollah militants in southern Lebanon. Medical payments to two states are now frozen as part of a federal fraud crackdown.
12: HHS Secretary Robert F. Kennedy Jr. with a warning to California and Minnesota that the department is withholding more than $1 billion in federal Medicaid payments until the states turn over additional documentation over what the department describes as suspected fraud and noncompliance.
13: You will not receive taxpayer dollars until you prove that those payments are legitimate.
12: HHS also saying the Biden administration abandoned oversight on Medicaid spending, in which millions of dollars has been flagged as going to dead people.
8: Fox's Jeff Manasso. The fraud task force says it's protecting taxpayer dollars. Democrats in Congress argue the Trump agenda is making life less affordable. 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
8: Tropical storm Bertha is gaining strength with warnings growing along the U.S. Gulf Coast.
17: A U.S. Air Force Hurricane Hunter plane finds Tropical Storm Bertha's winds are getting faster. She's now at 60-mile-an-hour winds as of 11 a.m. Eastern and is positioned about 70 miles south-southwest of Panama City, Florida. There's now a tropical storm warning from Panama City Beach, Florida to Terrebonne Parish, Louisiana. Wind, rain, and storm surge all continue to be risks along the northern Gulf Coasts. Rainfall could exceed 4 inches in some locations. In Miami, Evan Brown, Fox News.
8: A suspected gas explosion is blamed for at least 12 deaths in India, with rescuers racing to find at least 13 others missing. That explosion collapsing part of a tunnel under construction at a hydropower project and churning up toxic levels of gas at the disaster site near the Chinese border. A tug of war over prediction markets lands on Capitol Hill, with the commodities future trading Trading Commission continuing to argue operators like Kalshi are under the commission's derivatives umbrella, not gambling sites, which multiple states and tribal nations are challenging.
18: Some lawmakers here on Capitol Hill would like to see sports betting and casino games banned on these apps and also give some power back to the states to see these apps taxed like they would with a casino or a sports betting app. Keep in mind here, these prediction markets, they do fall under the CFTC, but are largely unregulated. This House subcommittee hearing today here on the Hill is not random. It's happening at a time where the CFTC is holding a comment period to look into more possible rules for prediction markets. The gaming industry would argue that prediction markets offer gambling without having to abide by state and tribal rules, bypassing traditional licensing and taxes.
8: Fox Business's Darren Botello. Again, the CFTC is the Commodity Futures Trading Commission. And Lisa Brady, Fox News.
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22: Good morning, PD. Expect a hot and humid day with a mix of sun and clouds. Highs will climb into the mid-90s this afternoon, and scattered showers and thunderstorms are expected to develop later today with a few producing heavy rain. More summertime heat and daily storm chances continue through the rest of the week.

0: From high atop Fox News headquarters in New York City, always seeking solutions, never sowing division. It's Brian Kilmeade.
1: Hi, everyone. So glad you're there. It's going to be a big hour, so buckle up. 1-866-408-7669. So I got Farley Weiss coming on, president of the Israeli Justice Organization. They are sitting out so far because Trump says, okay, do that. Also, interesting thing is percolating with today in Lebanon, because the president's visiting the White House today, and I think they're putting together some type of training and militia working with Syria and others to control and take out Hezbollah. That's what's on the table. We'll discuss that. Michael Fakar will be with us, author of Bothers of the Bronx, The Endless Drama of the Yankees Under the House of Steinbrenner, even The Next Generation. We'll talk about the biggest name in sports, Aaron Judge still being hurt, one of the biggest names in sports, and where we go from here. And we'll also talk about the Knicks getting back on track. They only have a few weeks off, then they got to try to repeat. And then we'll do a simulcast on Barney and Company. So it'll be a lot to discuss. So let's get to the big three and outline our big hour.
2: Number three.
3: When it comes to Benjamin Netanyahu, we're speaking about someone who's the subject of an international criminal court arrest warrant. My point is that if someone is charged with a warrant by the International Criminal Court, that's something I believe that should be honored.
1: What a clown. Mayor Mamdani still trying to arrest Bibi Netanyahu as he comes to America. I have news for you. That's going to be another promise that he doesn't keep. He's trying to get publicity, and it's working for him. Another publicity magnet, AOC, continues to push her socialist candidates while entertaining a run for the White House, where Kamala Harris leads the pack. Really?
2: Number two.
4: Stanton's just fundamentally vulnerable, because on a lot of really important issues, he's on the wrong side of the vast majority of Democrats. Whether it's voting for the Laken Riley Act when I'm fighting to abolish ICE, or opposing Medicare for All and taking money from United Health Group.
1: That is the primary day in Arizona. And that man is a socialist, and he wants to win the primary, like all these socialists do. He can present himself well, but his ideas are terrible, and he's trying to unseat an incumbent. Tell me how that helps the Democratic Party. His name is Kai Newkirk. We'll discuss that, as well as we seem to have an unofficial representative to replace Graham Plattner in Maine. We'll discuss that guy's radical views.
2: Number one.
5: The target list goes way beyond the Straits of Hormuz in terms of leadership, IRGC organization, national infrastructure, Karg Island. That is a much more comprehensive target list.
1: Yep, that's the 10th night of strikes. Could we be building towards finally bombing the capital and militarily opening up the strait? All eyes are on the Red Sea, where the Houthis say they're going to shut out the Saudis, who basically ship most of their oil through the Red Sea. The Saudis are not going to sit by and let that happen. They have a military, too. And look, with their ally, we should help. You know who else they have as an ally? Pakistan. Are they going to do something here? If you Pakistan considers himself a peace broker, I wonder about that, because they have great relations with Iran, too. But if you're a peace broker, go ahead. Have at it. Let's see what you got, because this is not going to be good for the global market, even though it'll be temporary. The Houthis have to hit just one or two ships, and then all of a sudden, some of these barges are not going to go by. We watched that for 2 years under the Biden administration. No one went by. They just went around it, and it was costly, big time. And that's the last thing anybody wants right now. So we'll discuss that. Also, the rise of socialism. It's amazing what's happening. I talk about it every day, and I think, okay, that's going to be at bay for a while, but it's not. Today, we're watching Arizona have their primary. What's significant about that is one of these incumbents is being challenged by this guy, Kai Newkirk. He believes in Medicare for all. Not possible. Abolishing ICE, protecting immigrant communities. Yeah, illegal immigrant communities in Arizona, really? Affordable housing and lowering costs. Yeah, in theory, in what way? Ending U.S. support for genocide and criminal wars. That means anti-Semitism, anti-Israel. That's what gets people traction, and some Democrats are afraid they're for it. Is Congressman Greg Stanton afraid? We'll see if this guy gets primaried and lose. He's a longtime incumbent in Arizona. Why am I bringing up just one event? Because the House is going to be decided by, they say, 16 to 18 seats. And if you look at Arizona, I think it's 6-2 in terms of representatives, Republican. But that's a purple state. You know how things flip? They got a Democratic governor. They got a Democratic senator. So we'll see. You know, there's going to be a tough Senate race there. Republican and former NFL player Jay Feely, great guy, aims to capitalize on Trump's backing to replace David Swigert, a retiring GOP congressman in Arizona. And he's going against Sheriff Mark Lamb, who's had a bit of a sexting issue that he's not denying. But he comes on all the time, a great guy. We'll see if that's going to take him down. So people ask, what is the socialist movement? Where does it come from? Well, you think on instinct, it comes from people who feel disenfranchised. No. Do you know, if you just look at the race with Mondami and Cuomo, Cuomo got the black vote, 51-34. Mondami got the white so-called privileged vote, 42-30. The overall white vote, 39-34. If you went to college, he won 45-28. So they're taking these people that come from money and saying, I feel bad. I feel bad that I'm successful and have a good life. So I think socialism would be a great way. That's the only thing I could think of. Or just flat out laziness. That's what got Milo Quiros a victory in Colorado. That's what got Claire Valdez, a woman that wants to disband prisons. And Chevalier got 49-45 over a Hispanic leader over in New York City's 13th district. And one of the things they believe is you got to get rid of the Senate, you got to fatten the House, destroy the Supreme Court, get rid, defund the military. Defund the military. This is crazy. These used to be 0.5 percenters. They would just be some fringe candidate to get make sure people have something to vote for. And now they are challenging the Democratic Party. And it's crazy the people that are calling out. I never thought on my cut sheet I would be seeing Governor Cuomo and think, that's kind of interesting. Let's put him on. Cut 18.
6: The Democratic Party is in the middle of a civil war, right? And you have moderate mainstream Democrats such as myself, which have been challenged by the far left extremists. Now, the Democratic Party always had a far left, like the Republican Party always had a far right. But this far left under the Democratic Party basically has been energized by the opposition to President Trump. You have a lot of young people who are now engaged in the political process.
1: And it's driving Democrats nuts. If it was my party, and if I was a member of the RNC, I'd go, what the hell are you doing? I'm number one, biggest mistake they ever made, underreported, Bernie Sanders letting him in. You would say, well, I was an independent. I'm a Democrat. If he said, I'm an independent, but I'm a Democrat now, I want to run the Democratic Party. Do you know he's never committed to the Democratic Party? But now he's thoroughly infiltrated. I mean, he's got these congressmen now, congresswomen now in New York. He's got the mayor of New York. He's trying to get Abdul Saeed in New York. Yeah, Abdul Saeed got the Democratic nominee to be the next senator in Michigan. And he's going to be looking to do this all around. He's got this guy over in Arizona going. He's got Rab over in Pennsylvania going. And they don't even belong there. It's crazy. I mean, if it's a sports team, it's like just having four players walk into your locker room and start starting, wearing jerseys of another team. Nancy Pelosi, I can't believe I'm playing all these cuts from people who just live to rip Trump. Cut 21.
7: I wasn't happy about people saying, let's spend a whole lot of money challenging Democrats. You want to do that, do that. But don't think that that's something that is good for this year. Do it a year when we have the luxury of having the majority, but not when we're trying to. But you can't gain. You can't gain by losing.
1: Well, because losing is going to be in the midterms. So if you factor in the rise of socialists and you factor in the gerrymandering, which benefited the Republicans, there could be the difference in the House and Senate. I'm going to get Kevin McCarthy on here, who knows it better than anybody else outside the current speaker, to break it down. So when we come back, I'm going to find out about this new move to get Lebanese elite forces trained to turn and take out Hezbollah in their country. Will that work? We'll see. We got Farley Weiss coming on, then Mike Vaccaro. We'll talk a little sports, talk about the World Cup and its legacy. I found out something I missed, and I was at the game about Argentina. I'm going to share that, too, at the bottom of the hour when we come back.
0: Politics, current events, and news that affects you. Brian's got a lot more to say. Stay with Brian Kilmeade.

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0: The talk show that's getting you talking. You're with Brian Kilmeade.
1: I think we're always open to diplomacy. It has to be real. It has to be a deal that they're willing to live by. Look, Iran a week ago was supposed to put out a statement saying that the Straits of Hormuz would be open, that they would no longer attack shipping. And instead of doing that, they attacked three ships. I think that was last Friday or Saturday. So, I mean, their behavior has to change in order for ours to change.
2: Yeah, no kidding. Secretary of State Marco Rubio puts it simply, their behavior's got to change. And so far, they have not hit the UAE in this cycle, and they have not hit Israel. Farley Weiss joins us now, president of the Israeli Justice Organization. Farley, why don't you think they've hit Israel? What are all your theories on that?
3: Well, I think they fear Israel. As we know, Israel was about to attack with pretty much all their planes, Iran, when President Trump stopped them last time. And Israel has made clear that if they get attacked, they will attack them massively. And they're afraid of that attack. They know they will be hurt very badly by it. While they know if they attack the Arab countries around them, they're not going to get a serious response from the Arab countries. And so they can attack them. And when they attack the Arab countries, those Arab countries then put pressure on the United States to go to a ceasefire and stop, while Israel is not going to put pressure on the United States to go to a ceasefire. Israel wants to see the Iranian regime change and see the whole situation change for the better.
2: So do you think I heard this morning when I was talking to Ambassador Volker, he believes the reason UAE is not getting hit is because they put their planes in the air and hit back.
3: They clearly don't want someone who's going to hit back. I mean, they clearly are hitting the countries that aren't going to hit back to them, and not just not hit back, but actually try to pressure the United States to acquiesce to Iran's demands. And so those countries are taking a beating. Qatar has taken a beating, and yet Qatar keeps pressuring the United States to agree to ceasefires, even though Qatar has lost, I think, $20 billion. They're going to lose a year in energy from the attacks by Iran. And yet, instead of being able to do anything about it, Qatar is a very weak country, and so all they're doing is trying to pressure the United States to agree to a ceasefire.
2: Because they try to be everybody's friend or everybody's enemy, who knows, but they try to play it in between, don't they?
3: Well, they're a country of, there's only 350,000 Qatarans in the country. Everyone else is foreigners living in the country. And so they're a very small country. They have a very weak military. They don't let the U.S. use their military base. The whole major point of the military base is to use it in wars like this, and they aren't letting them use the military base.
2: Is that true?
3: Base.
2: I didn't know that.
3: Yes.
2: When has that been the case?
3: They have to evacuate the military base in Qatar. The military bases they're mainly using is really using Israel as a military base for this fight right now. That's why the United States didn't even use why they had to stop the whole blockade initially on pushing the ships through the Strait of Hormuz. Saudi Arabia wouldn't even let the U.S. use their airspace. So these countries are not letting them use their military bases that the United States has there for the whole purpose of this type of situation.
2: What about Kuwait? We're functioning out of there, aren't we?
3: I'm not 100% sure how it's working with Kuwait, but a lot of these countries, I mean, even the European countries are not letting the United States use their military facilities. It's been a disaster how these countries are all afraid of Iran, and they're all afraid to step up and take action against Iran outside of the UAE and Israel.
2: Do you like the message we're sending now?
3: It's a much better message than before. Clearly, they thought that this memorandum of understanding, which was obvious that Iran would not keep to it on the Strait of Hormuz, that the message is that you're going to pay a price. You can't. The only way to negotiate with Iran is with military force. And that's the only way to get a successful negotiation. And you have to pressure them. And I think that the force has to be increased, if anything, in order to get a resolution. They tried a negotiation without military force, and it failed.
2: So going to a ceasefire now, as they were asking for a level like everybody to calm down for 10 days, would be a disaster. They'll be back to sending the wrong message, give them a chance to regroup.
3: Well, look, as you played on the tape with Secretary of State Rubio, they keep making commitments they're going to do something, and they keep breaking them. So why would you just go to any kind of an agreement without the U.S. continuing the military pressure? You have to negotiate with military pressure in order to get any kind of an agreement. I quite frankly don't think Iran's going to comply with anything. The only way they'll comply is if you make it clear that there are only two choices, is the regime's collapse in order for them to comply with something. And even then, I'm not sure they'll comply with anything.
2: So right now they're not allowed to sell oil again. So we blockaded them in. So they're not getting the $300 billion. That's not going to happen. The funds are not unfrozen. That's not taking place. It was important for them to, I guess, blitz a few merchant ships in order to blow a deal of a lifetime. Farley, that was the best deal they'll ever get.
3: It was. They think they could try to, that President Trump wouldn't attack. They think that they could pressure the United States to withdraw from the Hormuz, and that they would be able to make $50 billion a year charging ships to go through the Strait of Hormuz, and that they could, their economy would rebound that way by, and if they, with the attacks, they would think that by attacking the Arab countries, they will pressure the United States to stop, with their actions against Iran. And that's why, that's their, been their strategy.
2: So do you think we should start hitting the Capitol?
3: I think that we need to create the elements for the regime to be overthrown. I think we should arm the Kurds. We should try to do whatever we can to hit whatever areas of the IRGC, the leadership and everybody, to try to destroy not just the nuclear and ballistic missile facilities, but their internal security situation, so that the people are able to overthrow the government. You're dealing with a people that are 80% opposed to the government. The people literally are in favor of the U.S. military striking their own country in order to try to end this regime. And we need to support the people. You know, people who oppose this, they don't seem to care about the over 40,000 Iranian civilians massacred, or the around 200,000 that have been terribly wounded. They don't care about the Iranian people. And they don't seem to care that Iran or think that Iran was pursuing a nuclear weapon, or that Iran is sponsoring terrorism around the world. They don't seem to care about that. They think that Iran's a threat. It's unbelievable.
2: President of Lebanon is going to visit the president today, our president today, at which time I guess there's some talk that Israel will, or the U.S. will train Lebanese fighters to take on Hezbollah.

0: Would love to see Hezbollah gone. Hezbollah has been stronger than the Lebanese armed forces, and so now they're getting weaker. And the hope is that Lebanon could have their own armed forces take over the country, but they're not strong enough, in my view, to knock out Hezbollah at this time. So they're going to try in a few small areas to have Israel withdraw and have the Lebanon armed forces take over. But those are usually areas that Hezbollah has already gone from, not from areas that they have to take out Hezbollah.
1: Yeah. Well, at least we talked. This is something I didn't foresee. So this is a good revelation. So hopefully we're moving in the right direction there. Farley Weiss, thanks so much. The president of the Israeli Justice Organization. When we come back, Mike Ficarro joins us. We talk about the legacy of the World Cup, something I found out about Argentina I don't like, and so much more.

0: Today's Ken Minute is brought to you by Pepsi Cola of Florence, proudly serving the PD for over 90 years. Here's what you missed this morning.
1: And something inside me giggles when I think about Greenville. Because when I ran in 2010, you had to kiss the ring of the upstate. And you had to kiss it a lot. Because that's where Republican primaries were won. I mean, there was no doubt about it. You better go to the upstate and you better kiss as many rings and as many behinds as you can. Well, now that's changed. I'm not saying the upstate doesn't matter, because it certainly does. But what would it do to the power structure of South Carolina politics if one of our statewide representatives in Washington were from Charleston and the other from Oree? The coast would be, you know, the base of power in South Carolina politics.
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0: busy, he'll make your head spin. It's Brian Kilmeade.
1: It was killing. I mean, everyone speaks about the NFL, the Super Bowl halftime show all the time, right? There's one artist normally.
2: Yeah.
1: He had Shakira, we had Madonna, we had BTS, we had Justin Bieber, we had Coldplay, we had Dolemite. We had the walls, not just watching, but the walls performing. Like, this is the power of our game. This is the magic power game. And if you want to capture, you know, a new audience, in those who love soccer, and it's already the number one sport in the world, those who love it, they will remain with it, right? That they are, they love. We need to bring new, art, she need to bring up. And to do that, we need to innovate the laws of the game, VAR, but also the whole entertainment aspect. This is something we learn, honestly, here in North America.
3: Yeah, they got to look at the VAR. We know that because we know about the red card, but all other times, you have an offside that's literally by an eighth of an inch. And is that the way the game is supposed to be played? Now, and there's a great precision with football. If your foot's a little bit out, your toe is out, you're out. You know, both feet got to be in. We understand that. But with soccer, do you want to do that? So the referee's going to make the call. It's very close. Even is on. And if it's just slightly ahead, is that really off? Is that the way the game's supposed to be played? These are questions a competition committee's got to examine. Also, you're going to examine one penalty, and then you find out another penalty, and then you go to the other penalty. Go, wait, I was looking at this penalty. Well, there was something that happened before when I rolled it back. We noticed it. In football, they would never do that. They would never say, wait a second, we're looking to see if his feet's in bounds, but in the back, I see a punch thrown. Or I see a hold. They wouldn't say it's a hold. Don't worry about his feet. It's not going to count. So Mike Vaccaro is author of The Bosses of the Bronx, the endless drama of the Yankees under the house of Steinbrenner. And Mike, I know you're not the biggest soccer guy, but it's impossible to have missed the story of the soccer summer. 39 days, 76 games here, 104 overall. What were your thoughts about this sport and about what we just witnessed?
2: Well, I think I could write another book just, you know, trying to figure out the offsides penalty like you just said.
3: I know. Everyone's confused about offsides. Go ahead.
2: You know, one of the great things about this, I thought, Brian, was just how, you know, you have an event like this and you have the best players in the world, and all the best players in the world played great. You know, they all had their moment. And so even, you know, passive soccer fans like myself, you know, only know a handful of names. I mean, all those names played great. And to me, that's what you really, you know, that's what you really look for, whether it's a soccer tournament, an international basketball tournament. And, you know, to me, that was the fun part. I mean, you know, Messi, of course, you know, his team was pretty quiet in the finals, but, you know, that run they had where he was a part of every important goal, you know, it kind of made you realize that talent is talent, no matter what the sport is. And a lot of times it rises when it has to.
3: I mean, the Yankees own part of Manchester City. And they're building a brand new soccer stadium right next to Citi Field, right over there, which I think the Yankees tried to get it built in the Bronx, but de Blasio was just not hearing it. So they're finally getting it built here. I wonder in the big picture if this is ever going to be a bigger sport than it is right now. Do you think it's going to be like the Olympics, where we only care about skating and skiing and track and field when it's the Olympics?
2: Look, I think that the fact of the matter is that there's two things at work now. I mean, the participation in soccer among kids is an all-time high, and it's higher than just about any other sport. So, except for basketball, I believe basketball's one, soccer's two, and that's always kind of been the case for a lot of years. But now you have the opportunity, if you're a young soccer fan, you know, thanks to the wonders of TV, you know, you can follow Manchester City or Manchester United or any club you want to all around the world, where you can find the best players. So it's available to you now in a way it wasn't certainly when we were kids, but even, you know, for young soccer players 10, 15 years ago, it wasn't that accessible. And now it is. So I certainly know a lot more soccer fans in their 20s and their 30s who have really latched on to, you know, their premiership team of choice, only because they can follow them now just as easily as they follow a football team, an American football team, or a, you know, their favorite basketball team.
3: So let's talk about the sport that's left right now. There's no football. The basketball is in hibernation. NHL is in hibernation. Football camps haven't started yet. And soccer, and for many people, is finally done. I was sad to see it stop. But, Mike, for you, the Yankees are a game and a half out of first, I think. But the hottest team in baseball, and I think they're setting a Boston Red Sox record, is the Boston Red Sox. They won again last night. Could you explain to people what's happening in the American League East?
2: If I could, I'd probably do something more lucrative than what I do for a living, Brian, because I'd figure out how to fix baseball teams inexplicably, you know, because the Red Sox were adrift, right? You know, everything that we were saying about the Mets, yeah, everything we're saying about the Mets right now, we were saying about the Red Sox 6 weeks ago. And it was that sudden. Look, I mean, kind of started, I mean, I know they had a 4-game sweep of the Yankees, and that was kind of we thought it was going to be their feel-good moment of the baseball season. You know, they kind of retreat to being the mediocre at best team they had been for the first 3 months of the season. And they've instead just played that forward. And it's remarkable because, you know, yesterday they had a big win against the Orioles. They blew it. They came back. They had a harrowing ninth inning, and they won the game because a guy hit a ball right at the shortstop. I mean, that's the kind of thing that happens when you get on winning streaks like this. And look, I mean, for Yankees fans, it's got to, you know, be a pit in the stomach feeling because, you know, you thought the Red Sox were dead and buried. And, you know, look, there are some ghosts that are at work now between those two teams, and not all of them positive for the Yankees, although they won last year in the playoffs. But you know what? I mean, if you're a Red Sox fan, it's kind of a reminder. It is a very long season. You know, we saw it with the Mets 2 years ago when they were dead and buried in June. And then they were in the National League Championship Series. It can happen in a baseball season more than any other season because you know what? There is always the possibility. You hear it in the movies. I mean, they said it in Bull Durham years ago. You know, you win a game today, you win a game tomorrow, suddenly you're on a winning streak. And guess what's possible? And the Red Sox are showing exactly what's possible.
3: So when you look at the Dodgers and the Yankees play, the Yankees are able to get a game and really catch up because the Rays are playing the Red Sox and they got crushed. But Ohtani's not going to be pitching for a while? Do you know what happened? Yeah, is his shoulder?
2: No, it's his knee. And look, I mean, the Dodgers have all been secured themselves a bye in October. I mean, they have a big lead in their division. They still have the best record in baseball. They're going to be in October. You know, in a lot of ways, the Dodgers, and even the Yankees for that matter, they have the same mission now that the Knicks did, right? The Knicks had this kind of, I don't want to call it a middling season because 53 wins is a good season. It, you know, projects to 106 wins in baseball, but their number one goal the entirety of the season was to be whole by the time the playoffs started. And they were, and you saw what happened. When they were whole, they were a pretty good team. And it's the same thing for the Dodgers. I mean, it really doesn't matter to them, you know, if Ohtani can win 18, 19 games in the regular season. They want him to be ready for game one of the playoffs, and he will be, you would think. I mean, it's not a devastating knee injury. He just needs to get better, and he needs to not have the stress on his landing knee that he has if he's going to keep starting. So they're going to rest him on that. He's still going to hit. But they want to be whole, and they haven't been whole all year, which is the amazing thing. They're on a 105-win pace, and they're missing five key players, and a few others aren't having great years. So same thing with the Yankees. Look, I mean, you know, I don't really care if Judge doesn't come back until September 20th. I mean, you want to get him some reps before the end of the season. But as long as he's 100% by October 1st, that's what you really want. And Max Fried and the other guys who are missing. So, you know, the Yankees will be fine because the American League is so bad, so no one's really going to challenge one of their playoff spots. They'll get in, and then it's a matter of just being whole once you get in.
3: Judge is going to come back? I mean, what do you hear? It's his rib, right?
2: Yeah, and look, he had a little bit of a setback that he can't start baseball activities yet. But again, it's only July. You know, if he misses all of July, all of August, and he comes back in September, who knows if that's going to be the case. I mean, look, it may well be that he's a slow healer with that rib, and maybe he never comes back and the whole narrative is different. But as long as there's a chance for him to come back and as long as there's a chance for the Yankees to be whole in October, that's what you have to focus on right now. You know, he's not going to have an MVP season. You know, he's not going to have one of his all-time seasons. I'll have to wait for next year for another one of those. But as long as he's back in the lineup and kind of ready to go by the middle of September, that's really all the Yankees have to worry about.
3: So they're coming up on a trading deadline. How would George Steinbrenner handle this trading deadline, knowing his team is in you know, smelling first place, as opposed to the way his son's handling it?
2: Well, it depends on what version of George you're talking about, Brian. If you're talking about the George in the mid-'80s, which was just in a constant state of impetuousness and impatience, he might make a couple of deals that he lived to regret. If it's the George later on who trusted his people, who trusted G. Michael and trusted Brian Cashman, I think you're going to have what you're going to get with the Yankees, which is a measured approach, trying to get the exact right additions. And look, that's all, you know, people hate this word, but that's as much of a crapshoot as October is. You know, I mean, you can make what look like great deals in August and suddenly they don't look so great in October. And the other way around, you can have low impact deals in August. Look, when the Yankees got Graham Lloyd 30 years ago in 1996, he was not only a low impact acquisition, but he was terrible in the regular season. And yet the Yankees absolutely don't win the World Series that year without him. That's a great example of just how you never really know how the trade deadline is going to play out until it actually plays out.
3: Right, and all the drama of the 80s and 90s and all the way through today and their winning years is in Mike Vaccaro's book, author of The Bosses of the Bronx, The Endless Drama of the Yankees Under the House of Steinbrenner. I do ask real quick, Mike, are they going to be making trades on this trade deadline? Do you think they're going to be willing and dealing?
2: Oh, yeah, absolutely, because they have needs. They have needs. I mean, they'd love to get another bat behind the plate. They'd love to strengthen that bullpen. And you know, they just like to get one other bat in general, I think, because right now they seem to bat short, especially if they have to make do for a while without Judge.
3: Mike Vaccaro, thanks so much. Back in a moment, we do a simulcast with Stuart Varney. Don't move.

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8: Yeah, so I'm going to talk a little World Cup with Stuart. You know, he's a big soccer guy. We'll talk about that. And what I saw yesterday, I didn't get a chance to bring up, but I saw the video and I missed it because I was staring at the podium. It looks like all of Argentina turned their back on Spain. Not only did they start fights after they lost, but they turned their back, all except one player, on Spain. Can you imagine that? Losing and being that disrespectful? I mean, if that was, what a disaster. And how that makes that country look just absolutely terrible. and the fighting afterwards, I mean, it's embarrassing. You just lost, so now you want to, like, throw a tantrum?
9: Time.
8: So let's listen to Stuart Varney.
9: Former New York Governor Andrew Cuomo speaking out against socialism. He says the agenda will only end up benefiting Republicans. Watch this.
10: 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Promises of free lunch, free buses, free rent, free everything. There is no such thing as free. Someone always pays. This is a dream. This is nirvana. This is utopia. And they're selling to young people who are buying it. But it's not going to work. And the socialist movement is the best thing the Republicans have going for them.
9: Brian, I'm not sure how much influence Andrew Cuomo has, but my question is, why is socialism gaining in popularity if it's going to hurt the Democrat Party?
8: Well, then you got to ask yourself if you want to know who's voting for these people. And evidently, they're overeducated 20-somethings and rich white people. I mean, only 4% of the people, the black vote, I think, want to Mondami in New York City. This isn't one of those things where minorities force to go the extreme way because they can't get anywhere in America. No, this is not a minority movement. And a lot of people they're primarying, like this Hispanic leader over in New York City, are losing their jobs to other people who have extreme views. I mean, but the views are almost comical. Get rid of the Senate. Get rid of the Supreme Court. Defund the Pentagon. Are you kidding me? And there, some of these people are actually winning. So I'm watching Governor Cuomo. I don't think he has any influence. I don't think anybody likes him. But I think that he does. He is noted to say it's not a Democrat. He's a liberal. He's not even a moderate. Don't let anyone say he's a moderate. And then you have Van Jones, Jamie Metzl, other people coming out just saying, you know, James Carville. What's going on? Have some pride. For example, I'll give you the sports analogy. Can you imagine if four people walked into the locker room, said, I'm going to be on your team. I'm going to wear my own jersey. That's what Bernie Sanders did 20 years ago. He said, I'm not going to be a Democrat, but I'll run for president as a Democrat. And they said, OK, what could go wrong? Well, the guy almost won. Yes. And now he's putting mayors and AGs and congresspeople into office. That's what he's done.
9: Yeah. In resurfaced comments that just surfaced again, far-left streamer Hassan Piker praised Mao Zedong, China's communist revolutionary leader. He stated, and I'm quoting now directly, Mao Zedong is one of the great leaders of this world, okay? A man who changed the entire universe, the entire planet. The People's Republic of China would not exist without Mao Zedong. Brian, why are youngsters listening to this?
8: I don't know. Do you see how he dressed? He was invited to speak at a college conference, and he dressed like Mao. So good job. So living up to your hype, you're idolizing butchers that killed, I think, 40 to 50 million people. Mm-hmm. I'm sure he loves Stalin. You know, some of those guys in the extreme right love Stalin. This guy, Nick Fuentes comes out and says, I love Stalin. I celebrate his birthday. He's one of the most despicable characters in world history. So these are who you're following. And Hassan Piker, who is a socialist, lives in a $2.7 million mansion. And this guy goes to Cuba to try to help out. So he's trying to save socialism. So all these people that go get their PhDs or multiple graduate degrees, they're coming out and they think that is the way to save America. America doesn't live up to what they want. So people got to sober up quickly and find out sooner or later, this is coming from the schools and it's coming from ungrateful first-generation immigrants who want to change the country like to the one they left. So Hassan Piker is a despicable guy. Anyone like Ro Khanna, who goes on his podcast, deserves the same reputation and the stench that is on this guy.
9: After 56 years here, I'm very happy, Brian, and I'm staying.
8: Thank you.
9: Brian Kilmeade, everyone. We'll see him again real soon. Thanks, Brian. Still
8: ahead. Right. That is Stuart Varney, and we're talking about it. So here's some of the, I want to use some time to go through some of the emails from people who are writing from, heard the show yesterday. Here is some of the things they're saying about democratic socialists. I get this email from Matt. He says, I've been wondering, when someone in the DSA wins an election, how can they be sworn into office and swear to uphold the Constitution when they profess to be against it? Absolutely. I'm sure they'll get around it because they stand for nothing. How about this? Randy is a retired cop. He says, I deeply concerned about our country's infrastructure with regards to homeland security. A person such as yourself has the ability to contact heads of government because they have concerns about what happened yesterday, and they were able to get that close to an ice facility and sparks things up on the sidewalk, have a manifesto, be heavily armed with knives and guns, and pellet guns was one of them, and get that close. He's an army, left Leslie Army in 2007, so he's concerned about that. You know, other people talking about what's happening in New York. And one of the things that's happened in New York that's not getting a lot of publicity, but I brought it up on Sunday and I brought it up last night hosting for Jesse's show, is that in New York, the governor has put a moratorium on new data centers. So you know what that means? That means plumbers, pipe fitters, these are all union jobs for many cases, pipe fitters and electricians, all the blue collar jobs are not coming to New York. Because she's trying to win re-election and she thinks most Democrats are against data centers. But an interesting study was just done, and maybe Kathy Hochul should get a new poster. When it comes to AI, 56% have a favorable view of AI. 71% say it's the start of a new industrial revolution. 53% says this will save America, and we should move quickly on it. 53%. And 61% says it'll find a way to solve and cure diseases. So that comes from data centers. There's a responsible way to do it. I understand the way we did it early in the 80s wasn't. This one is. The new ones are. Demand accountability and certain specifics, but let them build it. Also, green light these miniature nuclear reactors in order to fuel it so your utility bills don't go up. Brian Kilmeade.
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3: Haven't seen anything yet. On Lisa Brady, Fox News. That warning from President Trump to Iran.
4: We have done damage that will take them 20, 25 years to recover from. So if we left tomorrow, we had a big success. But we're not leaving tomorrow.
3: As fighting continues along the Strait of Hormuz, the president telling reporters the U.S. will soon hit a suspected nuclear site and that the U.S. will take care of business if Iran-backed Houthi rebels in Yemen follow through on threats to blockade ships in another critical strait. All of this during an Oval Office meeting with Lebanon's president.
4: And we are going to solve a lot of problems. We've already solved some of them for Lebanon.
3: Lebanon and Israel have a new framework aimed at stopping Iran-backed militants in southern Lebanon from launching attacks on Israel.
4: There's a Hezbollah problem, but we've done some things that I think the world will take notice.
3: The president saying the two leaders would discuss reports that Israeli forces had fired in the early stages of a pilot program for Lebanese forces to move in as Israel withdraws. President Trump says the upcoming midterm elections do not affect his actions with Iran, but the conflict and the deaths of at least three more U.S. service members since Friday are part of the Democrat criticism of the president.
5: They died because Donald Trump and his rubber stamp Republicans entered a war of choice with no strategy.
3: House Democratic Caucus Vice Chair Ted Lieu also accusing the administration of a lack of planning and defensive munitions. The War Secretary and Joint Chiefs Chair due before a Senate hearing later this hour, defending the president's request for an additional $87 billion in funding as the president weighs expanded operations, while also still saying the door remains open to diplomacy if Iran is ready to meet in a meaningful way. 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
8: 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Heroes like U.S. Army Sergeant William Bernard McKenna, exposed to burn pits. 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
3: A lower court's order for a pro-Palestinian advocate to be released from ICE detention is reversed by a federal appeals court.
9: The New York City-based 2nd U.S. District Court of Appeals ruled Mohsen Madawi must continue his legal fight to avoid deportation. Madawi was a Columbia University student who was part of on-campus pro-Palestinian protests last year. He was detained by Immigration and Customs Enforcement agents at a citizenship interview in Vermont, but ordered let go by Vermont. Vermont Federal Judge Jeffrey Crawford. He ruled Madawi's First Amendment rights were violated. The appeals court decided Crawford's court had no jurisdiction because Madawi's case should have gone to immigration court for a resolution first. In New York, Gernal Scott, Fox News.
3: Former President Biden with a decision to make in a legal fight over audio recordings from his interviews with a memoir ghostwriter. Congressional Republicans want the material released, and a divided federal appeals court panel ruled there is a substantial public interest in disclosing the recordings. A Biden spokesperson says those conversations before he became president were given to the Justice Department on the condition they remain private. The appeals ruling suspended until August 3rd, allowing time for another appeal. A photo shoot with exotic pets leads to mugshots for two men in Maryland.
10: Baltimore County Police detectives posing as customers teaming up with the FBI conducted an undercover sting last week, leading to the arrest of 25-year-old Jaden Evans and 32-year-old photographer Vernon Crophy III. A lemur and an infant spider monkey, a tarantula, multiple snakes, lizards, rabbits, and tortoises were taken from Evans' Middle River apartment, said authorities. Evans and Crophy each faced several misdemeanors and one felony, a malicious burning charge, in which three women allegedly posed with snakes in the center of a ring of fire.
3: Fox's CJ Papa. The Dow's up 390. I'm Lisa Brady, Fox News.
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13: Good afternoon across the PD. Expect hot and humid conditions through the evening with a few scattered thunderstorms possible before tapering off overnight. Tomorrow brings sunshine, heat in the mid-90s, and another chance of afternoon storms. Through the rest of the week, expect a typical summer pattern with hot, humid days with scattered afternoon and evening thunderstorms.
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15: All right, from 48th and 6th in Midtown Manhattan, we are ready to roll. We got Chairman Michael McCaul standing by. He is used to be the chairman of the House Committee on Foreign Affairs. He is now on Homeland Security as well. John Johnson's going to be with us too, CEP of Pantmos Tech. We're going to talk about AI infrastructure. Why is it so controversial to build a data center? Why is it a big deal? Even in blue states like Texas, it's not a layup anymore. 40% of the new data centers are being protested, and politicians are worried if they support it, suddenly they're going to have trouble getting winning their primary. So, but meanwhile, we're following the latest revelations as it relates to Iran, and we're seeing the fact that we are bombing now for 10 straight days, and it seems like we might be setting the groundwork for possibly hitting the capital. Meanwhile, the Houthi rebels have said we're in the process of shutting down the Red Sea to Saudi oil, which would be devastating to the oil market globally. Chairman Michael McCaul joins us now. Congressman, welcome back.
16: Hey, thanks for having me, Brian. Good to be back.
15: Hey, the MOU, I think you and I both agree, was a prescription for disaster. And it seems the Iranians didn't know how good they had it. And they were abusing it, and they shot at merchant ships. And now, finally, I think it's history. How would you characterize where we're at right now in this conflict?
16: Well, I think we're going back to plan A. I mean, we were the military was very successful at achieving the objective. They were put on hold, you know, pending this negotiation, this MOU. And look, I understand the president wanting to negotiate this. I think it's very important to recognize who are you negotiating with, and it's the regime. And quite frankly, Brian, you and I don't have a lot of trust in them. Reagan talked about trust, verify. I was never really sanguine they were going to come to an agreement on this MOU. And if they did, they would violate it. So now we're going back to where we were prior to the ceasefire. It is my sincere hope that the president unleashes the full strength of our military to achieve its objective, and that is to wipe out all launch pads from which they can launch Shahed drones, missiles, and then open up the straits, take out the IRGC as much as possible, both by strikes and internally inside of Iran. Israel has assets in Iran. I think with this regime, you're always going to have a problem negotiating any sort of deal. So I hope the president's back on track. If you're going to do this, do it right. I'm with the Colin Powell doctrine. You either go all in or you don't go in at all.
15: Here's what Alex Gray said, the former NSC chief of staff, Cut 7.
17: Look, the Iranian people, this is ultimately their fight. And the Iranian people for years have been under the thumb of this murderous regime. And the only way, ultimately, the solution to this 47-year conflict is for the Iranian people to rise up and to reclaim their country. And to the extent that the United States can help facilitate that, that's the ultimate way that this is going to be resolved once and for all, is to give the Iranian people the freedom that they deserve. If there's a way for the U.S. to help make that a reality, that's certainly in our long-term interest to do so.
15: I know you can't give intelligence, but we just got to know if the Iranian people can get armed. We know they're brave.
16: Your guess is absolutely correct. This does not end until the Iranian people rise up and take out this theocracy since the Ayatollah came into power in 1979. And, you know, I've had briefings in that space, and I've asked them, you know, what plans do we have? I knew the plans to take out the nuclear capabilities. Where I always thought we were a little bit of a deficit was on the issue of empowering the people to take their government back, to free Iran from the theocracy of the Ayatollah. And, we never really had a good plan, Brian. There was never a leader ready to go, like the Ayatollah was with the Shah. We didn't have a source of weapons to go in to arm them against the IRGC, and we didn't have a lot of good communications. Now, we can still recover. I think getting Starlink in full in Iran, there was a plan by the CIA to get weapons in. That was held back for some reason. And, you know, Israel is very good at this. I think if we just assisted them through our intelligence community inside of Iran to, number one, take out the IRGC. Without the IRGC, the Ayatollah has no power at all. But I haven't seen that happening to date.
15: And we bombed their barracks. We bombed the IRGC barracks. I don't know how many were sleeping there at the time. Hopefully all of them. But we took that, and they came back and hit our barracks in Jordan. Now, I'm wondering, Chairman, from you, what you know, do you believe that for them to be this precise, someone like China or Russia has to be giving them coordinates?
16: Oh, I know they are. Russia is giving them targeting sites to kill Americans. In fact, they have, and it's worked. China is giving them technology. China's giving them, Russia, all the technology for their weapons. I saw that in Ukraine. They're also giving that to the Russians and Iranians. Russia is all in this fight with Iran. So that's why I think, again, going back to the Lindsey Graham sanction bill that I've worked on, and we're still trying to get it to a good place to get it done this week, is so important. Because, you know, if you're hitting Russia, you're also hitting Iran. I think a lot of people don't realize that, you know, Russia and China are aligned, and they're also aligned with Iran. All three of them are in this together.
15: And North Korea.
16: And North Korea is in there as well.
15: So what you're saying is leave the bill as it is, because the president said, I want to add Iran to that sanctions bill. Doing any commerce, any business with Iran, we're going to sanction them. So... And then I saw Senator Blumenthal said, I think we kind of like it the way it is. So where do you stand, Chairman?
16: Well, that's where we are right now. We were good to go. I think the president, I understand, I fully support further sanctions against Iran. Now, Lindsey's bill had secondary sanctions that would cover Iran's acquisition of defense articles from Russia. But it would also include any energy coming from Russia. That was already in the bill. The president wants to add tougher sanctions on Iran. And that, personally, I'm all in favor of that, Brian. I think it's a delicate balance with the Democrats. I think Lindsey always wanted this to be, you know, bipartisan, bicameral. That's why he brought me in, and he wanted the White House behind it. And he worked his magic, you know, getting this done. Of course, you know, the Iran thing is what's changed. And we're in current negotiations with the White House right now on that very issue.
15: But you worry that if you have to do a rewrite, you're not going to get a vote this week.
16: Well, we have to, if we're going to change it at all, we have to either reintroduce it or add an amendment onto it in the Senate. And that decision has not been made yet.
15: So I'm watching now the President of the United States with the President of Lebanon, at which time I think this is on the table, that Lebanon's going to get some training and work with Syria. And I guess with and Israel pulls out, and then Syrian troops, highly trained, will move in and, in theory, push out Hezbollah. But a lot of people look at this and say, man, they're going to be more loyal to Hezbollah than they're going to be even to the Lebanese government. Where are you going to find troops that are going to be loyal to loyal enough or brave enough to push back this Iranian-financed terror group? How do you feel about this plan?
16: Yeah, well, we've always supported in Congress the Lebanese military against Hezbollah, you know, that fight. I know Israel is very much involved in that. You know, Syria is in a very delicate position right now with their new president after al-Shara was taken out. And so and then you got the rise of ISIS in there. It's very, very complicated, Brian. I mean, Turkey has more of a presence than Russia. I mean, yeah, the proxies of Iran are part of the bigger equation here. You can't talk about Iran in an isolated vacuum and not talk about Hezbollah, not talk about Hamas, not talk about the Houthi rebels, because they are the tentacles of Iran and they're extensions of Iran in Lebanon, in, you know, in the Gaza Strip, and also in Yemen. And now the Houthi rebels are talking about shutting out the Red Sea, you know, against Saudi Arabia. It's complicated. And I'm always of mindset that, look, it's a very serious decision to go in. But once you do it, you got to do it right. And you have to go all in. Otherwise, to do this back and forth and stop and start type thing, negotiate, stop, hit them, stop, negotiate. I'm with General Jack Keane on this one. Like, just go in. Our military can finish this. And then let's work on getting a new regime in power, because that is the head of the snake, Brian. If you can take the head of the snake, which is the Ayatollah and the regime, out, you will kill the tentacles, and that is Hezbollah, Hamas, and the Houthi rebels.
15: Yeah, I mean, I think you're 100% right. The Houthi rebels take over the Red Sea. That's going to complicate things. We'd have to get involved, even though that their main problem is with Saudi Arabia. They had a pre-existing rivalry there. But the result's going to be Saudis can't get their oil through, and it's a global market, so it's going to affect all of us. Have you seen a military plan, Congressman McCall, that shows how we open up the strait, regardless of Iran's permission or not?
16: It's been described to me, and we had a Pentagon visit scheduled this morning, but we had our conference. It's getting rescheduled. But I was with Senator Roger Wicker yesterday, the Senate Armed Services Chairman, and you know, we talked about this. That look, there's a plan to do this. I think Cooper, the, you know, CENTCOM commander, has a plan to do this. And you know, part of the problem is that they have taken their launchers and their missiles, and they put them back into these these underground storage facilities where, yeah, they have the nuclear material. So getting to that is going to be the tricky but achievable goal that I think has to be done to then finally get the straits open. And I personally believe there should have been and there should be some sort of clandestine operation. I think the Israel can obviously take the lead on this, on getting this regime out of power. It will continue to be a problem as long as this regime's in power.
15: So I was talking to someone about
16: the people, Iran.
15: Yeah. I want to talk about Ukraine. You got this honor in Ukraine because you've been steadfast in supporting this cause. It is the cause of the West. And the way they're fighting 5 years later has just been phenomenal. How would you characterize what you saw on the ground 2 weeks ago when you were in Ukraine?
16: Well, I went farther than any U.S. official has gone on the front lines, and astounding. All I can say is remarkable. I was watching in underground, undisclosed locations, these live feeds of drone operations taking place, recapturing Russian-occupied territory. The average lifespan, they told me, of a Russian soldier is days to hours. And I actually saw that taking place. Also, they had their command and control center operations outside of Kyiv that I went to. That's a massive facility. I went to one drone manufacturer, Skyfall, making 7,000 drones per day on a massive scale. Wow. Think about it, one $1,000 drone can take out a Shahed drone, whereas before, Brian, we were using a $1 million interceptor to take out a $25,000 Shahed. This is where we can learn something from Ukraine. I think we should be co-producing drones with the Ukrainians. And what they need desperately is what President Trump has given them, and that is these licensing agreements to manufacture Patriot interceptors, right? Because right now they're pounding Kyiv with these ballistic missiles.
15: So are you going to, number one, have the contracts been signed? Is that a done deal? And it's just the licensing, or is it just...
16: Lockheed Martin, I just got information yesterday, are moving forward with these agreements. I think the question now, Brian, is going to be, where are they going to co-produce these interceptors?
15: Out of the country, so they can do it and not get bombed. There was a deal on the table where the Ukrainians publicly offered, probably privately more specific, hey, we know how to stop the Shahed drones. We'll provide that to you. And Ukraine is helping the Gulf states. Have we given them an answer? Because it seems like we would benefit that too, to especially protect our bases.
16: I mean, absolutely. I did meet with the military and other officials that are working on Golden Dome, operations. And I asked them, "Are you using some of these Ukrainian counter drone, drone missiles that they have?" And they said, "Yeah, they are starting to deploy some of those in the Straits of Hormuz, because it's really the same." Militarily, the strategy is similar, Brian. And Ukraine has taken out launch pads in interior Russia that deliver the Shaheds and the ballistic missiles. And the same thing happens with the Straits of Hormuz, to take out the Shahed drones themselves, but also the launchers in Iran and the launchers for the missile capability. So in a way, the two conflicts are similar. And certainly the offensive military defense articles being used by Russia are being used by Iran, and that is the Shahed drone.
15: So much on the table. It's going to be a critical time. I think the president's going to decide whether to expand the war, or I don't know what the option would be, or continue to hit these targets. But I think it's sending a good message to Iran. In case you think we're just going to quit, or that it's over, or we're going to cut a bad deal, no, we're not. So they gave it a shot, just because I think it's the right thing to do. But now I think it's back to kinetic action. Congressman Michael McCaul, thanks so much. Always great to talk to you, sir.
16: Oh, and thanks for Brian. Thanks for having me.
15: You got it. We're going to be back in a moment.
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26: 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Wouldn't you rather say it came from Galloway & Mosley?

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1: I think if you have to work to pay your bills, I think that that is one definition of being a part of the working class.
2: So that's everyone with a W-2? Is that kind of...
1: 1099s too. I think it's I'm less interested...
2: So someone making $250,000 a year is working class?
1: I mean, I haven't sat at home and asked myself where it starts and stops.
3: What a clown. If you don't know who working class is, or what bracket is what bracket, how are you so convinced that taxes have to get raised? What level do you raise taxes? What does $1 million mean? How much are you taking home if you have $1 million? You're probably taking home $450,000 if you live in New York City. Well, that's a lot of money, unless you have an apartment with 3 bedrooms. And then you have a job and you have a couple of kids and they got to pay for school. And if it's private school.

giving it away to knuckleheads like this guy. But when asked, what is working class? He has no answer. Should be the first thing you come up with after doing the math and then finding out how people live. Brian Kilmeade.

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0: his mouth to your ears, it's Brian Kilmeade.
1: I think we've done a terrible job in the tech world on the PR on this, on explaining this. People are anxious for good reason. People don't trust big tech for good reason, especially from the right. But, you know, I don't think we're explaining that we're actually creating massive numbers of jobs. We're going to bring down the cost of healthcare. We're going to start to cure diseases. Like all these good new innovations, the things that have always driven America forward, they're coming from AI and from data centers. So you can't just turn off our innovation world. That would crush the country, and our enemies would love it if we did that.
2: Well, he's one of the founders of Palantir, Joe Lonsdale, all over AI and wants to win and will do anything to make sure this country's safe. And he can't believe the blowback the data centers are having and the reluctance some are having, especially on the left, to get involved in AI. John Johnson joins us now. He's all over this. He's CEP of Potmos Hosting, a U.S.-based AI infrastructure company. John, your thoughts about what Joe Lonsdale just said. I mean, he can't believe the pushback we're getting, and he thinks this effort against AI and against data centers is organized.
3: Brian, great to be with you. I think I'm CEO, not CEP, but okay, that's okay.
2: Sorry about that. Yes, yeah, CEO.
3: No problem at all. You know, there is a lot of pushback against data centers in communities, and there's, I think, a really good reason for that. I mean, it is true that multi-megawatt and even approaching gigawatt data centers create a lot of friction in communities. They create a war for resources and power. They can be built in ways that are really bad for the environment, and per square foot, they create a tremendously low amount of jobs after the initial construction projects are done. So there is real tension to work out there. And it honestly, it remains to be seen how profitable a gigawatt campus can be. And I think there's so much smoke in the air. There's so many fake press releases about these massive projects that just never get built and leave communities high and dry. So our thesis is really that the real sweet spot is that Goldilocks zone for a data center, and data centers can be built in a way that's really sustainable. Patmos built the first actually assessed clean energy data center in history, but that happens in like the 10 to 50 megawatt zone. That's also where the economics make the most sense, and we think that's where the market's really going. And I think there is rightful friction and hesitation against big tech promises. And so we'll see where that happens, but it might surprise you to know that I'm not entirely opposed to data center moratoriums of 100 megawatts or more.
2: But do I understand correctly, John, if you don't build the data centers, you could expect your storage on your phone and the rates to go up on your phone because the memory is going to be finite. And people are going to be paying more for the same. So there is going to be, if you don't build it, the utility price is definitely going to go up. And that EO that the president put out that said, if you're going to build a data center, you got to provide the power for that data center. That would solve one thing. The other thing is the water. So they got to make sure the water's been reused, correct? Get been recycled.
3: That's right. Recycled water or glycol systems, you know, a data center correctly built and really built sustainably can use less water than a nine-hole golf course on a daily basis, right? So water's not the issue. The problem is when you get up into this multi-megawatt, gigawatt zone, nothing really good happens after that point, and they can be really destructive to communities. But you're totally right. Like, we do need data centers everywhere to make, you know, this virtual meeting happen, to make our phones work, to power AI. And it is really important for national security and economic reasons that we do win this race.
2: Well, is there regulation? So, for example, if your company wanted to build a data center, you there's parameters right now. Do you not think those parameters are adequate?
3: It depends what municipality you're looking to build in. And there are certain, you know, I'm a California native who very deliberately founded a tech company in Missouri because there are certain states like California and New York where we just don't want to be. All right. So Kathy Hochul comes along and says, you can't build a data center in New York. And I'm like, well, great. I also, in good conscience, cannot accept the Nobel Peace Prize this year. It's like, we don't want to be there anyway because power is 50% more expensive than the national average. There's not a great business environment to be there. But really, the best place for these moratoriums to be considered so communities can actually figure out what's best for them, what's going to create the most benefit, is at the local level. And so we've had a lot of success engaging with city councils, mayors. It seems like we're on a new call with a new mayor from somewhere in the heartland every week lately of mayors who want to invite us to repeat what we did in Kansas City to build a really sustainable, jobs-dense, mixed-use technology campus.
2: So for example, when you get the plumbers, the pipe fitters, the electricians to build a data center, you're saying that once it's up and running, we don't need them anymore? Do they need them?
3: Traditionally,
2: what about for you guys?
3: Yeah, for us, we don't build data centers in the traditional sense. We build economic engines that are powered by AI factories, but then these are powering mixed-use campuses. So you get tech startups, all kinds of entrepreneurs, vendors living in that building permanently and creating net new jobs for cities. And we really think that's the recipe for success, because if you do this right and you have enough space, you can actually create this economic engine that there's a ton of money to be made in AI, right? But you can actually power buildings that create tech economies and ecosystems for local communities. And we also do that by retrofitting existing buildings. So we're not tearing down farmland and creating giant rural tombstones that suck up everybody's power and create like no jobs in return. We're taking existing buildings that maybe had a previous industrial purpose but happen to have electricity already there and effectively recycling them. And we've seen that as a great recipe for success that many municipalities across the country want to engage with. And it's kind of a really different program than big tech's proposition to basically, you know, give all the power, create no jobs, hundreds and hundreds of thousands of square feet for their pursuit to create God in a box. You don't need a gigawatt campus to power your cell phones and your Zoom meetings and your targeted AI models, which is where the real economic benefit is. And you notice the companies trying to build the gigawatt campuses, they don't really have privacy security in mind. And I think communities are right to be hesitant about that scale of development.
2: But for example, I would engage if it's my community. If I've, you know, I would say, this is what I want to see in the data center rather than we don't want it, because there's no stopping this AI generation. Do you agree?
3: So I, if 100%.
2: So let's engage.
3: Yeah, that's right. And we're seeing the smartest municipalities across the country really take this question seriously. It's not a question of, you know, how do we prevent tech from being a part of our lives? That ship has sailed, right? The Amish option is not an option. No disrespect to your Amish viewers. It's a question of how we build a data center in a smart way that's actually beneficial, good, and symbiotic for a local community. And there is a way to do that if you're willing to.
2: How do you feel about the facility being built in Louisiana? Are you familiar with it? Are they going to be christened?
3: Yeah, I mean, you know, Meta has effectively acquired the state of Louisiana. So again, it's a question of scale. You know, no hard feelings for anybody trying to build at that scale, but you know, I'd like to see it when it's done. You know, every week it seems like we get a new press release about a gigawatt plus campus. And what people don't really understand is that there might be, you know, if you make an exception for X's Elon Musk Colossus in Tennessee, right, there is no gigawatt campus in production right now. So much of it is kind of press release smoke, where they're waiting 24 to 36 months for their set of turbines, and they have been waiting for the last 24 to 36 months. We build data centers in a 10 to 50 megawatt zone, get them up and running in 6 months or less. So communities don't have to wait for the economic benefits. Furthermore, we're not even asking for municipal or state subsidies. We're there to contribute and spin the electric meter and create revenue for cities. And I think if more companies really adopted that approach, they'd be getting a lot less friction from these towns. And we really invite competition in that.
2: So, John, but you have to make money, right? So, I mean, there's profit for you. So, like, you're saying that the municipalities will benefit, but you have to benefit, right?
3: Absolutely. Yeah. And Patmos is one of the only profitable companies doing what we're doing. You know, you notice these multi-megawatt, gigawatt scale projects, they haven't quite figured out a way to be profitable. And that is creating a rightful concern in what many people are calling an AI bubble, because there's a tremendous capital expense involved in constructing at this scale, and we can't really figure out how to make it profitable. That should scare everybody.
2: John Johnson with the CEO of Potmos Hosting, and he's here. We're talking about data centers and AI. I talked to Mike Rowe on Sunday on my show One Nation because he's in charge of getting blue-collar jobs to build these things. So he's getting these scholarships. They're coming up, I think. Meta gave him $6 million to be able to pay people while they're training. So a lot of people can't quit their job and they don't have the training. So he's trying to do that so they can employ these people. And here's what he said about the pushback. Listen.
4: It feels like the latest thing we're supposed to be scared of. And I just don't get it. There are 5,000 data centers in the country right now. We've been living in a data center world for the last 30 years. Every email you've ever opened, every text you've ever sent, Spotify, Netflix, Amazon, your fantasy football league, all of it relies on AI, and not AI, but the data center itself.
2: So he doesn't get it.
3: No, he totally gets it. And data centers are a part of our economy for sure. And they do make all of these things possible. They are very good. However, none of those things are made possible by a gigawatt data center. So scale is really what matters here. And that's where we have to make a distinction.
2: So the gigawatt. How about this? I'm uneducated about this. Most of the people listening are like me. So what's so big? What's so bad about big?
3: Nothing's bad about big in itself until you have to start raising precious farmland, sucking away more power, like 10 times the power than the city used before you got there for all of its people and air conditioners and such, right? It can't really be done profitably, at least yet. So I think the promise of the gigawatt data center build is really being driven by like two or three tech companies who control the internet and are in a pursuit of creating AGI or singularity or, you know, something that probably won't be that good for humanity. All the real application, all the profitable application of AI happens out of data centers in the 10 to 50 to 100 megawatt range. And I understand that, you know, AI is a big part of what needs to expand that scale, but gigawatt and above, very little good happens.
2: So you know what I think is necessary is data centers got to be built. They just got to be built in a way that's going to be sustainable, be profitable, Bingo. Be profitable, and not jack up anybody's utility rates. By the way, if you're a politician, you're jacking people's utility rates, you're not going to have a job. So that's not going to work for anybody. You're not going to get a Republican or Democrat to support it. So the president signed that executive order to power it. And one thing they're talking about is modular nuclear, these miniature nuclear power plants. They're in the process of being green-lighted. How close is that? And is there a downside to this miniature nuclear plant?
3: Nuclear takes time. It's also a little bit spooky, probably for some of the wrong reasons. I think it's a great alternative, and I think that's the right play. You know, we want to win the AI race against China, but we're not going to do that by hand-wringing legislation over IP protection and patent laws. That's not going to work. If we want to beat China at the AI race, we need to build power plants really, really quickly, and we need to domesticate our supply chain. And I think the president's intuition on that is pretty accurate. Now let's see it happen, right? We need to see power plants springing up across the country. We need to see the grid revitalized because ours is pretty old and pretty dilapidated.
2: Yeah, we keep hearing that and no one ever fixes it. I guess it's just too much. I don't understand why we don't ever make that a priority. And lastly, how many, you're saying you're the only one to build a sustainable data center right now using recyclable water that doesn't jack up people's utility rates right now?
3: That's correct. We're the first data center in history. We took an abandoned printing press in the middle of downtown Kansas City, 400,000 square foot building, and we were the first in history to be awarded a Green Energy CPACE $100 million facility for that accomplishment. So sustainability is kind of a bumper sticker in everybody's break room, but we actually did it. And we invite competition in that because there is a way to do this in a way that actually benefits communities, as long as we're not thinking like, you know, the tech oligarchs in this country of basically creating something that makes, you know, every tech company has the same exact product, Brian. Every big tech company, that their product is me and it's you. right? And so Patmos just takes a different approach. We believe that technology should actually be at the service of the human person. So we're completely bootstrapped. We haven't taken money from anybody, and we're building it brick by brick in a way that's actually sustainable and good for communities.
2: Power aside, how much are you concerned about AI, or are you just excited about AI? Where does the concern 1 to 10, of 10 being the highest, 1 being the lowest, and how much of you is just excited about what it can be?
3: I think AI is a really amazing thing if it's understood as ancillary to human goods. The second we start to think of AI as this god that we have to worship and submit all of our power and resources to, and, you know, take a chip in our hand so we can more conveniently check out at Whole Foods, that's what really scares me and a lot of people. And we have to listen to these big tech oligarchs in Seattle and Silicon Valley when they start talking like that. That's a disaster, a recipe for disaster for this culture and this nation. And so hopefully, if we can understand the rightly ordered purpose of technology, which is to support human goods and human flourishing, we're going to win. But we got to get that question right first. We got to understand the end game, that tech is actually meant to serve humans, not the other way around.
2: How do we get China to agree to that?
3: You don't, and you can't legislate. You know, China steals IP. That's been happening since the 70s and 80s, right? So the rich irony here is that Sam Altman is now upset that China is stealing his IP and making it open source. Well, isn't that why he promised to found OpenAI in the first place, is to make an open source model? She went back on that promise. Yeah, sure. Now China's distilling and taking his IP and making it open source, but that's not the real threat. I'm not so worried about the threat across the Pacific as the one on the Pacific coast of the United States of America, which is basically four companies who want to control the entire internet and, frankly, the human experience as well. That's the real threat that we should be aware of. And what we need is decentralized technological power in this country. So we need small tech, we need little tech, we need local tech to rise up and take control of their destiny with AI data centers and everything in between.
2: CEO of Patmos Hosting, John Johnson, thanks so much. Fantastic, John. We learned a lot.
3: Thanks, Brian.
2: So did our audience.
3: Good work.
2: Thank you. Back in a moment.
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1: If we live in a world where people could literally get elected to office with the only qualification being that they went and celebrated a mass murder of Israelis, if all elected officials celebrated mass murders, is that a better world or a worse world? These are not progressive ideas. These are regressive ideas.
2: Yes, man, Jones, you're 100% right, but he's talking about something not on the Republican side. He's not outraged about Donald Trump. He's outraged about what Bernie Sanders and AOC and the squad are doing, what we're seeing now in New York City, what we see in Colorado and a seat in Philadelphia is the rise of socialism. We see a leading Senate candidate, Democratic candidate, who's being boosted by AOC money and maybe and DSA money to eventually take on Mike Rogers. And Mike Rogers is going to be tough to beat with the most traditional candidate after almost beating Alyssa Slotkin in Michigan. That cost you the Senate. That crazy socialist, Plattner, just imploded in Maine. They thought you were going to have an easy time flipping that seat and taking it away from Susan Collins. Scary stuff. Scarier is if they are actually successful.
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7: After 10 straight nights of strikes on Lisa Brady, Fox News, the Pentagon says the U.S. is degrading Iran further and further.
8: And the president has all the options necessary. If they want to talk, they can talk. Otherwise, they can deal with the War Department.
7: Secretary Pete Hegseth earlier at the White House, he's now on Capitol Hill, along with the Joint Chiefs chair at a Senate hearing on the president's request for more funding. President Trump isn't ruling out a diplomatic end to the conflict.
9: Amid daily U.S. airstrikes, President Trump says Iran's leaders are desperate to meet for negotiations.
10: And until they're ready to meet in a meaningful way, we have no interest.
9: Speaking alongside Lebanon's president, President Trump signaled expanding American military operations, foreshadowing strikes on Pickaxe Mountain, a site where it's believed Iran moved nuclear centrifuges.
10: We'll be hitting that area probably pretty soon, and there's not a thing they can do about it.
9: Iran has continued targeting commercial ships in the Strait of Hormuz, as well as American allies in the region.
7: Fox's Jared Halpern at the White House. The president's nominee for Director of National Intelligence, Jay Clayton, just advancing to the full Senate after a split vote in committee. Thousands of non-citizens ending up on New Jersey's voter rolls. Governor Mikey Sherrill blames a software error in the Motor Vehicle Commission system under the previous administration of fellow Democrat Phil Murphy.
11: It's unacceptable that the vendor released software with such a glaring error. It's unacceptable that the MVC took a year to get this issue fixed. And it's unacceptable that no one in the previous administration brought this to light, demanded accountability, or took action when it happened years ago.
7: She is launching an investigation ordering that erroneous registrations be removed and says out of more than 6,000 non-citizens registered, fewer than 400 cast ballots. The White House says this underscores the necessity of a bill backed by the president that includes proof of citizenship to vote. 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
13: 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Data speeds reduced after 35 gigabytes. Rankings done by 2025 ACSI survey.
7: It's primary day in Arizona, with voters picking candidates in several key races, including a Democratic congressman facing a far-left challenger.
14: Well, Democratic socialists have won primaries in New York City and Denver. Today, we'll see how they fare in the Phoenix area. In Arizona's 4th congressional district, Democratic socialist and activist Kai Newkirk claims President Trump and his associates are oligarchs, and as a candidate, he's part of a nationwide reckoning.
7: Fox's Matt Finn in Scottsdale. Kirk hoping to unseat four-term Democratic incumbent Greg Stanton. The governor's race also among those on today's ballot, with Trump-backed Congressman Andy Biggs facing fellow Republican Congressman David Schweikert in the race to face Democratic Governor Katie Hobbs in November. Prosecutors in Britain say a former politician who was killed in her home was hit on the head repeatedly with a hammer.
15: Anne Widdecombe's body was found in her kitchen on July 9th. A day earlier, prosecutors say the 78-year-old had been beaten to death with a hammer. 28-year-old Joshua Kerries appeared in court accused of murdering the former Conservative government minister. Prosecutors say Kerries struck Widdecombe 21 times. The attack was caught on security camera footage in her home. Police are still investigating whether there was a terrorist or political motive. In recent years, Widdecombe was a high-profile spokeswoman for the Reform UK party. Joshua Kerries has yet to enter a plea. Jonathan Savage, Fox News.
7: Children under age 15 would be banned from using social media under a bill just adopted by lawmakers in France, becoming the first European Union country to approve a blanket ban on platforms over concerns about harmful effects on kids. The French bill would also ban the use of mobile phones in high schools. However, it faces a review to determine whether it complies with the French Constitution. An hour to the close, a rally continues on Wall Street. The Dow's up 373 points. Elisa Brady, Fox News.
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18: Expect hot and humid conditions through the evening with a few scattered thunderstorms possible before tapering off overnight. Tomorrow brings sunshine, heat in the mid-90s, and another chance of afternoon storms. Through the rest of the week, expect a typical summer pattern with hot, humid days with scattered afternoon and evening thunderstorms.
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6: 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Write down our toll-free telephone number. You want to be a part of the program. It is 800-941-SEAN if you would like to join us. Now, we have a busy program today. The new senator from the great state of South Carolina, Lindsey Graham's sister, the late Lindsey Graham's sister, Darlene Graham. I interview with her coming up. We had a court decision. The U.S. Court of Appeals for the District of Columbia ruling 2-1 in favor of oversight and the Oversight Project against Joe Biden. And this has to do with Biden claiming he deserves privacy. And what this means is it will clear the release of tapes of him and his ghostwriter, which, by the way, it should have happened a long time ago anyway. And then, of course, you know, for 4 years, you have the great cover up, the great lie in the administration. Oh, no, Joe, it's hard for me to keep up with Joe. He's so cognitively sharp, which was everybody was lying about it. And of course, the media themselves, legacy media mob, they were nothing but, you know, co-conspirators in the big lie. Just like, oh, the border's closed and secure, but we're not going to tell the American people. It looks like now we made a big hurdle jump as it relates to the fiscal year 27 budget reconciliation resolution. That is the pathway that Lindsey Graham and President Trump had agreed on that they're going to try to pass the SAVE Act. I don't know why it's even complicated. I can't explain why no Democrat would ever want, you know, proof of citizenship. And also voter ID for our elections. I mean, these are basic integrity measures. Democrats, as much as anyone else, have been out there complaining bitterly about integrity in elections and election results that they don't like. Well, if you institute those two measures, you begin the process of bringing integrity to the system. So therefore, people in all parties can have confidence in the results. Linda, I know you're not a sports fan, but it's not a sports story. Anyway, there was the national anthem that was being played at a Chicago Cubs game. And one young man apparently was choosing to sit down during the national anthem at Wrigley Field. And anyway, there's a guy sitting behind this guy, and it was captured on X. And anyway, it starts to unfold. A rendition of the Jersey Girls were singing the Star Spangled Banner and before the Chicago Cubs played the Minnesota Twins. Anyway, you have another person in the stands, you know, in a white T-shirt. He stayed in his seat, some young kid, as most of the crowd around him stood for the anthem out of respect, obviously. There was an older guy sitting behind him. I wonder how much trouble they probably throw the book at him. I mean, you know, defund, dismantle the police, no bail laws, you know, let all the murderers, rapists, let's go to Minnesota. Let's even let out a convicted child rapist of a 10-year-old because we want him to stay in the country illegally. But this guy, they'll end up putting, you know, they'll drop the hammer on him. And anyway, so the older guy in a gray T-shirt and shorts in the row behind him, this kid's not standing for the game, told him to stand up. And the older guy demanded the younger fan, apparently gets irritated, shook his head, and they exchanged words. The older man, again, saying stand up before he lifted his left hand and smacked the younger kid in the head. And we've got the video. We'll play it tonight. I'm not going to even ask what you think of it because I already know. But I will tell you, I really... I'd like people that don't stand for our anthem to explain why not, because I don't think they actually can and give an intelligent answer. I just don't. I don't like to talk about public figures and their kids, but the only reason that this issue with Sonny Houston is of The View is so interesting is, apparently this body cam caught her invoking her legal background as cops were citing her Harvard graduate son for trespassing. All right, so they're going after the son for trespassing. Okay, I don't like to talk about people's kids. However, this is the problem. My name is Sonny Houston. I'm one of the co-hosts of that hard-hitting news show, The View. I am a former federal prosecutor. She's telling the officer over the phone in this body cam video that now has been obtained by... I'm sorry, what, Linda? You're speaking in my ear that it disrupts my trend of thought.
5: We have it. We have it. We're going to play it.
6: Okay. You can play it right now.
7: Do you have any ID on you?
8: Yes.
7: Okay. Where is it?
8: It's in my phone if you take off the case.
9: Tell them your mother is a federal prosecutor.
8: Yes.
7: Okay. Hey, Mom, how are you? This is Officer Gomez. Your son's fine.
9: Officer Gomez,
7: how are you?
9: This is...
7: Yes,
9: a
7: yes.
9: Federal prosecutor.
7: Okay,
9: that's
7: fair
9: my
7: enough.
9: Son.
7: Yeah.
9: He's a Harvard graduate.
7: Yeah.
9: He's not a criminal. He has no criminal record, no criminal history.
7: Mm-hmm. Yes, yes. No, I understand that. The issue is, like I told your son, is this is considered criminal trespassing. So besides being illegal, it's actually very dangerous for him to be around the railroad tracks. You know, we get people that get hit all the time.
8: Okay, let's get my mom on the phone.
7: Of course, he is.
8: Hey, Mom?
9: Yes?
8: Hey, so you said that... Can I grab my phone?
7: Absolutely, go ahead.
8: And if the phone dies, can we call her?
7: Absolutely.
8: Just tell her...
7: Miss Austin, it's Officer Gomez.
9: Hi, Officer Gomez. I'm about 4 minutes away.
7: Okay, that's fine. So I just wanted to give you the heads up. So I am going to be writing your son what's called an appearance ticket. I'm sure you know what that is. I'll explain everything, where he has to report, all that stuff, because it is criminal trespass where he was. But as of right now, we will have to issue him the appearance ticket.
9: Officer, is that really necessary? This is a kid that doesn't do anything. He's a Harvard graduate and a Yale researcher.
6: All right, we're going to stop here. The only thing is it's like she's... I don't know. I'm always getting it as an appearance ticket. It's a minor offense. Yeah, I'm a former prosecutor. I mean, do you know who I am? Do you know where I work? I'm never particularly like that. We have some fascinating news that I'd like to share with you. The Times of Israel and an Israeli security source is now claiming that the son of the former Supreme Leader, Ali Khamenei, has fled the country. Now, remember, before Ali Khamenei, before Epic Fury started, I tried to give warning to the likes of his father, who's now dead, I assume, enjoying 72 virgins that he believed he would get upon his death. But anyway, Khamenei's messages are written by the new Islamic Revolutionary Guard Corps chief, and Iran's internal divisions are deep and threaten the now future existence of the Revolutionary Guard, which probably has to be high on the list of consideration if they're going to continue to stop any path to a peace plan. So we're watching that very, very closely. The president has now shown, all right, we're going to do it the hard way, and he's hitting one big target after another. Iran now apparently moved centrifuges deep inside of Natanz's Pixack Mountain, which I've been telling you about in recent days, to keep their nuclear program alive. I don't think that's going to work. The president threatening to expand the strikes on Iran and saying that power plants are the next to go, and he's going to hit them hard. And so far, this is now 10. This will be day 11 of nonstop shock and awe by the president, who really gave them every opportunity for peace that you could ever want to give people. Obviously, I think the president now is just moving in the direction. Okay, I tried to give you an opportunity for a path to peace. You don't want it. You're never going to get it. We see now some more movement in what I have been describing as the precipitous decline on the continent of Europe and countries within Europe. Marco Rubio gave a blistering speech identifying the rot that's undermining the West. And it was 20, really, described in one article I read as an electrifying 20 minutes. where he would highlight the largely unacknowledged factor behind the suicidal trajectory of Western nations. His speech opened with the International Conference in Washington on the resurgence of political terrorism. And he pointed out for the past quarter century, counterterrorism had meant the fight against radical Islamist extremism. And while that had been under a measure of control, a blind spot was over terrorism by the far left. And he went on to explain that. But Europe's decline really exists for the following reason. They have greatly now for decades neglected their defense, their responsibility. They've not wanted to pay their fair share to NATO. They've adopted radical socialism, radical climate alarmism as their economic model and wasted billions of dollars. And then on top of that, they have allowed unfettered illegal immigration without any vetting and without any assimilation. But Marco clearly gets it. And I'm going to tell you the first country to go. The first country to go in all of this has got to be Spain. And I'm going to tell you why. So, you know, congratulations to Spain. They celebrate their World Cup win. Well-deserved. They outplayed Argentina. In my view, they deserve to win. I'm not a big soccer fan, but I did watch a lot of the game. And, you know, the problem is Spain doesn't want to pay any share of NATO. Well, they should be kicked out of NATO. You know, Spain, Italy, Great Britain, all these other countries, they're not paying their fair share in terms of national security and defense. The fact that Europe has allowed, and you know, all of this, you know, unvetted, unfettered illegal immigration that has resulted in nearly 100 Sharia courts in Great Britain, no-go zones in France and other parts of Europe, should scare the living daylights out of people. If you want to come to a country, you would think you want to come and adopt the culture of that society in some capacity. Doesn't mean you can't have your own religious faith. You see what's happening in Great Britain, and Keir Starmer, now out, led the Labour Party to a landslide election only 2 years ago. I mean, this is the seventh prime minister in 10 years. And the first thing that Andy Burnham does, as he now reigns as the new prime minister at 10 Downing Street, you know, the first thing he does is trash Margaret Thatcher. And I'm like, okay, that's a really dumb move. Maybe one of the greatest and best prime ministers in the history of Great Britain. And he says that, you know, his message was that Britain, you know, doesn't need, you know, just a new prime minister. It needs a reset. He vowed a new plan for Britain to take power out of London and redistribute it regionally to local authority. I'm not sure what any of this mean, but, you know, once you took a shot at Maggie Thatcher, that pretty much told me everything I need to know about this guy. So I don't expect him to, you know, be anybody that's going to be inspiring, and probably his service at 10 Downing Street is not going to be as long as he's probably anticipating. That's my guess, and I don't think it's hard to predict, to be very honest with you. We have economic news to share with you today. We have the Treasury Secretary, Scott Bessent. He's now telling us that his anti-fraud investigators have intercepted nearly $100 million in federal payments that is being sent to dead people. And the number could grow to $350 million before the investigation is complete. Why is this happening? The media is now investigating a discount gas station chain touted by President Trump that's selling regular gas for $3.47 a gallon. And, you know, anyway, defying the press's, you know, beloved narrative, gas prices are up because Donald Trump is preventing Iran from getting nuclear weapons. But the Treasury Department under Bessent did it. They were able to stop the $100 million in payments. Now, speaking of corruption, it even gets worse than that. When you start looking at the states and you start looking at places like New York and you start looking at Marxist Kami Mamdani and you start looking at the sheer amount of money that is going into Medicaid. And, you know, Dr. Oz pointed out, for example, in the year 2021, $0.8 billion Medicare payments for New York. Then in 2023, $3.4 billion. Then in 2024, $7.5 billion. Then in 2025, $14.4 billion. Okay, I'm sorry, but New York State he says, is New York State is of that of crime. And he said this money they're spending on medical bills is sickening, claiming that these crime syndicates are ripping off not only the state, but the people that are more deserving of services and actually promise these services. Anyway, we'll get to all of this and much more coming up. And by the way, Spain photoshopped Trump out of the World Cup celebration. Okay, another reason to say bye-bye, Spain. Congratulations on winning the World Cup. Good luck. But as far as NATO, you no longer a member. You don't pay your fair share. You have zero moral clarity, and you're not wanted. Good luck defending yourself against Vladimir. All right, listen, everyone needs a safety security plan. 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
6: All right, we have so much ground to cover today. Darlene Graham, the new senator from South Carolina, sister of the now late senator, Lindsey Graham, will join us. This is not something she wanted. I'll let you decide for yourself. And I think the most interesting part of the interview to me, beyond the fact that she's so poised, calm, and thoughtful, is her willingness to say, well, you know, I used to encourage my brother to maybe travel a little less and, you know, stick with bread and butter issues. And that would be a distinction in how she governed. I didn't really expect that. And I thought that was an interesting answer. We also, a huge loss in the U.S. Court of Appeals in D.C., 2-1 ruling in favor of the oversight project against Joe Biden, meaning that will clear the way for the release of the tapes with the ghostwriter of his. We'll also talk about

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1: I 25 till the top of the hour. 800-941-SEAN. Our number if you want to be a part of the program. Health, wellness, fitness, nutrition, longevity. It's on everybody's mind. But if we're really going to be honest with ourselves, so many of us are guessing on way too many issues involving our health. You know, somebody says, well, if you drink this disgusting projectile vomit, puke green, kale shake, it's like one of the best things you can do. Linda often recommended it to me. It was the most disgusting thing I've ever seen in my life. It's like the Exorcist projectile vomiting. But you can use science.
2: Don't knock it till you try it, by the way, just so you know. And it's still a part of my diet, just not alone. Now I incorporate the things that were told to me to take.
1: The things
2: like
1: called
2: red meat,
1: like I was telling you for years, you need to eat more of. But, you know, I hate to tell you, but kale generally, for most people, is viewed as something that kind of rots in your gut and causes bloating for a lot of people. Not you.
2: But for other
1: apparently.
2: People, it's not. 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
1: All right. 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So you'll stop guessing, start knowing. Don't guess when it comes to issues in your health. Listen, why would, you know, U.S. President Donald J. Trump, why is it that he shows up at more sporting events than any president in history, which I think is great? You know, it's like he shows up at the Knicks game. My buddy Stephen A. Smith loses his mind. If the Knicks lose, it's Donald Trump. I'm like, no, that would be the Knicks' fault. They ended up winning 4-1. It wasn't a big deal, but the one game Trump won too, they happened to lose. He'd been going to New York Knicks games since, you know, for decades and decades, back to the 70s, for crying out loud. So anyway, the president shows up at the finals, and this is Spain and Argentina, and it was a close game, although it really wasn't close in terms of the play in the field, close in terms of, you know, Spain could not get the ball in the net. Which was tough, but then they ended up winning late in the game. But I thought they just completely outplayed, you know, Argentina by a long shot. I mean, I didn't really think the game was close. So congratulations to them. However, you know, I'm reading from the Express in the UK, and they're saying that Spain has photoshopped Donald Trump out of World Cup celebrations as, you know, I mean, why would they do that? Spain doesn't want to pay any fair share when it comes to NATO. They want to pay nothing. Has no moral clarity, even with the number one state sponsor of terror. Won't allow us to use air bases we bought and built in their country as we're trying to prevent Iran from having a nuclear weapon. You know what my attitude is? That, you know, good luck, Spain. Next time you're in trouble, don't call us. Don't. Because if you're not going to be a loyal friend, and, you know, if this is how you're going to treat a U.S. president, don't expect us to come running when you inevitably, and you will, get into some type of conflict or mess. If you don't have simple moral clarity on basic fundamental issues, and you're not going to be a good ally to the U.S., I don't see any reason that the U.S. should be a good ally to you. And this is the biggest problem Europe is now facing. This is why Europe is in a precipitous decline, and it keeps getting worse and worse and worse. And it's pretty unbelievable to me, but it is what it is. So we've been telling you about, you know, Tampon Tim out of Minnesota, governor. He wanted taxpayer-funded college scholarships for illegals when he was running for vice president. His running mate, the ever-so-eloquent Kamala Harris, wanted taxpayer-funded sex change operations for illegals and for convicts. You know, and then we have in the state of Minnesota a guy convicted of raping. We've been talking about this for a week and a half, 2 weeks now. Raping, convicted of raping repeatedly a 10-year-old girl, an illegal immigrant. So what does Tampon Tim do? The guy that puts, you know, feminine hygiene products in grammar school boys' bathrooms. Well, he gives the guy a pardon. If we're not going to protect the most innocent among us, and if this is not the greatest slam dunk case to deport somebody, I don't know what is. And I'll take it a step further. If this guy is ever responsible, and the recidivism rate among people that cross that moral boundary and line into just pure evil, and this happens to any other child, I'm holding him responsible. Because he shouldn't be in the country. You have an illegal alien now serving a life sentence for the murder. For murder is now suing President Trump. Did you see this, Linda? Illegal immigrant serving a lengthy prison sentence for the murder of a Michigan woman suing Donald J. Trump, the president, alleging he faced humiliation when his case was used as a political talking point. Now demanding $75 million and a public apology and U.S. citizenship. Guy was previously deported from the U.S., serving a sentence of 39 to 102 years. He's got nothing but time on his hands for killing, you know, Ruby Garcia in March of 2024. Garcia's body, several gunshot wounds, found dumped along a road in Grand Rapids, Michigan. Handwritten complaint filed to a court. This guy named President Trump and the White House principal deputy press secretary, Stephen Chung, as defendants. I mean, this is not, well, why would we ever let these people sue us? You know, the truth is a defense, by the way. It just is. New York Times being called out for their false reporting on ICE investigations. And anyway, an immigration attorney, you know, television journalist, you know, two of them out there discussing an incident where a man was allegedly fatally shot by ICE, and the Department of Homeland Security, New York Times, are going toe-to-toe after the agency accused the outlet of false reporting, alleging that federal agents across the country were told that the FBI would not be investigating confrontations with ICE officers. This is false. The agency said the relationship between the DHS is in investigating assault on federal officer cases has not changed, but never expect the New York Times. They've lied about me so many times. And you know what the worst part is? There's this ruling, Times v. Sullivan, where, you know, if I want to sue for people that lie about me, even in the media, the standard is so high. If you're a public figure, you're just defenseless. And that is, you have to prove malice. How do you prove what's in somebody's heart? It's kind of like when I've never been a big supporter of hate crimes legislation, because you have to somehow be able to prove a motivation or what's in people's hearts. I don't know if you can ever do that. It's not that there isn't a lot of hate out there. There is. We're learning more about this new main candidate, the guy that seems to have emerged in this main Senate race. His name is Troy Jackson. Apparently, he was once anti-abortion, now a radical socialist, you know, Democratic Socialist Party. He once opposed abortion rights, same-sex marriage. I guess this is the politics of convenience. And he will now, it looks like, be the new nominee for the Senate in Maine. Now the Graham Plattner's gone. And as his political ambitions changed and rose, a former president of the Maine Senate kept pushing his economic populist message, but he shed many of his socially conservative positions he had. In other words, he is, that's what you call a conversion, an election year conversion. And that's what he is. Anyway, apparently he has a bad temper, according to the Washington Post. You know, they report that Troy Jackson, Maine legislator, is known for his temper and confrontational style and all the clashes he's had with his colleagues. Okay, so we got El Sayed, the guy campaigning with, you know, Hassan Piker, who blames America for 9/11. Then you got Six Gender Tellerico and God is Non-Binary and championing the right of men to get access, by biological men to have access to abortion. Unbelievable. And what else do we have in some of these races? They're getting nuttier and nuttier. Oh, El Sayed now has been endorsed. Again, this guy's a nut, campaigning with a guy blaming America for 9/11. And this guy is now getting the endorsement of Pocahontas. And I guarantee you the same thing that played out in Maine will play out here, is that nobody will dare to criticize this guy. The silence of the Democratic Party is deafening as the takeover of their party now becomes almost more complete on a daily basis and gets worse on a daily basis. I mean, leading House Democrat Ro Khanna predicting that if Democrats win back the House, they will end all aid to Israel. They just don't have the courage to do it in an election year. But he's saying the quiet part out loud. New Jersey election officials have been caught, quote, according to the Washington Times, accidentally registering 6,600 non-citizens. Go back to the president's speech last Thursday. He's claiming over 250,000. He's saying our top geopolitical foe, according to declassified documents that he's released, that information is in the hands of the communist Chinese. DSA election wins now, according to an article on Axios, are now panicking House Democrats to turn against Israel because they can't stand on their own 2 feet. AOC now has opened the door to a possible 2028 presidential run. I'll predict now, if I had to pick today, and it's too early, I'm really focused on 2026. I'd say the odds are very high she will be their nominee, not Gavin Newsom, not Kamala Harris, not J.B. Pritzker, or any of the other names you hear regularly. I think what Bernie has been trying to do through the Fight the Oligarchy tour by flying around and, you know, with all their carbon emissions in their private jet, which I'm not against, except they're the ones telling everybody that they've, you know, what cars to drive and how much energy they can have. I mean, it's such hypocrisy when confronted on it. We're doing important work. That's why we're allowed to. Oh, okay. That was John Kerry's pathetic excuse. Anyway, she said she's not ruling out a presidential run in 2028, so buckle up. I may be right. Van Jones, formerly with Obama, warning is this stuff has gone too far. Some other Democrats are saying it's gone too far. Remember this guy, David, is it Hogg or Hogue? I'm not trying to purposely mispronounce it. I think it's David Hogg. Going scorched earth on the top Democratic campaign arm. Imagine if there was a non-evil version of the DCCC. I don't know. It might be bitter that he was kind of pushed out. Now you have this guy, Hassan Piker, the guy that's been campaigning with the Michigan Democratic Senate candidate, sparked a heated backlash over the weekend, addressing a group of college kids wearing an outfit resembling the wardrobe of the former communist dictator Mao. Maybe somebody should give him a history lesson. How many communist Chinese died under his leadership? You know, Jonathan Turley, who's a registered Democrat. Democratic socialists want to remake America in their image. And he said that is terrifying. You know, he talks about the left and all the radical changes and reimagining everything from police to the Supreme Court, you know, packing the courts and statehood for D.C. and Puerto Rico. Goes on to, you know, defunding the police, dismantling it, reimagining it, no bail laws, et cetera, et cetera. The plan to eliminate the Senate and the filibuster, the Supreme Court, other institutions, and then, you know, build out their socialist utopia, which, again, we have told you over and over again, whatever form, whatever manifestation it takes on, it always fails, always ends the same way. Unfulfilled promises, more poverty than when you started. a loss of freedom that you'll then have to calculate because you've now empowered the crazies to have more power than they ever dreamed of. By the way, this issue of Mamdani, he may be in legal hot water over his threat to arrest Netanyahu. You have a state assemblyman out of Brooklyn, Simcha, I think it's Eichenstein, wrote a letter Monday to the state attorney general, Letitia James. I'm sure she's going to help a lot. Anyway, to probe possible misconduct by Mamdani, because New York law directly prohibits the mayor from ordering local law enforcement to arrest any specific individual. Checkmate on this guy. Good for him. I like him a lot. By the way, there is no statutory authority. President Trump slapped that down quick. Benjamin Netanyahu will not be arrested. We don't even recognize the ICC. Neither does Israel. They'll have no authority to do anything. And this is just, you know, posturing on his part. It's ridiculous. Even fake news CNN called it ridiculous. Trump warning blue states that they will become, quote, ghettos, his words, as rich people and companies flee high taxes. I'll tell you this. New York State lost $11 billion last year. Great job, Mamdani. Great job, Kathy Hochul. You're doing great. Don't stop. Keep doing what you're doing. Man, I got so much to get to today. I don't know where the time is going. It is flying by, Linda. Why is the time flying by when I have so much more that I want to talk about and say? Now, we'll have my interview with Darlene Graham. Extremely impressive. Coming up. Also, we will analyze this district court ruling in D.C. Biden will have to turn over the tapes with his ghostwriter. We'll also look at the latest on the SAVE Act today and much more. Your call's coming up, 800-941-SHAWN. 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
1: 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And Joe Biden loses in the D.C. 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
1: More
7: more protests on Capitol Hill. Lisa Brady, Fox News, during a Senate hearing. She's one of several protesters escorted out by Capitol Police, some holding No War on Iran banners, as War Secretary Pete Hegseth testified about the president's request for an additional $87 billion, much of it for the Pentagon, on top of a more than $1 trillion budget request.
16: President Trump's following a simple logic. The military requires a generational investment to deliver on peace through strength.
7: Joint Chiefs Chairman General Dan Kane says the U.S. military is America's greatest insurance policy.
17: It is an imperative that Americans understand that the character of war is changing.
7: He says changes driven by technology require more capital for readiness. But the committee's ranking Democrat, Senator Patty Murray, says some of the supplemental requests are already in the budget proposal or have nothing to do with Iran.
18: This administration has tried to sell this as an emergency request, but it may be better understood as an attempt to skirt the normal appropriations process.
7: Also asking Hegseth why a supposedly decimated Iran is still firing at Gulf allies.
16: Senator, Iran is at the weakest point militarily it has ever been in the past decade.
7: President Trump still not ruling out a diplomatic solution, but signaling even greater strikes are on the way. Meantime, he just announced U.S. Airlines will be able to resume direct flights to Lebanon more than 40 years after the U.S. suspended that route. This follows an Oval Office meeting with Lebanon's president, who said it's time for the region to be stable and secure.
19: I know your vision. It's peace, your vision is stability, and I think my vision coincides with your vision.
7: Lebanon and Israel have a new framework aimed at preventing attacks on Israel by Iran-backed Hezbollah in Lebanon. Wall Street rallies, the Dow up 384 at the bell. 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
21: 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Data speeds reduced after 35 gigabytes. Rankings done by 2025 ACSI survey.
7: Flood warnings remain in effect for parts of South Central Texas after recent deadly flooding.
22: Heavy rains have exited the region, but a couple of rivers, the Frio and the Nueces, are expected to remain at flood stage through this week. The Frio River is expected to crest at right around 28 feet by Wednesday, slightly higher than flood stage begins for it at 27 feet. The Nueces River has already risen above 22 feet and is expected to crest this week a foot and a half high.
7: Fox's Grenault Scott. People in the area are being told to be ready to evacuate if necessary. Along the Gulf Coast, watches and warnings expanded as Tropical Storm Bertha churns in the Gulf, with a warning extending from Panama City Beach, Florida, to parts of Louisiana. And in the northeastern U.S., some severe thunderstorms today, rare tornado watches and warnings in parts of New York State and New Jersey. One U.S. senator isn't finished digging into the origins of COVID-19, launching a reading room where the public can view records, he says, reveal the FBI halted border inspection of a virus researcher.
23: Kentucky Senator Republican Rand Paul saying on X that this isn't the whole story, it's the start of one. Releasing documents showing in 2021 the FBI blocked Border Patrol inspection of Eco Health Alliance President Peter Daszak, a person of interest in the Wuhan lab leak when he returned to JFK Airport in New York after he was flagged over his activities in China, including links to the Wuhan lab. And whether he illegally collected or carried biological samples that the FBI ordered Border Patrol to stand down. The agency has not publicly commented on the newly released records. Jeff Manasso, Fox News.
7: Recapping stocks, everything in the green. Even though oil prices got back over $85 a barrel, the Dow and the NASDAQ both finishing at more than 300 points higher. I'm Lisa Brady, Fox News.
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3: Good afternoon across the PD. Expect hot and humid conditions through the evening with a few scattered thunderstorms possible before tapering off overnight. Tomorrow brings sunshine, heat in the mid-90s, and another chance of afternoon storms. Through the rest of the week, expect a typical summer pattern with hot, humid days with scattered afternoon and evening thunderstorms.
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0: We don't think that anyone should have a constitutional right to double-digit returns on their investment.
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6: All right, thanks, Scott Shannon. 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It's 800-941-SEAN if you want to be a part of the program. So there is the Oversight Project securing a win against the auto pen of Joe Biden over the release of the tapes. I mean, remember, go back to the Hur report, and he said, well, he's a nice old person who's going to be perceived by a jury as a nice old person that's very forgetful. Those tapes, we should be able to hear every one of them, as far as I'm concerned. Anyway, just before midnight last night, the U.S. State Court of Appeals in D.C. ruled 2-1 in favor of the Oversight Project against Joe Biden, and the D.C. court rejected Biden's privacy arguments and cleared the way for the release of the tapes of his 2017 interview with his ghostwriter. The court delayed release of the tapes until August the 3rd to give President Biden another chance to appeal to the Chief Justice. But this ruling is now the latest in a string of victories for the Oversight Project against the auto pen president. And last year, you know, of course, they secured the release of the audio of his interview with her. Now, these revelations show how President Biden's cognitive mental decline gave rise to the auto pen presidency. You know, it gets very interesting to me because when I was calling this out in 2019, this is before the 2020 election, I was getting the crap kicked out of me for just stating the obvious. You know, fake Jake Tapper over at Fake News CNN, you know, never noticed that the entire 4 years, which is pretty remarkable considering it, anytime he was in public, anytime he spoke, it was obvious to anybody with eyes to see. Let's just take a quick trip down memory lane.
7: The political coverage that, look, some of the political players and some of the, let me ask a rhetorical question. No, anyway.
8: If you agree with me, go to Joe 30330. We choose truth over facts.
9: Poor kids are just as bright and just as talented as white kids.
8: Play the radio. Make sure the television, excuse me, make sure you have the record player on at night. And you know how much I'm going to do with the deficit this year?
6: All right, so, you know, what was going on? The media was covering for him. And we have all of these auto pen signatures. Are they valid? Are they valid in the case of people that got pardons? Anyway, Jeff Clark, Vice President of Litigation at the Oversight Project, our friend Greg Jarrett, Fox News legal analyst, number one New York Times bestselling author, here to discuss it. All right, Jeff, it's been a long road. You keep winning in court. It seems like all of this is coming out.
10: Well, thanks for having me. Yeah, you know, we're going to get these tapes. They've given him one last face-saving chance to delay until August 3rd. I don't think either the full D.C. Circuit Court of Appeals or the U.S. Supreme Court in the person of Chief Justice Roberts or certainly the full court is going to really take review of this case. You know, the theory of Joe Biden is that these are private matters, Sean, that these are matters where, you know, it's like a family diary. It's ridiculous. This was something he did with a ghostwriter to make $8 million on a book advance and then to try to resuscitate his quiet political campaign. The court yesterday, last night, just a few minutes before midnight, to release the documents But they indulged him. They sort of were like, all right, we'll sort of take for granted that there's a privacy interest here. They still held that there was no basis to withhold these for the public because of their value for the public. Everyone needs to hear these tapes when they come out.
6: Well, I think everybody needs to hear it. You know, maybe for people that don't pay attention to politics, you know, at the level that I do every single day, maybe they might be unaware, but I can't imagine most Americans were not somewhat aware that he was in a cognitive decline, didn't even run a campaign in 2020, hid in the basement. And then, of course, the complete meltdown in his interview, which I believe was set up early to set him up for the fix being in to push him out as being, you know, running for re-election. Greg Jarrett, your take.
5: Well, the Court of Appeals ruled correctly. There's a substantial public interest in disclosing the material that Joe Biden wants to keep hidden. That's precisely what I wrote in a column a few weeks ago. Let Americans hear the truth for themselves about how Biden illegally kept or stole troves of classified documents, and then he compounded the felonies by sharing them with somebody else who had no authorization to read them. That's a violation of the law under the Espionage Act. It's a crime. You know, Sean, it's a fundamental legal principle that when a person commits criminal acts, even if they're not charged, that person has no right to conceal the incriminating evidence. So here on the tapes, Biden openly admits to his ghostwriter that he squirreled away top secret records. Then he reads from them verbatim, and yet he wants to keep them private. That's absurd. There's no such thing as private crimes, because there's a strong public interest in ensuring that crimes are investigated and exposed to the public. You know, in this case, the writer tried but failed to erase all those tapes. He was given immunity. But all the while, Joe Biden kept lying to reporters. Oh, I never shared classified information. Well, it's on the tapes, so let's hear the tapes. And I, you know, as I said in my column, I don't think Biden can stop their release. This is another step forward to have them released to the public. There's no privacy, right? He's communicating the content of government documents. He doesn't own them. Those are owned by the government and the people, and the people have a right to hear his criminal acts.
6: There's one other aspect to this that I'd like both of you to weigh in on, and Jeff, you can weigh in on this first, and that is the complicity of the Democratic Party, because they all knew and acted like they didn't, and then the complicity in the media. They all knew also. You can't convince me they didn't see what I was playing every single day and hear what I was hearing every single day and pointing out to the public every single day. I'm pretty sure it was self-evident to anyone with eyes to see and ears to hear.
10: Absolutely, Sean. They knew. All of the key Democrats knew. They had to have been running the presidency as a committee kind of a function, which is not our constitutional system of government, is totally unlawful. All of that has to be completely exposed. And the people who were improperly wielding the presidential power need to be called out. And the media was entirely part of a cover-up operation for that until, as you pointed out, you know, fake Jake Tapper comes along years later to sell a book and admits, oh, you know, he really was senile. And that was clear, as you said, for years. And look, one of the great things I want to highlight in this, you know, program with you and Greg is that the D.C. Circuit called out the majority, the Chief Judge Srinivasan and Greg Katsas. They called out Biden on the ridiculous argument that Biden has a privacy interest in his own voice, which is something that I mocked all along in this case. He was president of the United States, for God's sakes. He was, you know, speaking from the largest bully pulpit in the world. And the D.C. Circuit last night called out that set of shenanigans and just exposed it to the world. Of course, he does not have a privacy interest in the sound of his voice, and the people of America are well familiar with it.
6: All right, so then that raises the question of the legitimacy of the auto pen, which apparently was widely used. My understanding, Greg, and if I'm wrong, please correct me, is that the one pardon he signed was Hunter. Apparently, Hunter now thinks he's the world's greatest pundit and, you know, is out there, you know, here, there, and everywhere commenting on anything that I guess pops into his head. However, if the other ones of these pardons were not signed by a president, are they legitimate? Are they legal?
5: No, I think they're null and void. It comes down to knowledge and consent. If, you know, Biden never consented, or worse, if he had no knowledge of the AutoPen's use for any given document bearing his signature, it is null and void under law. If Biden was not even competent or mentally fit to provide knowing consent, the result is the same. You know, the auto pen is legal, but as long as there's knowledge and consent. And you cannot use it to commit fraud. In other words, if somebody does it behind his back, that's not only fraud, it's an additional crime called forgery. And there are plenty of U.S. Supreme Court decisions to back that up, in which the high court said anybody who engages in that kind of fraud, relative to a contract, it renders the contract null and void. Same principle for pardons and commutations. I think the only way to test it is to, for example, charge somebody like Anthony Fauci. He would then hold out his pardon, and then the legitimacy of that pardon, consent and knowledge, would have to be litigated in court. And if it was found that it was done without Biden knowing about it and consenting, then I think the courts would say, sorry, but these are not valid pardons and commutations.
6: I'll tell you what, that would make things very interesting, very fast, the legitimacy of all of that. I've got to tell you, it is pretty remarkable to me. Do you concur, Jeff Clark, with the analysis of Greg?
10: I do. I completely concur, and I'll add one additional point, which is we're not just talking about something that is kind of like a contract matter where you need the consent, et cetera. Article 2 of the Constitution has the vesting clause. It vests all of the power of the president in one person, a president who is elected by the people through the Electoral College. It's not invested in a political party. It's not invested in a group of people or Joe Biden's wife looking out for his best interests. If those pardons were not actually authorized and signed by Joe Biden, even if he was saying, hey, put an auto pen signature on there, then those pardons are constitutionally invalid. They're unconstitutional non-pardons.
6: All right, quick break. Right back. More with Jeff Clark, Vice President of Litigation at the Oversight Project. Our friend Greg Jarrett, Fox News, legal analyst, number one New York Times bestselling author.
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0: All right, our final moments with Jeff Clark, Vice President of Litigation at the Oversight Project, Greg Jarrett, Fox News legal analyst, and we're talking about the U.S. Court of Appeals in D.C. ruling in favor of the Oversight Project against Joe Biden and rejecting Biden's privacy claims, clearing the way for the release of the tapes of his interview with his former ghostwriter. I think we'll learn that Joe never wrote a word. I would imagine that all three of us agree that the power of the pardon is absolute. I don't think there's any question on that issue, meaning if a president pardons somebody, they have the absolute right to do it under whatever circumstances, but they've got to sign it. Is that your belief, Greg?
1: Well, we don't know the answer to that question because it is never gone through the courts in the way you describe.
0: Why would it not be absolute if you think there's a chance it couldn't be?
1: Well, because the Constitution doesn't actually specifically exclude any such thing as an auto pen, which, by the way, dates back all the way to Thomas Jefferson. Auto pens have been used by various presidencies throughout the years. Unquestionably, Joe Biden used it the most. But if the special counsel basically said we can't prosecute Joe Biden because he doesn't have the mental state for willingness, that's an insane paradox. A man who's supposedly incompetent to stand trial but perfectly competent to remain as president of the United States and, you know, issue pardons through an auto pen or otherwise. I think this needs to be litigated, and I would bring charges against somebody who's got a pardon with the auto pen, and let's get the answer to the question that you posed, Sean.
0: All right, we'll give you the last word, Jeff Clark. I assume you also, again, concur on that issue.
2: I agree with that issue, and look, you know, here's my analogy. A lot of the institutions of the presidency are based on the English kingship. And in that tradition, right, the king could order his seal affixed, but it had to be an act of the king. It couldn't be, you know, an act of a minister. And if it were found that a minister were doing something that wasn't authorized by the king, then off with his head, right? And so I think that what has happened here is that they allowed Biden presidency to be run, you know, by a secret group of people and in an unconstitutional fashion. And I think the cabinet members who did not authorize the use of the 25th Amendment against Joe Biden, I think they're co-liable for these constitutional violations and crimes.
0: You see, I agree with you as well. There's got to be culpability because that was not. You know, they were constitutionally, they were never given the authority to act as president. Anyway, I appreciate you both. Thank you, Greg Jarrett. Thank you. And great work, Jeff Clark. We appreciate you both being on. Listen, you don't have to overpay for big wireless. 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

0: When news breaks, you get the inside story that no one else has. 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
0: All right, let's go to Brandon Gill, Congressman, asking the Smithsonian Director why the Smithsonian lists politeness as an attribute of white supremacy.
2: Excuse me, sir?
3: Is it important to be polite?
2: Yes, sir.
3: It's also interesting because the same mass action toolkit that your organization has been promoting references politeness as a defining characteristic of white supremacy culture. Ma'am, are you a white supremacist?
2: No, sir.
3: You're not. Can you help me square why your organization says that being polite is part of being a white supremacist?
2: I'm not exactly familiar with that passage of the mass action toolkit, which is not.
3: I can show you the passage right here.
0: It's almost so breathtaking that these people are so dumb that it just takes your breath away.
4: Now, is this why Linda sometimes is not nice to you? Because she doesn't want to be a white supremacist.
1: That's it. That's it, Ethan. Thank you. Crack the mystery.
0: Maybe that's it. If she's polite to me, that's an attribute of white supremacy. Where do these people come up with this crazy, insane stuff? I'll give you another example. There is zero, and I got into this earlier, zero jurisdiction for Zoran Marxist Kami Mamdani to arrest Prime Minister Netanyahu if he goes to New York City for the United Nations, which I'm pretty sure he's going to go to. Donald Trump is saying no way in hell is anybody in New York going to get near the prime minister of one of our closest allies. It's just not going to happen. And yet Zoran Marxist Kami Mamdani, you know, one of the true leaders of this democratic communist movement, is saying he's subject to the ICC, International Criminal Court, for war crimes. And meanwhile, we don't even recognize the ICC. And jurisdiction does not lie with New York City. That would lie with the federal government. Here's what this idiot is saying.
5: When it comes to Benjamin Netanyahu, we're speaking about someone who's the subject of an International Criminal Court arrest warrant. And he's the subject of this arrest warrant for alleged crimes against humanity, for war crimes. And he's the architect of the genocide against Palestinians in Gaza as Israel's prime minister. These are not facts of my personal assessment, they are facts of public record. And I believe that when someone is charged with an International Criminal Court warrant, it's something that should be taken seriously, whether it's Benjamin Netanyahu or it's Vladimir Putin or whomever else. What I've also made clear is that my administration will follow all applicable local laws. That is our commitment. That is something that we will follow through on when it comes to an adherence to local law. And that's all I have to add on that.
0: Even fake news CNN, Eli Honig, says it's utterly ridiculous for Mamdani to think that he's going to be able to arrest Netanyahu. Here's what he said.
6: Give us a reality check here. Can Mamdani have Netanyahu arrested? Absolutely not. It is utterly ridiculous for the mayor of New York City to even suggest that he might have the authority to order the arrest of Benjamin Netanyahu or any visiting foreign head of state. First of all, the mayor of New York City has zero law enforcement authority. He does not tell the Manhattan DA, the NYPD, who to arrest, who to indict. I know the mayor is having his best lawyers look at this right now. Let me save them some time. You do not have the authority to do this.
0: I mean, this guy's so over his skis. Here's the problem. This guy was just able to support three DSA, Democratic Socialists of America, really Communists of America, candidates that were able to unseat incumbent Democrats. Now, if you listen to the likes, and we got into this earlier, Van Jones saying this has gone way too far with these people taking control of the party. Problem is, their silence has been deafening for too long. You know, this last minute, we're really going to be impacted in this midterm election. Fear is just not going to work. But we'll see what happens, obviously. All right, back to our phones. 800-941-SEAN, if you want to be a part of the program. Let's say hi to Bobby, California, the communist state of Gavin Newsom. What's up, Bobby? How are you?
7: How are you, Sean? Allow me to preface this quickly with, you're the gold standard of broadcasters, with the help of Linda, of course.
0: And I'm good. Why is everyone suck up to Linda? Why? Why are you sucking up to her?
7: Because she helps make your show good.
1: Thank you, Bobby. I appreciate
0: you know what,
1: that.
0: You know what her number one goal is every day, Bobby? To piss me off. She thinks I do better shows if I'm angry.
4: She doesn't want to be
0: angry.
4: A white supremacist. That's why she's doing it.
1: Thank you, Ethan.
0: Well, we didn't know that till today, so I'm learning something new every day. Bobby, anyway,
1: knowledge
0: the floor
1: is dropping everywhere. Knowledge is crazy.
0: Oh, my gosh. We're getting inundated with insight today. Bobby, go ahead.
7: Yeah, I was just calling about the DSA. I looked at their platform. They call it the workers deserve more platform. And then I looked to see what they were advocating. And they're advocating the abolition of our government. They want to disband the presidency, the Senate, and the Supreme Court. My visceral reaction to that was they want to overthrow the government. I think phraseology is significant.
0: You can put it any way that you want, but what their goal is to completely, utterly change America fundamentally. And you know, it's going to hurt them electorally. That's part one. Part two of this is these socialists, they want to remake America, as you rightly point out, in their image. And it should terrify every American, because that's the end of capitalism as we know it. And we know how that's going to end. We know how that story ends. It's been tried and practiced and put into practice in some manifestation of form many times. I've gone over this many times. Look, I hate to say it, but you know, you're living in a state example of an attempt to do this. And you've got the highest income taxes, sales taxes, gas taxes, highest poverty rate. You've got the highest homeless rate. You don't even have water and fire hydrants for predictable fires. You don't have reservoirs filled with water for predictable fires. You don't practice the science of forestry because climate alarmism rules the day. And you have a no-show governor that doesn't do a darn thing who thinks he's going to be the next president of this country. And I hate to tell you, if you ask me who I'm betting on right now, as of today, I'm betting on AOC over Gavin Newsom as their candidate. How do you like that?
7: I'm right with you. And after they rewrite the Constitution, which is another part of their platform, they'll probably try to take out the part where you have to be born in the United States and try to elect Mamdani. It's just a joke, and you've got to get a phrase that specifies that. You may have said it, but I haven't heard you nor any other broadcaster say, folks, they wish to overthrow our government. That's what I believe you have to pound into the public. I'm 100% sanguine if you do that enough times, the public will come to realize that. I think their whole entire party will go down faster than a pig on roller skate, downhill faster than.
0: Well, I'm trying my best, and I'll keep doing it, and I'll make sure that every American understands what's at stake in this midterm, because it's all on the line here. And, you know, if you watch the real leaders of the Democratic Party. I mean, you have Pocahontas now supporting El Sayed in Michigan. You had AOC and Bernie Sanders. You know, this is a guy that was out there campaigning with Hassan Piker. Hassan Piker gave a speech apparently recently, you know, wearing his Mao outfit. And just bizarre, who blames America for what happened on 9/11/01. How does this guy even become the front runner for the nomination for the United States Senate? And of course, you know, they had no problem with Graham Plattner. You know, they were willing to accept anything about this guy. And the silence of all Democrats, with the exception of John Fetterman, was deafening. Anyway, Bobby, good call, my friend. My advice, leave that communist utopia you've now find yourself in. Let's say hi to Pierre. He's in St. Augustine. He's in Florida, my free state. What's up, Pierre? How are you?
8: Good. How are you, sir?
0: What's going on? I'm good.
8: Well, I'm a big Fox fan. I've been watching for a long time since Henny and Combs. And
0: thank you.
8: My pleasure. You're great. I was born here, Gen Xer. My parents left Cuba in 1959. Rise of socialism, communism, Castro taking over banks, retail stores, farms, government.
0: Stealing property, private property, eliminating private property, murder and rape and torture and outright theft, which caused so many people to risk their lives in broken down, dilapidated, rickety boats in shark-infested waters. Many didn't make it to pursue freedom. And I love the Miami Cuban-American community. Some of the nicest, unbelievably inspiring people I've met in my life.
8: Thank you. It just bothers me that everybody keeps on complaining about socialism, but Americans, unfortunately, today need to see proof of reality. I think somebody has to just maybe put on TV and just show people, what have you been through, sir? Tell me about your family, what you lost, the promises they made, the lies that they've had, and every country in the world that this doesn't work in, not just only Cuba, but across the globe, and actually show people talking about the loss, the criminality, the seizing of private property. Same thing that this guy is doing in New York City. He's going to take over. Well, we're going to start with the grocery stores. Well, go look at the grocery stores in Cuba. The shelves are empty. Cuba had Sears had to turn this.
0: Well, look what he's doing to private property. Look how he's taking over private property. Look how he's, you know, putting a cap on what people can rent their property for, or his ability to confiscate their property. It's all there.
8: It's all there. It's a mimic of what happened to Cuba. And that's why us Cubans keep on saying, we're trying to shake everybody. Look what happened to us. A 400-year-old country that was prosperous, now a third world country within 70 years. People have to.
0: We would serve ourselves well to talk to many in the Cuban American community, because they know, they understand. And by the way, the liberation of Cuba is near. I promise you. Stay tuned. Quick break. Right back to our busy phones. It's toll free. 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

0: All right, let's get back to our busy phones. It's toll-free, 800-941-SEAN, if you'd like to join us. 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Arkansas John, you have about 90 seconds, sir. Glad you called.
1: First-time caller, long-time listener, Sean. Hey, I just made a bunch of points, but, you know, the oath of the Constitution, when you are elected to a federal office or when you military or just a bureaucrat, you get hired by the federal government, you have to raise your right hand and swear an oath to protect the Constitution against foreign or domestic enemies. It seems to me like these Democrats, they're kind of like lying under the oath. And then somebody brought up, Paula Luna brought up about background checks for staff. Remember Fang Fang and the communist girl that worked in Stalwell's office, or Dianne Feinstein's chauffeur who was a CCP agent? You know, the Democrats is the party today, the Democratic Party today is not the party of John F. Kennedy. We have been infiltrated by a generation that has been brainwashed by a liberal media. These people coming in to teaching in the universities. I'm a student. I'm an older student. But I've been all over the world. I've been to the Middle East, Central and South America, all over Europe, military, federal service. And I've seen a lot. And when I go to school and see what they're teaching our kids in college, it's amazing. It's absolutely amazing. One other point I wanted to bring up is, did you know that Egypt many, many years ago was a Christian country?
0: Oh, I mean, Egypt has changed dramatically.
1: Yeah.
0: I mean, you know, you can take it all the way back. If you ever want to read a great book, by the way, I think it was very, very telling. Read the autobiography of Anwar Sadat. It's very, very interesting, his rise to power, how he did it, and how patient he was for the moment because he really wanted peace in the region. It was a pretty inspiring book. As I said, I am a little short on time. I'm not trying to cut you short, John. We love you. Thank you for being there. We love our friends in Arkansas, too. 800-941-SEAN is our number if you want to be a part of the program. I want to remind you, Reagan once said, inflation is as violent as a mugger, as frightening as an armed robber, as deadly as a hitman. I think we should all take that wisdom from Ronald Reagan. And so what does inflation mean for everybody's money? What does it mean for your retirement savings? You know, your quality of life in retirement, all things that rightly people think about, worry about. This is where, you know, I believe in diversification. I have, you know, when I was finally able to start saving money, somebody said, yeah, you might want to take a percentage of your savings, put it in gold and silver. I wish I remembered, because I can thank them, because I've been doing it ever since. And it has turned out to give me a confidence that I can't even explain. And also turned out to be a good investment. 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
5: This is a peace through strength package.
4: War Secretary Pete Hegseth telling a Senate panel the president's $1.5 trillion Pentagon budget request is a generational investment.
5: Either we invest in our warriors at this moment of step change on the battlefield and growing threats, or this is all just talk.
4: That hearing interrupted several times by anti-war protesters as Hegseth and the Joint Chiefs chairman also faced Democrat-led pushback over the administration's request for additional funding and its assessment of Iran being degraded.
6: And at what point do you stop asking Americans to foot the bill for a war they don't support on top of an inflated budget?
4: New Hampshire Senator Jeanne Shaheen.
5: I would hope for some perspective in this town of the historic nature of what President Trump is undertaking. Do you want radical Islamists to have a nuclear bomb that can stare down the world?
6: I don't want to hear your speech because I have limited time.
4: Hegseth contrasting years of Democrat support for Ukraine with an Iran conflict less than 5 months old. The latest estimate of the Iran costs topping $37 billion. President Trump says Iran is being decimated, adding they haven't seen anything yet, suggesting the U.S. will hit a mountain where Iran is believed to have moved nuclear material.
7: If I thought they could do something about it, I would never say that. But we'll be hitting that area pretty soon, and very heavily.
4: The president taking questions during an Oval Office meeting with the president of Lebanon, where Israel has been fighting Iran-backed Hezbollah militants. Under a framework agreement, the Lebanese army is securing areas where Israeli forces withdraw, though there's been confusion on potential progress in the early stages of implementation. Hours after that meeting, a surprise announcement from President Trump that American carriers will be allowed to resume direct flights to Lebanon for the first time in more than 40 years. 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
4: Tropical storm Bertha expected to make landfall along the U.S. Gulf Coast tomorrow.
10: Tropical storm Bertha is tracking across the northern Gulf south of the western Florida panhandle. It'll pass Alabama and Mississippi and make landfall late tomorrow in southeastern Louisiana. Top winds have likely peaked at 60 miles per hour. The environment ahead is quite hostile, so the winds are expected to decrease.
4: Fox Weather's Brian Norcross in Miami. Heavy rain, storm surge, and dangerous surf, the biggest impacts expected, along with gusty winds. Tornado watches and warnings in parts of New York for the first time in nearly 2 years, extending into neighboring New Jersey as thunderstorms roll through the Northeast today and into tonight. Prosecutors in Los Angeles say they're confident there is enough evidence to proceed with a murder trial for the singer known as David.
11: LA District Attorney Nathan Hochman says the prosecution plans to call over 10 different witnesses during David Anthony Burke's preliminary hearing, which is expected to last 3 to 5 days.
12: Both officer testimony, coroner testimony, and there'll be individual witnesses as well. And again, we can rely on hearsay and other things that won't be allowed to be relied on in an actual trial.
11: Stressing they're not obligated to present all the evidence they'll share at a trial. The 21-year-old singer has pleaded not guilty to charges, including first-degree murder, accused of sexually abusing Celeste Rivas Hernandez, fatally stabbing the 14-year-old after she threatened to report him, and dismembering her body. Kristen Goodwin, Fox News.
4: Hochman says if convicted, Burke would be eligible for the death penalty. Recapping stocks, a rebound today. The Dow up 385 points. The Nasdaq gaining 329. The S&P also finishing in the green up 65, despite U.S. oil prices getting back over $85 a barrel. I'm Lisa Brady. This is Fox News.
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16: Good afternoon across the PD. Expect hot and humid conditions through the evening with a few scattered thunderstorms possible before tapering off overnight. Tomorrow brings sunshine, heat in the mid-90s, and another chance of afternoon storms. Through the rest of the week, expect a typical summer pattern with hot, humid days with scattered afternoon and evening thunderstorms.
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6: All right, news roundup and information overload hour. Here's our toll-free number. It's 800-941-SEAN if you want to be a part of the program. So we have been looking at examining any possible way that the SAVE Act can be passed in Congress. Now, the House was able to get it through on a narrow vote yesterday. This was a plan designed in part by the late Senator Lindsey Graham and President Trump, and that is to use the reconciliation process. Okay, not the ideal way for Mike Lee or Ron Johnson or Ted Cruz. We've had them on every program, TV and radio, have talked exhaustively about it. But anyway, the Budget Committee markup on Trump's Reconciliation 3.0 package, if you tie it to money, because remember, reconciliation always has to do with money. If it doesn't have, it can't be policy only. It has to be money related. This was what they came up with. Congressman Ben Klein, who will join us in a second, you know, said he voted to advance the fiscal year 27 budget reconciliation resolution to the House floor because it provides the strongest path to passing the Save America Act. And this legislation is one of the most common sense election integrity measures that Congress, you know, the fact that we don't have these integrity measures is embarrassing. But Americans demand confidence that our nation's elections are safe and secure from foreign interference. The president saying that, you know, documents that have now been released to the public after they've been declassified show that, in fact, the communist Chinese, our top geopolitical foe, that they, in fact, have the names of over 220 million registered voters in America. And that would be their names, their addresses, their phone numbers, their voter affiliation. That's pretty scary. Or the number of illegal immigrants that he outlined that can vote in our elections. That's problematic, too. Now, what Congressman Klein is saying is, while this budget process is not the traditional path I would choose, I agree with him. It's clear the Senate has given us no other option, so he'll continue to advocate for other legislative practices, but failing to advance anything would be failing the American people. Congress must deliver on this critical priority. What he's talking about is these are simple measures for integrity. Both Republicans, Democrats, we've gone over this again and again, have bitterly complained of the lack of integrity in our voting system and complained about outcomes and results. And it's frustrated many, you know, many Democrats, many Republicans. If you want full integrity in the system, I'm not going to give you my list for the 400th time. Now, let's play Senator Mike Lee, who's been making the argument. He's made it on this show. He's made it on TV, along with Ted Cruz and others, for protecting the Senate parliamentarian who is trying to obstruct the SAVE Act. I believe this individual pointed back in the day when Harry Reid was in charge.
7: One of the arguments you're going to hear over and over again is we've got to protect the parliamentarian. The parliamentarian's rulings have to be sacrosanct. They can't be overturned. Look, nobody's calling for the parliamentarian's rulings to be overturned. Why? Because the parliamentarian doesn't rule. She lacks that power. Only the presiding officer rules. The parliamentarian merely offers advice. There is nothing sacred about the rule of the Senate parliamentarian. Nobody elected the Senate parliamentarian. The Senate parliamentarian occupies no constitutional post in our system of government. So don't believe those who say that you've got to protect the parliamentarian at all costs. It's not her vote that matters. She doesn't have a vote. It's the ruling of the presiding officer that matters.
6: Then Wisconsin Senator Ron Johnson sets expectations for the Reconciliation 3.0, which would be a path, again, not what everybody wants, but would be a path to get this through. Here's what he said.
5: Well, it's never an easy task, reconciliation. I think this one will be made easier because President Trump and the White House are really taking a leading role here. It's a more modest, it's a skinnier version of what a lot of people want, and I think that's the biggest issue we have dealing with is, you know, everybody's got their own ideas in terms of what they'd want to do in a third reconciliation package. So this one's going to be focused on military spending. You know, what can we do to help farmers? And what can we do to restore integrity during an election? Those are things that most Republicans agree on. Now, once we get into the details, there may be some disagreements. You know, my role, and I'm not budget chair yet, but, you know, basically using my private sector experience of how to organize things, how to get everybody on the same page. You know, this is the goal we all need to achieve. What do we need to do to achieve it? So, you know, politics is the art of achieving what's possible. It may not always be exactly the way I'd want it. My role as the chairman of the Senate Budget Committee is to, you know, really to the committee itself, to our conference, and really to the president's agenda.
6: All right, joining us now, Congressman Ben Klein is with us. I was just reading some of his comments that he posted on social media. Congressman, great to have you back. I understand, like many others, this would not be the traditional path that you would choose, I would choose, that most people would choose. However, it seems to be the only path that can get through.
8: Sean, good to be back with you, and you're exactly right. The Democrats' intransigence and unwillingness to consider reasonable legislation to secure the vote is causing us to go to reconciliation, and the fact that they want a shutdown. They want maximum chaos across this country through the election in the hopes of winning their majority. We're not going to let them do that. If we have to use reconciliation to have a party line vote to get things done, just like we did with ICE and with Border Patrol, you know, we used reconciliation 2.0 to do that because the Democrats wouldn't fund those important agencies. And so we can do it with more of the budget and put the SAVE Act through and make sure that we don't shut the government down and keep our majority. So now that Ron Johnson's over in the Senate budget chairman position, we're playing 3D chess now. I really like the fact that we can help work with Ron. He can put some important provisions in the reconciliation bill and send it back to us if we can't get them in the House.
6: Okay, so where did things stand in the House? My understanding is that this got through yesterday by a very narrow margin. It's not been an easy lift, you know, with a small majority in the House and Senate. None of these, nothing getting passed is easy for Republicans.
8: That's right. We love to and respect and revere the individual spirit. The Democrats are the collective party. They're the party of collectivism. They march in lockstep, follow Nancy Pelosi or Hakeem Jeffries or Chuck Schumer. But for us, you know, we listen to our districts. We listen to our hearts and we march to the beats of different drummers sometimes. And that's what we've got in the House are conservatives, you know, moderate Republicans, Freedom Caucus members like me, who are all trying to move the ball forward. And that's why we're going to pass this rule, pass this reconciliation budget bill and deliver for the American people.
6: You know, for me, Congressman, this is a first step. And I have a hard time comprehending why proof of citizenship, voter ID, is so problematic for Democrats. I can only come to one conclusion, is they don't want integrity in the system. I think they feel it benefits them not to have integrity in the system, which then raises questions about their real motivation. But proof of citizenship, voter ID, signature verification, I would limit mail-in ballots for the military, for the elderly, the infirm, people that can't get to the polls. You know, I would end the insanity of voting 3 months before Election Day. I mean, look at the 2000 presidential election. The weekend before that election, it was revealed that President George W. Bush had a DUI back in the day. Some last minute, you know, revelation can dramatically shift or change an election. And I think voters need to have the full picture before they vote. So I would add that to the mix. I'd add updated voter rolls as mandatory, partisan observers in every precinct watching voting all day and watch the vote counting all night. Any mail-in ballots need to be on camera from the moment the mailman drops it off and put in a room with a camera, a surveillance camera, 24/7. And the last thing I would do is I'd move the paper ballots. But I guess I'm in the minority here. That's simple to me. That's integrity in the system that will give everybody confidence in the results. And then we won't hear any more complaining that people feel that elections have been compromised.
8: Yeah, you've got a lot of like-minded thinkers here in the House of Representatives and across the country in our districts. You know, in Virginia, we had this effort to gerrymander our districts by the Democrats, and what they did was they have crafted an election season in Virginia, kind of like California, where it's 6 weeks of early voting. Well, they came in halfway through there and passed this gerrymander amendment and set it for referendum. Well, what they did was they violated the Constitution and the law, which says that you can't, you know, start an election cycle and then change the rules. And that's what they did. And the courts called them on it and invalidated the referendum. But that's why we need to have as close to one day of voting as possible and not this early voting marathon and not all of this mail-in voting and open to ballot harvesting and collection by people who are not the actual voter. It just really does infringe on the integrity of the vote and really compromises in the mind of the people the integrity of our elections.
6: Well, I couldn't agree with you more. We'll follow this closely. Congressman, we appreciate your time. Thanks for being with us.
8: Thank you.
6: All right, quick break. More phone calls coming up. Here's our toll-free telephone number and my interview with Darlene Graham, now the senator replacing her brother, Lindsey Graham, in the great state of South Carolina, coming up straight ahead as well. 800-941-SHAWN is our number.
9: Question. How many liberals does it take to make a common sense statement? Yep, you're right. 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
6: 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Born on America's Darkest Day, 9/11/01, the Tunnel to Towers Foundation, they have been helping American heroes ever since. And that means heroes like U.S. Army Sergeant William Bernard McKenna. Now, motivated by the tragedy of 9/11, he enlisted. He served two tours of duty in Iraq, where he was exposed daily to toxic chemicals from those burn pits. Now, less than a year after returning from his final tour, he lost his life to T-cell lymphoma. He left behind his devoted wife, Dina, their two daughters. Now, his wife, Dina, continues to fight tirelessly for veterans exposed to burn pits. Now, the Tunnel to Towers Foundation honored William's memory and his family's sacrifice. 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

0: 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You want to be a part of the program. Christina is in New Jersey. Christina, hi. How are you? Glad you called.
1: Hi, Sean. Thank you for having me.
0: It's all my, the pleasure is all mine. Glad you called. You sound like a very, very friendly person.
1: I try to be, always.
0: What's going on? What's on your mind today?
1: Well, I think I'm very much in favor of the Save America Act, and I want to tell you why, if I could. People need to really think back to history. I'm not a history buff, but I will say this. There was a point in time in history where women could not vote, for example, and black people could not vote at a certain point in time in history, and people under the age of 21 could not vote as well. We fought for that right. People should remember that. I hope you were taught it in school, because I was taught it in school, and I sat up when they said women couldn't do anything, you couldn't vote. Basically, we're nothing and nobody. So why are we just giving away the right to vote to anyone who isn't even in this country legally or for any other means? Why do they get to tell us what we should be doing with our money, who we should be listening to that is in charge, and every other aspect of this country? You're not a part of this country. You don't pay into the system. Why do you get to say something?
0: You know, just think of the words illegal immigrant, illegal alien. What does it mean? It means you didn't respect our laws, border sovereignty, and now we're going to allow you to vote, or give you, you know, citizenship or a path to citizenship and reward illegal activity. You know, at that point, you have compromised your entire system. Why did Democrats want? Why don't they want integrity measures? Why don't they want, you know, laws of our country enforced? I mean, I think that's the much bigger question here.
1: You're absolutely correct, and the answer is rhetorical in the saddest sense. But even further, I'm not against immigration. I'm a fourth generation Italian American, and my great grandparents came here, and they weren't given very much of anything. They worked hard, and they got their citizenship, and they had, you know, passed it down through generation. I'm very fortunate. I'm very blessed. And I think that to appreciate this country is a very big deal. You will never understand it if you can't appreciate where you came from, where you are, and where you're going, and what you plan to do for this country. What are you going to do? Commit crimes? No, thank you. You're a criminal.
0: Well, I mean, my grandparents, all four of them, came from Ireland at the turn of the last century. And I actually have the documents when they came through Ellis Island, but they did it legally. I don't care where you come from, as long as we can vet you, make sure you don't have radical associations, want to bring harm to the American people. I want a health check post COVID, and I'd like some type of evidence that you will not be a financial burden on the American people. And then my attitude is, I don't give a rip where you come from. You know, welcome to our family. That's my attitude at that point. But if you're not going to respect our laws, border sovereignty, sorry, I'm not going along with it. Because what you're doing is you're institutionalizing and rewarding lawbreaking. It's that simple. It's like teaching your kids, you know, oh, it's okay. You know, you do horrible things. You're not going to pay a price. I'm sorry. There are consequences for actions. Anyway, I appreciate the good call. Thank you, Christina. 800-941-SHAWN is our number. You want to be a part of the program. You know, look, you want to open your business, you're excited, and you want to get those doors open and get customers in and get moving, and then you find out, well, first you need to get insurance, and then this insurance, and then that insurance. 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
6: The major averages snapping their three-session losing streak and finishing near the best levels of the trading session as AI optimism is offsetting Middle East uncertainty. A semiconductor rebound accelerating ahead of big tech earnings that will test the AI trade. The chip rally propelling the S&P 500 back above the 7,500 level, with the index turning positive for July. Oil is gushing as Middle East shipping risks grow, with West Texas Intermediate crude settling around 85 bucks a barrel. The Dow up 385 points, the Nasdaq higher by 329, S&P 500 up 66. And shares of Utz brand surging nearly 89%. The Pennsylvania maker of potato chips and other salty snacks is going private in a merger with German savory snack maker InterSnack Group. Utz's founding families will retain a 50% ownership stake in the combined company. That's your Fox Business Report. I'm Hillary Barsky, invested in you.
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10: All right, 25 now till the top of the hour, 800-941-SEAN, if you want to be a part of the program. I know headlines move on. I know people are busy, and I know conflict is difficult to follow, and it gets painful, and it lasts longer than you want. But for the people that see densely populated areas in their country and promises to wipe their country off the face of the earth, that threat never goes away. And of course, recently Iran, their terrorist proxies, you know, continue to target Israel, Hezbollah, you know, continuing attacks in the north. But the bottom line is it has created a massive humanitarian crisis. And, you know, I know the news may not cover it as much, but for the people on the ground that have been providing all this humanitarian assistance, our friends and partners at the International Fellowship of Christians and Jews, all these people that need food and water and medicine and clothing and housing and you name it, they are on the ground providing it. But they can't do any of that without your help.

0: They even have mobile medical clinics for the elderly. They can't get out of their house. They can't see a doctor, but they need medical care desperately. Anyway, whatever you can do to help Israel as they fight for their very survival in their hour of need is beyond greatly appreciated. Just go to their website. It's prayifcj.org. That's prayifcj.org today. All right, let me go to, now, yesterday when I started my day, I was in Columbia, South Carolina. And in Columbia, I had an opportunity to interview the senator, new senator from the state of South Carolina. We all know the passing of Lindsey Graham was a shock to everybody. He was a dear friend of mine. Didn't always agree with him, but he was a dear friend of mine. Lindsey, his parents died, and his younger sister, Darlene, was 13 years old. And he took on the responsibility, even adopting his own sister, for the purpose of taking care of her, even though in many ways he was a kid himself. It's such a compelling story. And I think what really stood out to me in this interview is how Darlene, she's a little different than her brother, and she was not shy about talking about it. Anyway, here is Darlene Graham, the new senator from South Carolina.
1: But like I said, it didn't take me long to realize that, you know, I felt just this inner calling. It has to be God's plan. It has to be God's plan that I had to carry on his legacy. And, you know, I know how much the people of South Carolina meant to him, serving our country meant to him. And I've been serving the people of South Carolina for almost 30 years in my position.
2: Now, if you move and fast forward, it's Tuesday.
1: Yeah.
2: You're with Henry McMaster, and he makes the announcement. And now you have to speak before the nation. Again, not a lot of time to really absorb what's happening. This timeline's moving quickly. It's just, unfortunately, you know, I think for anybody in that situation, it is the timeline. It is what it is. Mm-hmm. You're talking to a governor that is asking you to do it. You're talking to a president of our country that's asking you to do it. Mm-hmm. You have to make a decision. And, you know, then the next thing you know, you're being sworn into the United States Senate.
1: Yeah.
2: And now you're a United States senator. That is a fast timeline.
1: A very fast timeline.
2: How was that moment? Because I watched you and I was actually stunned at the poise and grace and, you know, by which you were sworn in, and then you spoke about your brother and with the passion that came out behind it. You could feel it.
1: Mm-hmm.
2: Was that a tough moment for you?
1: It was tough. It was very tough. But, you know, I prayed about it. I had support from my family. And like I said earlier, I had an inner peace about it. And it's just something I knew I had to do. I had to carry on Lindsey's legacy.
2: Yeah.
1: I had to do it for him.
2: You know, I actually went back and I found an old interview that your brother did on C-SPAN. And it was in 2015 when he was you know, running for president. This is what he said. Of all the things that's happened in my life, Darlene, my sister, turning out so well is the highest of it by far. And then he went on to say that if he were to win, what role would she play in the White House? I don't know if you're aware that he was asked that question. And he said, she would be a support for me. After you've been such a support for you, 13 is so young to lose both your parents. And at the end of the day, whatever I asked her to do, she would do. That sounds like Lindsey to me. If she took on, you know, a role on, she'd be a great representative of our country. I cannot think of a better person to represent our country than my sister. Pretty powerful and almost a little bit, maybe forecasting or maybe instinctively knowing something about you or seeing something in you and understanding something about you that he wanted to share with the country had he gotten to that position.
1: You know, I don't know, Sean. I just know that I have to trust that God has a plan, You know, I never wanted this. This was my brother's life. He worked so hard for the people of South Carolina and our country. And I was so proud of him. But, you know, if God has put me in this position, I will do it. I will take on the challenge. You know, Lindsey was always there for me. And I feel like now I need to step up and be there for him.
2: So, to continue with your whirlwind week, you're a senator on Tuesday. On Thursday, you're in the Oval Office.
1: Yes.
2: I may be guessing that your brother took you to the Oval Office before.
1: I've been there one time, a pinning ceremony.
2: Well, now the president's asking you into the Oval, inviting you into the Oval Office. My understanding is you're met by the president, the vice president, Secretary of State Marco Rubio, U.S. Special Envoy to the Middle East, Stephen Witkoff, and by Chief of Staff, Susie Wiles.
1: Correct.
2: I would say that's a who's who in Washington.
1: Mm-hmm.
2: Bring us into that meeting.
1: I think it went very well. You know, the president was very sincere in his condolences about Lindsey. He talked about him and what a good friend he was, how he considered him family. And, you know, I told him how much I appreciated all that he had done and, you know, how they'd worked together. And then I went on to mention that there were some things that I felt like were very important to Lindsey, Russia sanctions, and that I really wanted to push those across the finish line.
2: So you really shared the same values as your brother. You followed his career very closely.
1: Mm-hmm.
2: And I met your wonderful husband, and we have a shared passion for Waffle House. I can't come to South Carolina and not go to Waffle House.
1: He loves Waffle House.
2: And we talk more about Waffle House than anything else. And now, if that week wasn't, I guess, whirlwind enough, by, I guess it was Thursday or Friday, or, you know, the president puts out, it was my honor to welcome Senator Darlene Graham, the sister of the late, great Lindsey Graham, from the wonderful state of South Carolina, into the Oval Office. We have known each other for a long time. She's a spectacular person and a true American patriot. Lindsey was one of the greatest people, senators I've ever known, and his sister shares his deep love of our country and the state of South Carolina. And during her visit, I asked Darlene, for the good of our nation, to run for the U.S. Senate in the special Republican primary, which will take place not far away, August 11th.
1: Mm-hmm.
2: I mean, his funeral's the 28th of July.
1: I know.
2: 2026. Quote, I hope, by the way, no pressure from President Trump. I hope Darlene does this, in that there would be nobody better to honor the legacy of her beloved brother, Lindsey. And Darlene, who comes from an absolutely incredible family, has been a winner her whole life. Should she accept, she will have my complete, total endorsement in the special election for the U.S. Senate in South Carolina. She will never let you down. Run, run, Darlene, run. Were you expecting that?
1: No, I was not expecting that, yeah.
2: Okay, so now it's now you're faced with, I don't know, I mean, it's kind of hard. If people don't know Donald Trump as well as I do. I've known him 30 years.
1: Mm-hmm.
2: And when he asked for something, it's hard to say no to a president.
1: Oh, yes.
2: Mm-hmm. Have you thought about that aspect of this?
1: I've given it a lot of thought. I've prayed on it, talked to my family, Lindsey's staff. He has a wonderful, hardworking staff. And yes.
2: They're all staying with you.
1: They're all staying with me. They're all supporting me and behind me, which is, that means so much to me. Such an honor. Lindsey loved them. They're like family. So, absolutely.
2: So, you know, the good news is you have a huge infrastructure for constituent services already built in that you're inheriting from your brother.
1: Correct.
2: So that's got to give you some peace.
1: It does. It does. It reassures me that, you know, I feel like I can do this. And the meeting with the president, it was such an honor. It was comfortable. And, you know, I told him two things. I said, I can tell you this about me. I will work hard and I'm loyal. So...
2: I bet he liked the second part better.
1: Yeah. Maybe, yeah.
2: What's interesting, and I think part of it's a good thing. I think part of it in your circumstances makes it triply harder in that I like the idea, if God forbid a state loses a senator, they deserve representation.
1: Absolutely.
2: And now they have it in you, mm-hmm. with Lindsey's full staff in place. That's good news for the people,
1: yes,
2: the great,
1: yes.
2: people of South Carolina.
1: I am so fortunate to have his staff. I mean, they're bringing me up to speed. They're right by my side working hard while grieving. It's been hard on them, so I can't tell you how much I appreciate them.
2: The president again saying, I hope Darlene does this. Meaning, I hope you will get. And here's the filing deadline for people that don't know. And these are just the laws of South Carolina. The filing begins tomorrow. I think you have a week.
1: Mm-hmm. Yes.
2: And by that time, the funerals won't even have taken place.
1: I know.
2: And then the president putting an ask on you, we'll put it that way. A lot of pressure.
1: It is a tremendous amount of pressure.
2: Tell me what's going through your head about it, and where do you stand now?
1: I'll continue to say I've been praying a lot, talking to my family, but with the love of my family, with the support of his staff, I know I'm a hard worker. I learned that from Lindsey. He cared about the people of this state. I've worked for almost 30 years for the people of this state.
2: I'm going to talk about that in a minute.
1: I feel like I can do it. I feel an inner peace about it. Will it be difficult? Yes, absolutely.
2: So you're inclined to get in, or have you even made a final decision?
1: I've made a decision.
2: You're in?
1: I'm in. I can't see it any other way. I just can't. I've thought and I've prayed, and he's worked so hard for so long. I can't just let that die. I've got to step in and carry on his legacy. I know he cared about the people of South Carolina so deeply. He worked so hard for them. And I feel like I can do that too. He taught me well. I learned a lot from Lindsey. Mm. And
2: you were involved in every campaign.
1: Every campaign, yes.
2: And thank God you were, because if it wasn't, your ads were much better than his ads. You know, as you would talk about him, and from when the time you were 13.
1: The personal side, he had a hard time sharing that.
2: So you'll have to go through this period where you're going to be very busy. I'm sure
1: the
2: funeral arrangements.
1: The time frame is brutal. Brutal.
2: Do you see areas where maybe there might be differences, you know, now that you're the senator, between you and your brother? Maybe it's an unfair question, but...
1: No, it's fair, and, you know, I understand. I used to see him on the talk shows. I would watch him, and I'd be like, Lindsey, you're just talking about national security all the time. And I understand that's important. Protecting our borders, national security, absolutely. I said, but, you know, talk about also what matters to the average person. You know, the price of groceries, the price of gas, health care, insurance, those kind of things. That's what I'm worried about.
2: Mm-hmm.
1: So I think that's important too.
2: And you spoke to him about that?
1: Yes.
2: How did he respond?
1: Yeah. You know him. It's like,
2: I know him.
1: What do you think when I said so-and-so? I'm like, okay, he's listening, but not. He knew it, but he was just always so passionate. And people thought it was about, oh, he just loves war. He didn't love war. He wanted peace.
0: All right, that was Darlene Graham, the new senator from the great state of South Carolina. By the way, I love the people in South Carolina. You know where I meet all the people in South Carolina? My favorite restaurant, Linda. What is my favorite restaurant in the South? You know what the answer is.
3: Waffle House.
0: That's where I met a lot of good people. 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

0: right, that's going to wrap things up for today. Hannity tonight, 9 Eastern on the Fox News Channel. Brandon Gill, we played him earlier in the program today. You got to hear this and see this. Stephen Miller tonight. Governor Greg Abbott. Tommy Lahren tonight. Cash Patel, the FBI director. Just set your DVR tonight. Hannity, 9 Eastern on Fox. If you want to see a very interesting one you wouldn't expect, Hannity podcast, check out Clavicular. We'll see you tonight back here tomorrow. Thank you for making the show possible. You know, I was just reading an article, and it was a list of market downturns for the U.S. economy. Now, it got me thinking. Markets crash, things go up, things go down. It doesn't seem to be a matter of if or when, right? 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
3: More money. I'm Lisa Lucera, Fox News. War Secretary Pete Hegseth says makes the case for additional funding as he appears before a Senate panel.
4: End this war right now.
5: Protesters interrupted Secretary Hegseth, but he stressed the need for added funds.
6: $1.5 trillion is what the president seeks and what we need to defend the country.
5: The secretary said readiness and training would suffer without it, but committee vice chair Senator Patty Murray noted irony in the need for more money.
7: How is it possible if their capabilities were, quote, functionally destroyed 3 months earlier, as she claimed?
5: Hegseth said Iran still has capabilities, but because of the U.S.,
6: Iran is at the weakest point militarily it has ever been in.
5: Hegseth said the cost of the war so far, more than $37 billion.
3: Fox's Colonel Scott. President Trump sitting down with the leader of Lebanon at the White House. One of the topics discussed, the fight against Iran-backed Hezbollah.
8: We have some very concrete plans already in store for that, with others going in and helping.
3: This comes as Israel continues to battle Hezbollah in parts of southern Lebanon. The group also rejects a potential peace deal between Israel and Iran, where they would be disarmed. Tropical storm Bertha getting closer to the western Florida panhandle.
9: It'll pass Alabama and Mississippi and make landfall late tomorrow in southeastern Louisiana. Top winds have likely peaked at 60 miles per hour. The environment ahead is quite hostile, so the winds are expected to decrease before it does indeed make landfall tomorrow.
3: Fox Weather's Brian Norcross. The storm is about 125 miles south of Panama City, Florida, and 200 miles southeast of Mobile, Alabama. Bertha is the second named storm of the Atlantic hurricane season. Wall Street computer chip and AI makers led the gains for stocks. The Dow added 385. The Nasdaq up 329. 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
10: 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Data speeds reduced after 35 gigabytes. Rankings done by 2025 ACSI survey.
3: Prosecutors in the UK released more information on the killing of a former politician.
11: Anne Widdecombe's body was found in her kitchen on July 9th. A day earlier, prosecutors say the 78-year-old had been beaten to death with a hammer. 28-year-old Joshua Kerries appeared in court accused of murdering the former Conservative government minister. Prosecutors say Kerries struck Widdecombe 21 times. The attack was caught on security camera footage in her home. Police are still investigating whether there was a terrorist or political motive. In recent years, Widdecombe was a high-profile spokeswoman for the Reform UK party. Joshua Kerry has yet to enter a plea. Jonathan Savage, Fox News.
3: As concerns grow worldwide over the harmful effects of digital content on kids, lawmakers in France have adopted a bill that bans children under 15 from using social media, making it the first country in the European Union to do so. The bill also bans the use of mobile phones in high schools. This legislation is one of the final major pieces of legislation before President Emmanuel Macron leaves office next year. He wants the law to take effect at the start of the new school year in September, but a review to see whether the law complies with the French Constitution is likely to take place, and that could delay it. Authorities are warning that some drug smugglers are using rideshare services to move migrants into the U.S.
12: Border Patrol warning drivers to be on the lookout for pickup requests that are in remote areas near the border, third-party bookings, or passengers who look disoriented or covered in dirt. Now, all this comes as illegal crossings remain near historic lows. Agents warn drivers who unknowingly transport illegal migrants could face alien smuggling or harboring charges.
3: Fox's Brooke Taylor in Dallas. Uber tells Fox News the safety of its drivers is a top priority and that they are allowed to cancel any ride in which they feel unsafe. I'm Lee Silasara. This is Fox News.
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15: Good afternoon across the PD. Expect hot and humid conditions through the evening with a few scattered thunderstorms possible before tapering off overnight. Tomorrow brings sunshine, heat in the mid-90s, and another chance of afternoon storms. Through the rest of the week, expect a typical summer pattern with hot, humid days with scattered afternoon and evening thunderstorms.
16: 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He's here. 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

0: 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Our number, 877-381-3811, 877-381-3811. Welcome, America. Welcome, America. Daniel Ortega in Nicaragua is a communist. His wife is a communist, and the duo run Nicaragua with an iron fist, as communists do. Ortega was elected in the 1980s and then defeated, in part due to the great Ronald Reagan, who helped push him out and supported the freedom fighters. But he's held on to power now for about 20 years. And of course, elections in communist countries are phony anyway, just as they're phony in some of the Islamist countries like Turkey and Pakistan. But Ortega has boldly announced no more elections. Now, he's a communist, as I said. No more elections, he says. You know, if the Marxist Islamists, and yes, the Democrat Party, get their way, elections will be nothing but a foregone conclusion in our country. A Potemkin exercise in phony democracy, as they destroy the electoral processes established in our Constitution and further alter our immigration system as well as electoral procedures in the states. You think that's overstating it, Mr. Producer? Isn't that why they're doing these things? I don't think there's any question about it. I don't think there's any question about it at all. In addition, ladies and gentlemen, I started a discussion yesterday that I want to continue today, and I will continue on my Fox program, and I expect the backbencher plagiarists to regurgitate it if they're smart. If they're not smart, they won't. That's this phrase, working people. Working people. Now, working people, we all identify, don't we, as working people? Those of us who actually work every day. Working people. But the Democrats, that is, the Marxist communists and the Islamists, they use it. They use it in a way where they literally attempt to hijack the phrase, and they want everybody to believe that they are for working people. And so they repeat it time and time and time again. We're about working people, what to do for working people, what to provide working people. And as I thought through it last night and shared with you, and I'm thinking through it now and want to share with you again, communism is all about working people, killing them, enslaving them, and brutalizing them. It has always amazed me how the communists talk up the working people. Those 60 million people Mao slaughtered and starved to death, they were working people. Those concentration camps, Xi has set up in communist China with millions of people. Those are working people in those concentration camps. Those 30 to 40 million people Stalin murdered and starved to death, they were working people too. The millions of people in North Korea in concentration camps as well as murdered and starved to death, more working people. Cuba's populated with millions of enslaved working people and so forth and so on. You see, for the communists, the working people are key. They're there to serve the state. They're there to serve the centralized masterminds, the power structure. Only in free societies, and especially in this one, in America, are quote-unquote working people the heart and soul of the society of freedom, of independence, of innovation, of productivity, of wealth creation, of prosperity. We're in a society that truly respects the working people, that believes in the working people, that the working people are the backbone of our society, not the backbone of our government, not the backbone of political parties, the backbone of our society. We are the sovereign, each one of you as individuals. An individual human being, you are a sovereign. Collectively, we are the sovereign. Communism doesn't view the working people as the sovereign. They don't view the working people as the sovereign at all. The working people need to be manipulated. They need to be redefined, reeducated. Anybody who steps out of line needs to be eliminated, shamed, pushed out of the way. They don't really mean working people. They mean enslaved people. The people are to be slaves to the state. The people are to be slaves to the masterminds. The people are to be slaves to an ideology that cannot work and never does work, wherever it's tried and whenever it's tried. When you have people, very stupid people like John Stewart or Hassan Piker or Bernie Sanders tell you that there are people that don't have enough to eat, people who do not have enough clothes, people who do not have enough homes. The fact of the matter is we have more people who have enough food, more people have enough clothing, more people have enough homes than any society on the face of the earth. It is not perfect because human beings are not perfect. So institutions cannot and will never be perfect. But there are institutions that are more perfect than other institutions. If you live in a slave state, that is where working people are effectively enslaved and work for the state, and have to work for the state in order to be fed, have to work for the state in order to have clothing and housing and so forth, you have no opportunity. You have no opportunity for betterment, none whatsoever. They call it a classless society. Of course it's classless. It's a dehumanized society. So there aren't people who are more successful than others. There aren't people who, based on merit and hard work, have achieved more than others. There aren't people willing to take risks unless they're willing to be killed summarily. The whole human factor is taken out of the ideology when we're talking about communism. So people don't have clothing or food or housing for a variety of reasons. It's not uniquely and exclusively the system. It might be a person, him or herself, who has decided to follow a course that is a bad course of action for them, for their families, and so forth and so on. And in America, the freest of the free societies, at least up to now, there are always adjustments being made. There's always changes being made. There's always reforms being made, even without the government dictating them. Why? Because if some guy in his garage, or some guy in his kitchen, or some guy working on a car, and gals too, obviously, comes up with a better idea, a niche idea, we might call it reform, we might call it improvement. They're motivated not simply because they're free, which is important, and they're free to think for themselves, they're free to try and fail, but because maybe they want to become famous, maybe they want to become successful and wealthy. Whatever the reason is, it doesn't matter. But that person in a communist regime is a threat. Thinking for him or herself, acting on his or her own motivations. This is why they classify us as groups. And from the communist perspective, we can never get out of the group. If you're rich, that's it. And you're bad. And you need to be addressed. That is taken down. If you're poor, that's it. It doesn't matter why you're poor. It's the system that we will blame. And therefore, the system needs to be taken down. No individual responsibility because there's no individual merit. Again, they don't care about working people. They are dehumanizing working people. They are dehumanizing the massive middle class in the United States of America, which is the backbone of this society, the backbone of our culture and the backbone of our economic system. If you all decided not to work tomorrow, we'd go broke. The country would collapse. But there's enough of us, still probably most of us, who think as individuals, right? And we make the system work. So communism is about working people, killing them, enslaving them, brutalizing them, controlling them. It is the most effective ideology ever imposed on human beings. It is an ideology that does not comprehend human nature and yet seeks to destroy it. For some non-defined general good. And that's why people who've accomplished nothing, people who've experienced almost nothing, that's why those people run regimes that are communist regimes. Because you need absolutely no knowledge, absolutely no experience. You just need an ideology backed up by an iron fist. I'll be right back.
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0: Affordability, they say. Where in the world is there a communist regime where there's affordability? Show me one. And by affordability, I mean not just the ability to afford electricity and gasoline and housing and clothing and food and a car and all the magnificent things that we have in our country beyond that which is available for our sustenance, well beyond that. But by affordability, I mean availability. Availability. In this nation, we have availability and we have affordability. Now, there's some things you may want that you actually have to work for and you have to actually save for. It's not a matter of affordability. It's a matter of personal responsibility. There's not another country on the face of the earth that has the variety of foods and drinks at the prices we have them. Not another one. And so if there's a little spike in the price of a gallon of gasoline, well, we kind of freak out, don't we? You want to get a sense for what it's like to live in a soft tyranny, as Alexis de Tocqueville would call it in Democracy in America, leading to a hard tyranny? Look at the Northeast. Look at California. Look at the price of gasoline, the massive sales taxes. Look at the price of electricity, the highest in the country. Why? You would think the people in New England and the North generally would want governors and legislatures that would bring the prices down, that would allow for more electrical lines, that would allow for a bigger grid, that would allow for more pipelines to provide oil and natural gas. Because it could be really, really cold in the wintertime, and yet that's not how they vote. That may be how you vote, but it's not how a majority vote in these blue states or purple states. They vote in almost an economic suicidal fashion. They vote to drive up the cost and reduce the availability of these necessities. Because they actually believe you can have something for nothing. They actually believe that electricity and gasoline and oil must come from the tooth fairy, I guess. And they have easy targets when they don't. They blame the very companies that are denied the permits to drill for oil, to build pipelines, to build more infrastructure, to carry electricity to our homes and so forth and so on. And they've been taught to think that way. They've been taught to believe that way in our colleges and universities, by our media, and by the left. If there's a price out there that's too high, it's the fault of the actual provider, not the government. Not the government. If there aren't enough doctors in our system, that's apparently the fault of the doctors in the hospitals, and yet it's not. Did you know that the federal government determines how many medical students will graduate each year? Did you know that, Rich? You learned it from me, what, 5-8 years ago? The federal government determines how many doctors there will be. State governments determine how many hospitals will be. There's no free market system involved in this. And of course, the FDA determines whether life-saving drugs will hit the market or not. And it costs pharmaceutical companies tens of billions of dollars to develop one drug over the course of 20 years. Well, who's responsible for that? I'll be right back. For nearly 3,000 years, Homer's epic poem, The Odyssey, has shaped the literary and moral imagination of the West. More than a story of monsters and shipwrecks and mythical creatures, it's about courage, duty, loyalty, and the search for home. 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
1: So here's Ortega via Reuters, Nicaragua's long-serving president, Daniel Ortega. You notice these guys never leave voluntarily. They die in office. Said the Central American country will no longer hold elections, eliminating the possibility of an electoral challenge when his term ends next year, and further entrenching the rule he shares with his wife, Rosario Murillo. Now, keep in mind, when you look at North Korea, the founder of North Korea was a Stalinist. He handed the country over to his son when he died, like in his will. And then when his son died, he handed the country over to his second son. That would be the founder's grandson, like he was in the estate. He was in the will. Ortega, who has continuously held power since 2007, following an earlier presidential term in the 1980s, said the move will close off any path to the opposition, although he did not provide details about carrying out the ban. Quote, there won't be any more elections here for them to try to seize the government and seize power. Elections are not about seizing the government or seizing power, are they? They're about the people making a determination, but not in Nicaragua. Ortega said this in a speech on Sunday evening to commemorate the 1979 Sandinista Revolution, which Ortega helped overthrow the U.S.-backed Somoza dictatorship. Now, Reagan said enough of that, and of course he funded the freedom fighters in Nicaragua and overthrew the Sandinistas. But he leaves office, and then, of course, the Sandinistas are back. The days when parties backed by the Yankees, the United States, he says, and the Somoza Arias would return to power are over. Never again. So they always have to have a boogeyman. We're not involved at all in their elections. And then you can hear the same kind of talk from a Bernie Sanders and an AOC and anybody that's with the Democratic Socialists of America, a.k.a. American Communists, American Marxists. Same thing. The billionaires! The billionaires!

0: As we get the billionaires and the billionaires. When Mao kicked 60 million people, excuse me, slaughtered 60 million people, killed them, it was not about the billionaires, was it? In Cuba, which is basically a concentration camp, it's not about the billionaires, is it? In North Korea, where people are starving to death and they're in internment camps, that's not about the billionaires, is it? Communist China, not about the billionaires, is it? No, it's not. And in New York City today, it's not about the billionaires either. It's about controlling the population. In fact, it's about changing the population. Changing it. And the emphasis is on the people who are like sheep. They need to go on the public dole. They need to demand more from the government. They need to become reliant on the city government. And those who speak out, and those who are entrepreneurs, and those who are small business people, and those who say no, they're the problem, don't you know? They're the fascists. U.S. Secretary of State Marco Rubio said in a statement Tuesday that Ortega's decision to no longer hold elections lays bare their true authoritarian nature. Well, that's for sure. And that the Nicaraguan people have the right to choose their own leaders through democratic elections. The Trump administration has described the Ortega government as a dictatorship. That's funny. They have to say the Trump administration described it as a dictatorship. Is it not a dictatorship? And imposed sanctions on more than 2,350 Nicaraguan officials and their relatives. See, there's a class structure, not in the United States, where people can be rich and poor and then poor and then rich, powerful and then not powerful and so forth and so on, where there are elections that change governments and change parties all the time, but not so in communist regimes. Not so in communist regime. That's where the autocrats are. And yet they use the language, don't they? They use the language to describe that which they are, but they point the finger at their opponents. That's what Bernie Sanders is expert at. Nicaragua's last election in 2021 was widely disputed after Ortega detained opponents of business leaders and criminalized dissent. You know who else does that in America? Erdogan in Turkey. Erdogan in Turkey. No. No F-35s for Erdogan in Turkey or anything else for that matter, as far as I'm concerned. Last year, Ortega further consolidated his power through a series of constitutional reforms. Oh, constitutional reforms, you see. Of the sort the Democrat Party and their Marxist-Islamist access is encouraging. Constitutional reforms. We eliminate the United States Senate. If we can't eliminate it, we add four more Democrats by adding a city, D.C., and a territory, Puerto Rico. That's right. We eliminate real elections by eliminating the Electoral College, so we have direct elections where the blue cities and states control the outcomes. It's not a real election. That's not really democracy, is it, America? That's not the consent of the governed, unless you're in those 12 states. Forget about the other 38 states. The Democrats have a million ideas. Oh, yeah. A million ideas. And they call it all democracy. The communists call everything democracy. They call it reform as well. They're there to reform the system. The system is corrupt. We're going to take it over. We're going to rejigger it. We're going to make all these fantastic changes for the working people. The UN Human Rights Council has accused Ortega and Morillo's government, that's his wife, of transforming the country into an authoritarian state and systematically violating human rights. Imagine that. Comes with the territory, doesn't it? In 2018, Ortega responded in widespread anti-government protests with a crackdown, in which more than 300 people were killed. Imagine that. Analysts and opposition politicians in exile said the declaration put into focus the reality of two-person rule under the Ortegas while revealing the couple's fear of an opposition movement taking root. Well, that's why they have a police state. Ortega and Morillo are evidently afraid at the idea that the slightest political opening could create the conditions of dissent to manifest and threaten their grip on power. Now, if this sounds like the Islamist regime in Iran, you're right. But the Islamist regime in Iran goes one step further. Those people are prepared to die for the cause, as long as we die also. The country of Nicaragua is transformed into a full-fledged, family-run dictatorship. Felix Maradiaga, a presidential hopeful for the opposition. Imagine how brave these people are. Who was jailed in Nicaragua from 2021 to 2023 before being expelled to the U.S., said he saw Ortega's comments less as a show of force than as a confession of fear. Okay, well, all the words are important and all the comments are important, but there he is. And who's going to stop him? Nobody. Nobody. Nobody's going to stop him. Now, I have to say, when Reagan was president, he pushed a lot of these communists out of Central and South America. And I think the president is of this mind, too, once he takes care of Iran. But the issue with Iran, to me, let me be blunt with you. We've got sort of an on-again, off-again war. And that does not lead to victory, ultimately. An on-again, off-again war. You know what leads to victory? Victory. And I'm tired of people saying this regime can't be defeated because it's an ideology. All regimes are based on an ideology. All of them. Whether they're communist or fascist or Islamist, they're all built on an ideology. The Soviet Union collapsed. We were told over and over again, containment, mutual assured destruction. They can't be defeated. Until one man said, no more with this detente. No more with this defeatism. The Soviet Union could be defeated. And we can do it without sending in ground troops. And he did it. Reagan. And I'm here to tell you the Iranian regime can be defeated. But we have to be willing to embrace all of the potential resources and tools that are out there. Number one, the Iranian people must be armed. I know I sound like a broken record, but sometimes broken records are necessary. They can be trained, they can be armed, they can be supported with air support, with satellite monitoring of the enemy and so forth and so on. It can be done. If we have a CIA with the willpower to do it, and hopefully a director who's willing to do it, it absolutely can be done. Taking down the Soviet Union was much more complicated and difficult than taking down this Iranian regime. Number two, if we're serious about defeating the regime, victory, we must ignore what the Arab countries are telling us and what Turkey is telling us and stop sidelining the third most powerful air force on the face of the earth and one of the greatest intelligence services on the face of the earth, and that would be the Israeli Mossad and Air Force and their IDF. They're in the neighborhood. Their cities have been hit. They are threatened all the time. But they, like the Iranian people, are poised and motivated to defeat the Iranian regime. You know, people talk about our helping Israel over these decades. Let me tell you something. Nobody has helped these Arab countries more than the United States. Most of the bases we have in the Middle East, they're not in Israel. They're in one Arab country after the other, aren't they? And we have men and women who are positioned in these various Arab countries on these various bases. We have defended the Arab countries against threats from Russia, against threats now from China, and now threats from Iran. These monarchies and these dictatorships shouldn't be dictating to us how and when and how we defeat the Iranian regime. Nor should Turkey, which is led by a nationalist, socialist, Islamist, a grave threat to us and his own people. I'll be right back.
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0: I'm always keen on gold, which is why I talk to you about it. You know, there are sponsors out there who come to us and we have to turn them down because they don't believe in the subject matter or the service or the product. I have always believed in gold, and those of you who've listened to me for a couple of decades or more and have invested in gold, at least diversified with gold, have done very, very well. So I want you to listen to me, folks. Gold entered 2026 after a historic year, 53 new all-time highs, record annual demand, and an average price up 44% year over year. Then it pushed past $5,500 in January. I believe it's poised right now that trajectory is still there. But the trajectory is never straight up. It's a zigzag. And so when it zags and it's flat for a few weeks or a few months, that's the time to jump in. That's when I jump in. Okay? I'm just being perfectly straightforward with you. And many Wall Street analysts are telling clients that this is the window before gold pushes back toward new highs. Meanwhile, silver's on track for a sixth straight year of structural supply deficit. Now, what does that mean? Silver is used in many industrial applications, for solar, for electric vehicles, for electronics, on assembly lines, in automobiles, other types of automobiles. So that is still pulling heavily on the market. 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Now, ladies and gentlemen, I'm spending a lot of time, and I'm going to spend more time over the course of the next weeks and months talking about communism, Islamism, woke Reich neo-fascism, because like never before in our lifetimes, this is a serious threat. These ideologies, the first two, are not taking over the Democrat Party. It's taken over some Democrat parties in our cities, in our communities, and some states. It's not theoretical. It's reality. And the woke right neo-fascists, some of them have secreted themselves into our government, into NGOs, into think tanks in and around Washington, D.C. They're making alliance, ideological alliance, with the Marxist Islamists. They hate America. They trash America. They trash our past. And I noticed they trash our great conservatives. Milton Friedman, Thomas Sowell, William Buckley, Barry Goldwater, Ronald Reagan, they tell us, just like the Marxists tell us, the world begins today. These people were failures. We can't win on this stuff anymore. Ladies and gentlemen, the day we can't win on the Constitution and the Declaration and our history and our founders, the day we can't win on capitalism, which is called commerce for the rest of us, which wasn't invented by anybody, it's a practice that came into existence without any ideology attached to it, is the day we lose our country and the West dies. Do not believe the demagogues and the propaganda that they're peddling. What is a podcaster? 99.9% of podcasters are losers, are druggies, are people who've had criminal issues, are perverts. Not all of them. 99% of them are that or something else. Inexperienced, unknowledgeable, uninformed, but they know how to drop the F-bomb. This they know how to do. We'll be right back.
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6: Investment in our defense. I'm Lee Silicera, Fox News. War Secretary Pete Hegseth, before a Senate panel, as President Trump's request, $1.5 trillion to fund the military. Hegseth says the U.S. needs to compete, not just on the ground, but using technology to battle rivals.
7: We need to be able to do it at speed, at scale, with autonomy, with AI, with exquisite high cost and low cost, to be ahead and stay ahead, so that you're not just able to do what we need to do in the Strait of Hormuz, but deter adversaries like Russia and China.
6: Democratic Senator Patty Murray of Washington questioned why the Pentagon needs more money for the war in Iran.
8: This administration has tried to sell this as an emergency request, but it may be better understood as an attempt to skirt the normal appropriations process.
6: Senator Murray said the administration is getting the U.S. involved in another forever war, saying it's spiraling out of control. The man who the FBI says attacked a federal building in Manhattan yesterday, now charged with arson. Authorities say Andrew Arabaco went to 26 Federal Plaza, igniting a large firework in front of an employee entrance, and fired several airsoft rifle pellets at the building and ignited gasoline he'd spread on the sidewalk before he was tackled by a security guard. A federal appeals court upholds the convictions of a Trump administration advisor.
9: A unanimous ruling from a three-judge panel of the D.C. Circuit Court of Appeals rejected White House advisor Peter Navarro's bid to have his convictions overturned. Navarro has already served a four-month prison sentence for contempt of Congress for defying a subpoena from the House committee that investigated the January 6th attack on the Capitol. Navarro has argued executive privilege shielded him from complying with the congressional subpoena. Hours after his release from prison in 2024, Navarro spoke on stage at the Republican National Convention.
6: Fox's Jared Halpern at the White House. 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
6: Los Angeles prosecutors say they're confident there's evidence to proceed with singer David's murder trial.
13: L.A. District Attorney Nathan Hochman says the prosecution plans to call over 10 different witnesses during David Anthony Burke's preliminary hearing, which is expected to last 3 to 5 days.
14: Both officer testimony, coroner testimony, and there'll be individual witnesses as well. And again, we can rely on hearsay and other things that won't be allowed to be relied on in an actual trial.
13: Stressing they're not obligated to present all the evidence they'll share at a trial. The 21-year-old singer has pleaded not guilty to charges, including first-degree murder, accused of sexually abusing Celeste Rivas Hernandez, fatally stabbing the 14-year-old after she threatened to report him, and dismembering her body. Kristen Goodwin, Fox News.
6: The federal judge has approved a $1.5 billion copyright settlement involving AI company Anthropic, where it will pay authors about $3,000 each for using copies of the work to train its Claude chatbot. LIV Golf suffers a potential setback as the PGA Tour, European Tour, and Asian Tour announce a strategic alliance.
15: The announcement was a blow to LIV Golf, which has had a relationship with the Asian Tour since before the league launched back in 2022. The alliance, which is aimed at global collaboration, is likely to affect the partnership the Asian Tour had with LIV. The tours will help provide commercial and playing opportunities and establish a path for Asian Tour members to join European circuits. The PGA Tour said the three-tour alliance was an example of collaboration by tours with a shared vision for the future of professional golf.
6: Fox's Jay Berman. The wreckage from a Pan Am plane crash in the ocean 74 years ago that helped lead to requirements for passenger safety briefings has been recovered off the coast of Puerto Rico. I'm Lee Silasara. This is Fox News.
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18: Good afternoon across the PD. Expect hot and humid conditions through the evening with a few scattered thunderstorms possible before tapering off overnight. Tomorrow brings sunshine, heat in the mid-90s, and another chance of afternoon storms. Through the rest of the week, expect a typical summer pattern with hot, humid days with scattered afternoon and evening thunderstorms.
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0: Hello, America. 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Our number, 877-381-3811, 877-381-3811. 381-381. It looks like Grant Plattner's replacement in Maine may have a lot of problems. Our friends at Town Hall, Jeff Charles, points this out. The Democrats' new Senate candidate in Maine isn't much better than his predecessor, Grant Plattner, who dropped out of the race after the party couldn't continue pretending it was anything other than a total scumbag. Former Maine Senate President Troy Jackson is poised to become the new nominee after edging out his opponents in a special selection process to replace Plattner. The candidate effectively locked up the nomination over the weekend by sweeping county delegate elections. American Prospect reported that he won a majority of the vote in a whopping 15 out of 16 counties and took over 90% of the delegates overall. But like Plattner, Jackson has some problems. In September 2019, Jackson and his wife purchased a home in Augusta, Maine, for $216,000 using a FHA, Federal Housing Administration, mortgage that required the borrower to occupy the property as a principal residence for at least a year. However, the candidate admitted that he did not fulfill this requirement. This is called fraud, ladies and gentlemen. This is unfortunate, but I never really read the forms, he told the Portland Press-Herald. He noted that he paid his mortgage broker a lot of money and that he filled out the forms and me and my wife signed them. Well, you signed them under the penalty of perjury. It's not surprising Jackson would use that excuse, given that deflecting blame is to politicians what mustard is to a hot dog. Jackson's broker, however, told a different story. Quote, I mean, he's a senator. You'd think he would read forms and understand them, he told the Maine Wire. The candidate later sold the home in December 2021 for $323,000, a pretty good profit, wouldn't you say? Yeah, I'd say so. Republican lawmakers filed ethics complaints against Jackson, but the Maine Ethics Commission said it lacked jurisdiction over potential federal occupancy fraud. No criminal charges were filed, and I'm pretty sure I don't have to explain why. No, that's right. Because it was a Democrat regime. What's interesting about Jackson is that he has not done an about face on several policy positions. He voted against legalizing same-sex marriage in 2009 and espoused more restrictive views on abortion. He later reversed both positions, and yet nobody's holding him to account. Nobody's questioning him. He reversed on major positions. He's a typical far-left type, advocating for Medicare for all, slamming immigration and customs enforcement operations across the country. Ay, ay, ay. Ay, ay, ay. Crazy. And yet, not unusual for these lefties, is it? No, it's not. They're all kind of creepy. You want to know the truth? Well, they're all kind of creepy. And now we have this Abdul El-Sayed in Michigan. Look at all these candidates running, how sick they are. The New York Post points out this Abdul El-Sayed is set to attend a campaign fundraiser co-hosted by a lawyer who was also once honored her grandfather. She honored her grandfather who fought for the Nazis in Nazi Germany. She honored the grandfather. It's not like she said, oh boy, I want to keep my... No, she honored the grandfather. Kelly Newman, a prominent local lawyer and Democratic fundraiser, is co-hosting the event to pad El-Sayed's campaign coffers in the home stretch of his primary race and the showdown against Democratic Michigan U.S. Representative Haley Stevens for their party's Senate nod. Newman previously faced a firestorm on Veterans Day in 2024 when she honored her grandfather's military service. The problem was it was service for the Nazis. He escaped to Brazil with my father after Germany lost in World War II and then made their way to Detroit, where they spoke no English, and worked their way up to provide a stable life for their family. Well, they should have been arrested, don't you think, and deported. Newman hailed her grandpa's one of my best friends and one of the first people in my life who accepted me as gay when I was nervous and scared. Michigan lawyer argued that her grandfather was proof that people can change and love indeed can win. Excuse me, your grandfather was a Nazi. He fought for the Nazis. After facing backlash, Newman deleted that post. Earlier this year, Newman issued a public apology for the post and blamed the Stevens campaign operation for digging it up. Well, for digging it up? Seriously? You're the one who posted it. She also disputed the characterization of her grandfather being a Nazi soldier, seemingly alluding to the reporting that he was in the German Wehrmacht. Well, that's a Nazi soldier. I wonder if he had a tattoo. Many experts, as well as the Holocaust Memorial Museum, have disputed the notion that German soldiers didn't fight for the Nazi regime. Of course they did. Incredible. Let's see here. As the commercials take over my page, I do hate that. When these commercials take over my page, Mr. Producer, I never buy the product that interferes with what I'm trying to read. You know, even the quiet of my own home. You're the same way. But a campaign rep told The Jewish Insider, the host in question has hosted or donated to several Democratic senators, congresspeople, statewide elected officials and candidates, including Abdul's opponent, Congresswoman Stevens. All of us, including the host, condemn Nazi ideology. But she embraced her grandfather. Now, maybe you do that quietly, right? Because you're embarrassed. You know, maybe you do that quietly. But this guy, Abdul, he takes in an awful lot of nut jobs. He's got a lot of baggage he's carrying, and he's hoping that'll help him, believe it or not. He believes that'll actually help him. Let's keep going. State Department identifies Democratic Socialists of America as willing vectors of Cuban influence in the United States, reports John Solomon at the great Just the News. State Department detailed travel by Democratic Socialists to Cuba. You've heard this in part. The party's entanglement with Cuba-backed groups in the United States and ideological affinity for the Cuban regime in a report released on Monday. The State Department warned that the Democratic Socialists of America serve as a willing vector of Cuban communist influence in the U.S., bolstered by a network of organizations tied to Cuban intelligence. In a new report released yesterday detailing Cuba's decades-long effort to make the revolution in the United States, quote-unquote, the State Department highlights the DSA's deep connections to organizations connected to Cuban intelligence, including at least one sanctioned by the U.S. government. And these connections include the organization's public membership in the National Network of Cuba, which is linked to the sanctioned Cuban Institute of Friendship with the Peoples. That's delegations to Cuba and the establishment of formal channels of communication with the Cuban government. The State Department report also noted that the DSA's entanglement with a broader network of American activist organizations, with the State Department argues Cuba can activate for targeted protests in the event the island nation is threatened. The DSA, they quote, has built a national infrastructure dedicated to moving extreme left politics from the margins into the mainstream, and with it, A deep and abiding devotion to the Cuban regime, the State Department wrote. I haven't heard this on a single television program. Have you, Rich? Not one. It doesn't seem to matter to the press anymore. It doesn't seem to matter to the press anymore. The DSA did not respond to a request for comment from Just the News. The DSA is filled with these barely pubescent pukes who will not come on this program so I can confront them. The DSA catapulted to the center of national attention in recent years, as you know. And earlier this summer, Mamdani successfully backed several of their candidates. And parallel to the growth of its domestic political footprint, the DSA has markedly deepened its alignment with the Cuban regime, according to evidence compiled by the State Department. In 2019, the DSA, just think of communists when you hear the DSA. The communists made a decision to formally join the National Network on Cuba, a U.S.-based umbrella organization for leftist activist groups, including Code Pink, Communist Party USA, the Socialist Workers Party. Every year, the NNOC works with the ICAP to send a U.S. delegation to the International May Day Brigade in Cuba. In June, the State Department sanctioned the ICAP for, quote, being a political subdivision, agency, or instrumentality of Cuba. They said the ICAP is a Cuban organization founded by Fidel Castro in 1960 that supports Cuban intelligence and counterintelligence activism right here in America. And following its 2019 decision to join the NNOC, the Democrat Socialists of America has elevated Havana to the forefront of the foreign policy agenda. This is a rancid, toxic entity, this DSA. You see these little punks on TV?
20: Oh, yes, we should get rid of the Senate. Yes, we should. And the Supreme Court. We should get rid of the president, too. Oh, yay.
0: These are all interlopers. You see, the destruction of the United States in coordination with their Islamist comrades. And they work together. Piker, AOC, the Islamists with the communists. And they're under the umbrella of the Democrat Party, where there's some resistance taking place. Some, not enough. I'll be right back.
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21: 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It appears by its own numbers, the U.S. government seems insolvent. 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

0: I really am. All right, we better phase it down. People, what are you doing? I'm doing what I like to do. I pick these songs. Mr. Producer, do I pick these songs or not? I pick these songs. Now, if they're really weird, Mr. Producer, are you sure about that? But this is my favorite, because Aretha's one of the best. Whitney Houston, another one. But I told you folks years ago, I'm a Motown guy. That's what I am. Not just Motown, but I love Motown. But I love this even more. This is, to me, sort of like church music, but sort of a mix of hip-hop and church. I can't really explain it, you know, but I really do love it. Speaks for me. Well, shall we keep going through the some of this very ugly stuff? I mean, the Democrat Party, ladies and gentlemen, is your enemy. It's your enemy. And people need to get used to this fact. Several prominent Democrats. Ready for this one? This is from Fox. Peter Panindo. And by the way, Fox Digital does great research. Great research. Several prominent Democrats were caught on camera participating in a progressive political video. That's what they call it, I guess. And it's a call. A call which began with one speaker comparing America to a Nazi regime ruled by dead-eye psychopaths and bloodthirsty imperialists. You think what I've been telling you over these last several years about this party, about these people, was overstating it? It was never overstating it. Never. I know exactly what we're dealing with here. And I've been banging the pots and pans. I've been raising my voice. Why do you raise your voice? Well, what the hell? If my voice isn't on the air anymore, you better worry a lot, quite frankly. Participants on the call, which was hosted by Progressive Victory in March, included Ro Khanna, the con man, whose name has been floated as a possible presidential contender, several Democratic Socialists of America endorsed candidates, Abdul al-Sayed, there he goes again, Cori Bush, that jackass from St. Louis, the Rizal, I can't even pronounce this woman's name, another one, Yabba Dabba, a spokesman for Khanna, I guess, has since disavowed the speaker's comments and said Khanna was not on the call at the time the remarks were made. Hey, look, the company you keep, pal. We know exactly who you are and what you are. So keep in mind now, the Democrats are calling us bloodthirsty imperialists, dead-eye psychopaths, and comparing us to the Nazi regime that we fought and destroyed. I'll be right back.
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1: How many times have you heard the media, CNN, MS, lousy? Just the media. Where's your evidence for non-citizens voting, right, Mr. Producer? Where's your evidence? You can't give us one single case, can you? Really? Well, here's Fox News. Democrat New Jersey governor says thousands of non-citizens discovered in voting rolls. Governor Mikey Sherrill said fewer than 400 of those registered through software glitch voted in the past election. Can you imagine nationwide? Remember, they keep telling us this is the cleanest election in history. No, they didn't know their you-know-what from their you-know-what. New Jersey's governor announced this afternoon thousands of non-citizens were registered to vote in her state. Some cast ballots in past elections. She said that a serious software error in New Jersey's motor vehicle system led to the registration of roughly 6,600 people who indicated that they were not U.S. citizens between 2023 and 2024. That's a one-year period. Just a one-year period. Almost 3 years prior to my taking office, she said. The individuals answered no when asked on a keypad whether they were a U.S. citizen when applying for driver's licenses and ID cards, but through no fault of their own, the system registered them anyway. So they voted knowing they're illegal aliens, but that wasn't their fault. I see. She stressed that while the error occurred under the previous administration, headed by Democrat Phil Murphy, she ordered her administration's attorney to look into the matter and remove the illegally registered voters from the rolls. Here is the dark secret, ladies and gentlemen. Federal law requires the states to go through their voter rolls. I think it's once every 2 years or whatever it is. And some states refuse to do it. One of them that has refused to do it is New Jersey. California refuses to do it. These dark blue states refuse to clean their voter rolls. People have moved, but many of them are still on the voter rolls. People have died, but many of them are still on the voter rolls. Like here, illegal aliens are on the voter rolls. So when you hear the media say these are the cleanest elections in history, the Democrats say that can't possibly be true because they won't clean their voter rolls. And they won't clean them because they want fraud. They want people to vote who are not supposed to be voting. There's no other reason. Just like they insist on voting without IDs. That fool Warner, the senator from Virginia, he goes on TV and he's called on it by John Carl. He says, now in our state, you know, we actually have voter ID. And John Carl says, no, I actually vote

0: in Virginia actually don't have voter ID. Well, we can challenge it and we can do that. So they just lie. Excuse me. Rather than do the right thing, they just lie. The same message admitting that people in her state improperly voted, Cheryl then attacked President Donald Trump. Well, of course, because he had so much to do with it, right? For what she described as spreading lies about the legitimacy of American elections. Now, the audacity, the gall of this woman to start attacking Trump, who's been trying to fix the system, after she just confessed that in her state, in a simple one-year period, 6,600 people, illegal aliens, had registered to vote, and 400 of them did. Now, 400 voting illegally is not earth-shattering, but 6,600, you know, registered to vote, that's pretty earth-shattering. That's a lot, and it can make a big difference in these close elections. An elected New Jersey official slammed Democrats for failing on the issue of election integrity. New Jersey Minority Leader John DeMeo of Hackettstown. This is another example of Democrats failing to secure elections. He's right about that. That's said by Joe Pernanaccio of Borton Montville. You have illegal aliens being given driver's licenses, really no precaution to tell whether or not they should be getting them. Cheryl said, oh, you know, it was a mistake, 6,600. They specifically said they didn't want to vote. They didn't have, they did not register. And in the meantime, 400 of them did vote and were registered. Said, excuse my cynicism, but you know, this is the same administration through their sanctuary state policies and through their DMV policies that created this whole mess. So for them to say 6,600, I would not be surprised if it's exponentially bigger than that number. The Trump administration also weighed in. Democrats and the media allies have repeatedly said it's impossible for non-citizens to register to vote, let alone cast a ballot. Yet time and again, they've been proven wrong. As President Trump has said, there's nothing more important than the integrity of our elections, said Abigail Jackson. And this latest incident underscores the absolute necessity of the Save America Act. American voters deserve to have confidence that our elections are safe and secure. Why is this so controversial? Why is it so controversial? It isn't. The communists, the Islamists, they don't want fair elections. They want everybody to vote, even if they're not a citizen. Yes, that's right. Really preposterous. Every time Democrats say non-citizens is not an issue, voters learn about another case that proves otherwise. It's time to stop making excuses. Pass the Save America Act. In June, Fox News Digital exclusively reported that non-citizens were registered to vote in New Jersey over a period of years. Some of them voted in elections. Others were attempting to become naturalized as citizens, copped to being on the voter rolls, and said they were registered by mistake. In official letters viewed by Fox News Digital from Atlantic County Superintendent of Elections and Commissioner of Registration, Maureen Bogdan certified that non-citizens came to her asking to be removed. To be removed. So you actually have some people asking to be removed because the state put them on the voter rolls. Now, who benefits from that in a Democrat state? Democrats. That's who benefits from that. Democrats. You know, Israel, our vital ally in the Middle East, is constantly under attack and facing unprecedented threats like never before. 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

0: Oh, yeah. 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
0: It's like half the commercial there. Mr. Producer, I believe that segment on CNN is fairly recent, is it not? Best as we know. I think it is fairly recent. All right. Everybody, it's time for a silent prayer. No, actually, it's pretty interesting if it is fairly recent. And but even if it's not, we have the data analyst for CNN. We'll play this, and then I'll circle back talking about President Trump's rating in the Republican Party. Go.
2: 21st century own party approval rating, about at this point in the second term. We got Trump, we got Obama, we got Bush. Look, they're all fairly popular, but the one who is the most popular, and we have seen this time in and time out, no matter when you look, is Donald John Trump. He's the only one who's over 80%. 83% of Republicans still approve of the job that Donald Trump is doing as president. He still has that magic touch. We'll see if it carries over to South Carolina, but we've seen it in primaries this year, Senate primaries, and that's because he is still a very popular man, historically popular, when it comes to his own party liking and approving of the job that he's doing.
0: That was in March, but I think it still applies. And he said, let's see what happens in South Carolina. And I think his endorsement will matter very, very much in South Carolina. But all that said, his support among Republicans is rock solid. And you heard what he also said, which is no matter when they measure it, any time of the year, his first term, whatever, it's very, very solid, and I get it. Now, for the communists out there, Elizabeth McDonald is really an excellent host and reporter for Fox Business. And she posts this news, the GAO, General Accounting Office, now says the United States government wasted $3 trillion, listen to this, $3 trillion on overpayments. Complete fraud. $3 trillion on overpayments since 2003 out of programs like Medicaid, Medicare, Social Security, SNAP, and EITC, the VA, and more. The fraud is just shocking. That's about the size of France or Italy. She says, stunning that Democrats attack Doge and Elon Musk trying to stop colossal waste like this. It's stunning at a superficial level, but it's understandable at a deeper level. Number one, they don't care. This is power for them. Money is power. Taxation is power. Regulation is power. These programs for these politicians, these Democrats, is about power. Okay? What the DSA, Democrats Socialists of America, and Democrat Communists won't tell you is that the U.S. spends $7 trillion annually on socialist-style programs. That's where most of the overpayments come from. $3 trillion is not a rounding error. It's a governing error. That's not just waste. It's systematic government failure. The GAO says this has been a government-wide problem for years. Washington's biggest growth industry is fraud and overpayments. This is abuse of the U.S. taxpayer. So the big government socialists and the others never have to account for this. They never have to answer for this. They just accept this is going on. And, of course, the Democrats and that the Marxist socialists, they don't even question it. So if you have an Elon Musk and a Doge, they attack them for daring to raise it. Now, there are so many great arguments against these people, against their candidates, against their politics. We started off the program with some of them. This is another one. This is another one. How does this help working people? $3 trillion in fraud since 2003, says the General Accountability Office. How does that help working people? Those taxes come from working people. They come from you. And yet, what's the answer that the communists have? There are no answers. No answers at all. Because they want to expand it. Medicare for all. Can you imagine the fraud in Medicare for all? Those of you paying into Medicare, those of you who have paid into Medicare your entire working careers, can you imagine giving Medicare to illegal aliens? Can you imagine giving it to college students? Can you imagine just giving it away? What will happen at hospitals? Your inability to get emergency care? Your inability to see a doctor? This is the experience in Canada, in France, in England, wherever they have these government-run healthcare systems. We know they don't work. And they have to rely on our pharmaceutical companies and our inventiveness and our production for most of these cutting-edge drugs, if you can get them. If you can get them. Can you imagine relying on the government for life and death decisions like this? I'm quite serious. Medicare for all, it sounds so clever. And by the way, it would destroy Medicare too. Because Medicare is also subsidized by private health insurance. Many of you have different parts of Medicare. You're paying insurance companies like Humana or whoever. That helps to subsidize the Medicare program, even though you've already paid taxes into it. If they nationalize Medicare, all that private insurance goes away. You won't have any of it. All those companies go out of business. All those people go out of business. There will be no more private options. There will be nothing. Nothing for you to rely on. That's how it would work. Medicare for all. We've got to pierce through the propaganda and the sloganeering, America. We're for working people. No, you're not. You're for enslaving working people. We're for Medicare for all. You're for destroying Medicare. You're not for health care for the American citizen. How hard is this? It's not. I'll be right back.
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8: A new round. I'm Lee Silicera, Fox News. U.S. Central Command says it's launched the 11th consecutive day of strikes against targets in Iran, as President Trump says he's considering expanding the strikes.
9: Following a week and a half of daily airstrikes, President Trump warned Iran,
10: "Honestly, they haven't seen anything yet. We've been nice.
9: During a meeting with Lebanon's president, President Trump told reporters the U.S. will soon hit Pickaxe Mountain, a suspected nuclear site where Iran is believed to have transferred centrifuges. At the same time, the president is pushing back on suggestions. Talks between the two countries are over.
10: You don't know what the dialogue is behind the scenes, that they want to meet desperately to try and end it because they're getting decimated.
9: But President Trump says unless Iran is ready to meet in a meaningful way, he has no interest.
8: Fox's Jared Halpern at the White House. The U.S. military has confirmed that a third service member is believed to be dead in last Friday's attack on a base in Jordan, identifying the soldier as Sergeant Angel Rompersond of Queens, New York. Yesterday, the Pentagon identified James Feehan of Hawaii and Isabella Gonzalez of Carrollton, Texas, as the two others killed in an Iranian ballistic missile and drone attack. Secretary of War Pete Hegseth appeared before the Senate Appropriations Committee asking for more money to fund the military, saying the Biden administration let supplies dwindle.
11: President Trump's following a simple logic. The military requires a generational investment.
8: Hegseth said he estimated the conflict in Iran has cost about $37.5 billion so far. A Mexican government official says the man who was struck and killed by a tractor trailer while running from an encounter with immigration and other federal agents in Florida had been on vacation in the U.S. on a tourist visa. The death of 28-year-old Juan Cornelia Duran was the third death in roughly a week involving encounters with ICE officers. America's listening to Fox News.
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